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0: deep in the bowels of a hidden bunker, somewhere under the brick and steel of a nondescript building, we've once again made contact with our leader, Mark Levin.
2: Hello, America. Mark Levin here. Our number, 877-381-3811, 877-381-3811. We're pleased to have America's governor, Governor of Florida, Ron DeSantis. How are you, Governor?
3: Oh, I'm living the dream, man. How are you?
2: Doing great. Doing great. Now, I see in Tennessee, the governor there in the legislature, they acted, and they did what Massachusetts has done, what six states in New England have done. And, of course, they're responding to Virginia, as you were. And they eliminated the one Democrat seat in Tennessee, and they're howling like stuck pigs there. But they started this. Tell me about, tell the country about Florida, how you came about and how you did what you did.
3: Well, I think we're a little bit different than some of those other cases, because I've been fighting on this redistricting for years now. So in 2022, I vetoed the legislature's map, and we ended up getting the map that we had there because there was racial gerrymandering. And I was able to get one of the racially gerrymandered districts dismantled. The legislature at the time, some of the leaders like, oh, it's not going to hold up in court. And of course, here we are 4 years later, and it's been validated and approved. We had another racially gerrymandered district in that same map that they said, well, the Voting Rights Act requires this. And so if you don't do it, our map's going to get struck down. So it's kind of a compromise. The jurisprudence hadn't necessarily evolved. And as the jurisprudence evolved, I saw Calais was coming. I called this special session. I did the proclamation in January. I had no idea what Virginia was going to do because I knew that you would likely have an Alito opinion saying that racial gerrymandering was unconstitutional. And so we had the legislature in for special session, and the media is like, oh, you claim that the court was going to rule this. Why are we in for this? And literally as they were debating the new map, the Calais decision came down, and we were right on it. And so now we've completely dismantled racial gerrymandering. But we also, when they drew this map, in addition to doing that, you got to use the 2020 population numbers. But when they made choices about how to draw different districts, and ours are all compact and nice, it's not like Virginia or that. They're traditional redistricting principles. But, Mark, we've gained 2 million people since 2020. The map that we had was just out of date. So I feel like I support what Tennessee did. I support what Alabama, these other states doing it, 100%. But Florida, you know, we needed to do a mid-decade redistricting, both because of the elimination of the racial gerrymander and because it's just a different state than it was 4 or 5 years ago.
2: And the Commerce Department, the Census Bureau, stole three seats from you too, didn't they?
3: 100%. So when President Trump was leaving office the first time, his commerce secretary said, you're going to get at least 2 seats. And people always say when I complain about this, like, Trump conducted the census. Why are you playing Biden? Yes, they did the census. Biden came in. He issued a series of executive orders about how to handle the census data. And the way they did it, I believe they manipulated the data so that Florida only got 1 seat. Just think about that. 10 years, we only got 1 seat. Meanwhile, some of these other states were getting and others that were supposed to lose that were blue didn't. Biden's own Commerce Department, a couple years after they issued the reapportionment decision in 2021, they acknowledged that Florida should have had at least one more seat. So even Biden acknowledged that a fair count would have let the Florida have another, and Texas should have had another, and I think maybe one or two other red states as well. So this is just the reality. I had hoped that maybe the Trump Commerce Department could find a way to maybe redo that, but it's tough. I get it. But the reality is Florida, we did get shortchanged, and we were not fairly apportioned.
2: Now, with this decision from the Supreme Court, there are going to be other changes across the country. Now, you're a top lawyer, too, including in, obviously, Louisiana and some of these other states, and the Democrats are jumping up and down about that, too. They really have had the courts go their way. They have twisted the law, and they've used gerrymandering to the max, and now the Republicans are finally pushing back. Am I right?
3: Well, yeah. I mean, think about it. I mean, you're a constitutional scholar. You understand. voting rights and like the 15th Amendment and implementing legislation, that's you as an individual. If you're eligible citizen, all that, you have a right to go vote. They can't discriminate against you. They can't say, you know, Mark Levin has to take, you know, a literacy test because we think he's going to vote the other way. But you know, this guy can just go in. That I think we all support that. Like, people that are eligible to vote have a right to go in and not have that right abridged. But what that had been kind of bastardized, that idea, into, well, you have a right to elect what they say the candidate of your choice. And what that basically means is that you draw usually majority black districts so that they can elect a majority black Democrat. It's interesting. If a district like that would elect a black Republican, the liberal courts back in the day would have said that that was somehow an abridgment of the voting right.
2: Yes.
3: And so it was all about trying to engineer the election of candidates that looked a specific way. That is not the way any of that was ever designed. And I think Alito brought it back to reality. I think Justice Thomas got it right in his concurrence to just say this has no application to redistricting at all. Nevertheless, the Alito opinion was very powerful. And so now we're in a situation where you draw district lines, you're not trying to socially engineer. Everyone who's an American citizen is 18, has a right to vote, but you don't have a right to elect a candidate that looks like you. That's not the way mm-hmm. a free society works.
2: Now, you were talking, I have been talking about potentially reducing or eliminating property taxes, which obviously is the power of a county, so you need to amend your constitution. How's that going?
3: We are going to have a special session with the Florida legislature within the next 2 months, maybe even this month, to put the question on the ballot. Florida residents will be able to vote for it in November. But the reason we need to do so, and what we're doing, Florida has this homestead system. So, you know, if you have a home, you claim homestead, and it does give you some good protections. It's judgment proof, all these other things. Some people own multiple properties. You only get one homestead. So what it is your homestead should be tax-free. And the reason why it's doable is because homestead property tax revenue is about 30% of all property tax revenue in Florida. But since 2019, the revenue these governments have taken in has gone from $32 billion to $60 billion.
2: It's crazy.
3: Mark, we've had population growth. We've had inflation, no doubt. I totally get how the revenue would go up from 32, given the scenario that we faced in Florida with population growth and in America with the inflation. But $60 billion? And people say, oh, well, you can't, we're not going to have services. Did we not have services when they were taken in $32 billion 7 mm-hmm. years ago? Oh, yeah, no, we did. Of course we did. So the growth of the revenue by them assessing property higher has been a real problem. It stunts the real estate market because people don't necessarily want to sell their homes if their tax basis is going to dramatically increase. And I think it hurts young people in particular to be able to realize the dream of home ownership. So we have the capacity to do it. We're kind of in a unique situation because we have so many people who are not homesteaded Florida residents who own property, including very valuable property. We got people from Brazil. We have people from Canada, people from other states. So we have the tax basis that is enough to be able to get this done. So we'll be on the ballot. People should be prepared for that. We couldn't do it any time before because it requires a vote of the people. So that'll get done. And, you know, I think it's going to be a big incentive for people to come out and vote in the midterms. I think it's going to increase energy on the Republican side as well as with Republican-leaning independents.
2: It's so important because even in the county I live in, Martin County, it's a heavily Republican county, I just see the spending going through the roof on these teachers' contracts and other things because the money just keeps flowing in, Governor. It just keeps flowing in, new money, And it's like if we don't raise taxes or we don't spend the money, you know, we're going to lose it. And it's just crazy what some of these counties do.
3: Exactly.
2: Yeah.
3: That's the mentality. And think about it. There are areas, a lot of areas in Florida, where the homes, particularly as you get into kind of upper middle class, where they have tripled in value over the last 7 years. And so those assessments go up and up and up. And so a home that was, you know, someone was paying $3,000 a year for property tax in 2019, now you may be paying $10,000 mm-hmm. in property tax. And so the question is how is that fair? How is that sustainable? But where is all the money going? And I can tell you, you've been coming down to Florida for a long time. I was mm-hmm. born and raised here. You're not going to see a very big difference

0: it for the union, not on the teachers, and not in ways that benefit education. That's been a huge distortion in the system to the detriment of taxpayers for a long time. These are now zombie organizations in Florida, and many of them are going to end up fully decertified in short order.
1: Governor DeSantis, let me tell you something. I talked to friends down there. What are we going to do when you're not there anymore? You know, we don't have to wake up in the morning and wonder, you know, like you do in Virginia, California, what the hell are they going to do to me today? Because people trust you to watch their backs. They know you're a man of liberty, a man of the private sector. You believe in law enforcement. You're not going to do weird stuff. In fact, you're going to do great stuff. So what are we going to do without you? Do you have any plans in mind that you can speak of, or you're thinking about it?
0: Well, look, my view is I'm going to be very active all the way until my term expires. I mean, I have less than a year, but there's still a lot of time to do a lot of big things, including property tax. So we're going to do it. And that's just my focus. I mean, look, I know people talk about, oh, you should do this, you should do that. And I'm flattered that people talk about this stuff. But I'm the governor of the third largest state in this country. I would argue the most important Republican state in this country, given the political transformation that's happened since I've been governor, the state that's led on all these issues, you know, for the last 7 years. That is really, really important. And so I have an opportunity to see it through, to put more points on the board, and we'll do it. But my hope is, because we've defeated the left so thoroughly, teacher unions, liberal professors, on and on it goes. We've won these big battles. I think it's going to be very difficult for the left to storm back in the free state of Florida. And ultimately, winning a superficial policy fight, not that that's not good, but we've beaten them at an institutional level. They don't have power in this state anymore like they did even 10 years ago. And that's a good thing for individual liberty.
1: And, man, if you get this property tax thing done, I think everybody, even from other red states, are going to be moving into Florida because it'll be incredible. Thank you. Best to your wife, your beautiful family. Hope to see you soon. I got to get back down there. That is my home. And God bless you, Governor. Be safe.
0: Okay. Thanks, Mark. Bye-bye.
1: All right. You too. Bye-bye. Incredible, isn't it? He's talking about eliminating property taxes for homeowners. So if he achieves that, and that'll be up to the people of Florida, if they vote the right way, he's going to tee it up. And you live in the state of Florida. You won't be paying a personal income tax, and on your home, if it's your actual home, your residence, you won't be paying a property tax. I even think you, Mr. Producer, will leave New York and come down to Florida, no? Can you imagine that? And what he says is, look, it's not right. You're really paying two mortgages. You're paying your actual mortgage, and you're paying the property taxes. Then maybe after 30 years, or maybe you pay off your mortgage early, and then you got to pay these property taxes that keep going up and up and up and up because these counties are out of control. And we, the state, have no control over it. So we need to have a constitutional amendment to deal with this. And you're going to hear all the squeaking and the squawking and the screeching, but I think there's enough smart people in the state of Florida that they will vote for this. And you'll see the Democrats and the other politicians, the public sector unions and so forth. But he said, it's enough to pay the cops, the firefighters, the teachers, everybody. There is enough. But I can tell you from my own experience there, in a Republican county, it's a beautiful county. I love the county very, very much, and I'm glad it's Republican and not Democrat. But they spend like drunken Marxists. They really do. They spend and they spend and they spend. We'll be right back.
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4: 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I love this stuff. 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

0: 35. True story. I never minded being 235, but you know what minded? 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

0: possible governor?
1: And yes, he would be a great president. Did I just say that, Rich? Does anybody know anybody who's more conservative than him? Me? No. And down the line, man. Down the line. And the next guest, the next governor, same thing. It's a big state, Texas. And the Democrats are really trying to take it over with open borders. They're really trying to take it over with these Islamist centers. And I want to talk to the governor about that. I want to talk to him about this group CARE where there's litigation going on. And I want to remind you that he really jumped into the pool when he took on California on the allotment and the assignment of congressional districts. So these are two of the best governors in the country. And I argue two of the best governors ever. And we need them. These are the two biggest Republican states, Texas and Florida. We'll be right back.

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1: Here's your LX 18 Storm Tracker forecast. And for tonight, the sky is clear. The temperatures are cold. Calendar says May, the weather not so much. Little frost can't be ruled out in some of the coldest valley locations. Overnight lows, we're dropping down to the upper 30s. Your day tomorrow, it's mostly sunny and it is getting milder. High temperatures up around 70. Nice looking day. Saturday, it's a cloud-sun mix, but there will be some scattered showers in the area, low 70s. Then Mother's Day on Sunday, partly sunny, scattered thunderstorms, highs in the mid-70s. I'm Chief Meteorologist Bill Meck on Lexington's News, Traffic and Weather Station, 97.3 FM WVLK.
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0: an honor to have the governor of Texas, Governor Abbott. He stepped out of an event, so we're very pleased that he can join us even for a short period of time. Governor, welcome, and I wanted to discuss with you the litigation with this group CARE, which is really a Hamas front group. Can you fill us in on this?
1: Sure. So what instigated this litigation is the Texas legislature recently gave the governor in Texas a new tool, and that is to designate certain organizations as foreign terrorist organizations. And learning what I learned about CARE, I used that tool to designate CARE as a foreign terrorist organization. And you know full well why that designation is deserved. But CARE took offense, and they filed a federal lawsuit trying to overturn my designation. When we got into the lawsuit, we said, you know, we are going to use this opportunity to prove to the world exactly what CARE has done.
0: Beautiful.
1: And so we issued discovery requests to have CARE turn over every bank record, every financial transaction, every person they've met, every time they've traveled to any foreign-based terrorist country or location. We're going to get access to all of their financial records that will show who they've given money to, who they've gotten money from, what they've paid for, what they have gotten paid to do. And this is the first time anybody has been able to dig this deeply into the CARE operations. And what happened this week is the federal judge in the court in which this case is pending granted our request to have CARE turn those documents over. And I think CARE is in full-on panic mode right now.
0: This is so critical for the entire nation. So critical for the entire nation, what you're doing here, Governor. So important, because this organization has gotten away with pretending to be a civil rights organization when its CEO sat there in the Marriott Hotel in Philadelphia next to the International Airport. They were bugged in that room, part of the Holy Land Foundation, unindicted co-conspirators, and he's the one that hatched this idea that they would create this entity in the United States to get people elected, to get people on the courts, to get into the media. They've been hugely successful all over the country, in every state, in every city. This is very, very important. And I guess you got a pretty decent judge, because some judges may not have ruled this way.
1: Well, this is a Trump-appointed judge in Austin, Texas, of all places, who ruled the right way. And so, Mark, what we've been is persistent. We have uncovered CARE for what they are, as you just articulated. And now we are exposing that for the first time to many people across our state and many people across the country. And some of the Holy Land litigation took place in the state of Texas. Mm. Convictions took place in Dallas, Texas. And so this is not the first time that there's been illegal interaction between the state and the federal government and CARE in Texas. And we're going pedal to the metal right now to uncover any type of transaction they've been involved in, because we want to show the world they've been funding terror all these years. They've been funded because of their terror-based actions. They've been consorting with terrorists in locations across the globe. And we are going to ensure that my designation of them as a foreign terrorist organization is going to be upheld.
0: Well, this is wonderful. And for some reason, the Democrat Party and they work very closely together, which is very troubling. I know you only have a few minutes. Let me move on. Your state seems to be targeted, other states too, by this movement of Islamists with these mosques that they're building outside of Plano, Texas, which I'm very, very familiar with. When I got out of law school, I actually started working for Texas Instruments. I don't know if I ever told you that. But nonetheless,
1: you never.
0: What can be done about it?
1: You never told me.
0: I never told you. There you go.
1: Oh, so you said what can be done about it?
0: Yeah.
1: Yeah, so we've taken action. And the first attempt to do this was called Epic City. And as soon as they got going, we found out that they were nothing but fraudulent negotiations and plans and actions on their part in trying to create this so-called Epic City. And through state investigations by almost a half a dozen state agencies and through legal actions that were taken, we were able to eliminate Epic City and what their plans were. So what they did, they tried to rebrand themselves as the Meadow got some different land and tried to build exactly on the Meadow what they wanted to build on Epic City. Well, it turned out they violated the law again. And that legal action has been taken against them, halting their ability to build the Meadow halting their ability to build Epic City. And I signed a law banning or organizations like this from creating Muslim or Islamic compounds, creating no-go zones. And that's not legal in the state of Texas now. So we're using the full force of the legislature, of the law, and law enforcement to make sure that we're not going to have any Muslim-only communities, whether it be in the Epic City or elsewhere in the state of Texas.
0: Well, I want to thank you because they're trying to create these segregated communities throughout the country, politically located, to have the biggest influence possible. It's all part of a national plan, and they're all involved in groups like CARE, for that matter. And I know you have to run, and we'll have you back one of these days, Governor. We're big fans of yours. God bless you, my friend.
1: Take care, great one. Take care.
0: All right, you too. Be well. Man, if we had governors like this in every state, you know what I mean, Rich? In New York, you have a shot at getting, at least getting Hochul out. And he sounded pretty good. And so we can hope for the best there, right? Bruce Blakeman sounded pretty good to me. All right. I want to share two stories. Seems the mainstream media hasn't connected, but we'll connect them. Story one, the U.S. Treasury's own 2025 financial report. It shows $6 trillion in assets and $47 trillion in liabilities. Now, last time I checked, that's $41 trillion of negative value, which means no value. Now, the word for that is insolvency. And if you take into consideration unfunded liabilities by the federal government, it's over $300 trillion off budget. Now, the 2021 gold prices since 2021 and the U.S. debt have both moved in the same direction, up, because the market already knows that the government keeps printing and printing and printing. And did you know interest on the debt right now is bigger than the entire defense budget? It's over $1 trillion. That's the interest. Now, here's story number two. In 2025, global gold demand passed 5,000 tons for the first time ever. Meanwhile, mine production grew only 1%. You can't print gold, so what is that? Supply and demand. 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And the demand, obviously, now is significant. Now, this is why I trust monetary gold. 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

0: Speaking of tears, Governor Abbott was. The piece in the New York Post that CARE was cutting $1,000 checks for anti-Israel agitators who've been disciplined by colleges. And this is dated November 18, 2025, so a few months back. So CARE was paying students $1,000 who vandalized buildings, assaulted students, and shut down classes. And Newsom just handed them $41 million of your federal tax dollars. So you see the difference? The Democrats like the Islamists. The Democrats like these terrorist front groups. How else do you explain it? How else do you explain $41 million spent by California, our federal tax money, to support a terrorist front group? For God's sakes, what the hell's going on here? And we have this story from November that CARE was cutting checks for $1,000 for anti-Israel agitators. Now, Texas has done the right thing. They have labeled them a terrorist organization or a terrorist supporting organization. Governor Abbott, Governor DeSantis has done the same thing. And in California, they're paying them $41 million. And the Democrats are doing this all over the country. All over the country. This group needs to be obliterated. And what do I mean by that? It needs to be named nationally a terror front organization. Nationally. It's part of Hamas, and Hamas is part of the Muslim Brotherhood. And I don't give a damn if Qatar likes the Muslim Brotherhood. The Muslim Brotherhood should be designated a terror group throughout the United States of America by our federal government. This group CARE should be criminally investigated. It should be investigated by the IRS, that is the Treasury Department. It should be investigated by the Criminal Division of the Justice Department. And they ought to be investigating the people who run this damn thing. And if they can take any kind of naturalized citizenship away from them, if they deceived us in order to get it, and if they don't have it, deport their asses, kick them the hell out of here. I don't care if the Democrat Party likes it or not. We know they hate America. I wrote a whole book on it. CARE. I'm so proud of what Texas is doing and Abbott's doing with CARE. This has been my wildest dream for decades. Ask Mr. Producer. Waiting for them to sue me so I could counter-sue them and get all the discovery. Remember, Rich? I've been talking about that for years. And now they dealt with the wrong governor in the wrong state, Texas. And I feel the same thing would happen to them in Florida and a few of these other solid states. That's why it pays to have these great governors. We shouldn't overlook any of them. Nobody gets coronated as a presidential nominee in the Republican Party who's not an incumbent president. This is not an attack on J.D. or anybody else. It simply is not. But we have to have a vibrant, vigorous primary. And to make sure whoever comes out is able to duke it out with the other side, because they are power hungry and they want to destroy the country and we can't lose. Let's go to John, Phoenix, Arizona, on the Mark Levin app. John, how are you?
1: Thanks for taking my call. Long-time listener, second-time caller. Here's my question. I'm getting discouraged about, you know, Trump's potential decision to take this deal, I'm using air quotes, from Iran. My question is, if he makes a deal with them that does not include achieving the objectives he set out to do, is that a permanent stain on his legacy, one that is a disappointment to people who voted for him three times, like myself, and have watched him restore America as a superpower on the world stage and the faith in America for Americans? And so I'm just interested to hear your input on that. Thank you.
0: Well, you're welcome. I don't know yet, because I don't know if there's a deal, and I don't know what the deal is. That'll be very important, the details, if there is one. And number two, what I'll be looking for is, how in the world are you going to monitor this? How are you going to enforce it? because there have been efforts in the past to do exactly that. So what I've been doing is not attacking or anything of the sort. What I've been doing is saying, here's my view. And my view is we're there, the military's there, our ships are there, our jets are there, our bombers are there. Let's get it over with. I don't believe they're going to go away 10 or 20 years. I don't believe they're going to stop in 10 or 20 years. I've explained why over and over again. And I can understand why people are disappointed or what have you, but no need to be yet, because nothing in that regard has happened yet. And I'm hoping we can also count on the regime there to screw things up. There's a ceasefire right now in name only, I think, as well. I'll put it that way, because they're still firing missiles. Their little mosquito fleet still running around there. The UAE still having to deal with it and so forth. So technically, it's not there anymore, but we can call it whatever we want. We can call it a kumquat. But they don't act like a regime that wants a deal. But if they do want a deal, it's going to be a deal that's intended to be broken, in my humble opinion. So it'll be very interesting to me to see what it is, and I hope there isn't one. Now, that said, here's the deal. If there is something like that, what will the Democrats say? The Democrats will say he chickened out. The Democrats will say this is like Obama 2.0, even if it isn't. The Democrats will say, we didn't really achieve anything. There wasn't an imminent threat. You know, they're going to spin. So my advice is, don't listen to what the Democrats say. Don't listen to what the woke right neo-fascist isolationists say. Don't listen to what any of these people say, the media, because no matter what he does, it's going to be wrong, including what I encourage our government to do. Just do the right thing. Stay the course. Finish them off. Arm the people there. That's an essential element of this. If we don't do that, I don't know how we get rid of the regime. The people will rise up. They have risen up, and they've been slaughtered. They need a fighting chance. We red-blooded Yanks, we believe in arming freedom fighters, people who resist these tyrannies that want to destroy us. And we should do it. We've done it before. We did it under Reagan. It can be done. I don't know if the CIA is up to the task anymore. Bill Casey was up to the task. I just don't know what's going on. Maybe some of this is going on, and it should go on. The president said the Kurds stole some weapons. I don't have any weapons the Kurds stole, so give them to somebody else to get to the people there. It can be done. It can be figured out. So we'll see. I don't know what's going to happen here. I give you my opinion here. I give you my opinion on the Liberty's Voice podcast. I hope you're listening to that on Rumble and YouTube and also, of course, on Fox. And I'm going to talk about this, my opening statement, my opening monologue on Saturday. You might want to check in there. And, of course, Sunday, we're going to have General Keane and we're going to have Newt Gingrich. That'll be very important as well. John, you're not the only one who's starting to be concerned or thinking this way and so forth and so on. I do know this. The Republican Party and MAGA conservatives are going to stand by the president. So the base will stand with him. And if we take this to the full end of a victory, and we do that, the polls will follow, the politics will follow in a positive way. If it's perceived as a non-victory some way, and that's how the Democrats are going to try and define this, that could be a problem. We salute our armed forces, police officers, firefighters, emergency personnel, our truckers and ICE. We thank you all. And all of you, great Americans, thank you for all that you do each and every day. And I will see you right here tomorrow. God.
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14: Negotiations continue. I'm Lisa Lacerra, Fox News. President Trump says the U.S. continues talking with Iran even after Iran fired on U.S. ships in the Strait of Hormuz.
15: We took our three destroyers and we rammed them through some pretty big stuff today and we knocked the hell out of them.
14: The president says the ceasefire is still on, and he says Pakistan has asked the U.S. to not do Project Freedom, the U.S. effort to guide ships through the Strait of Hormuz during negotiations with Iran. The president made those comments during his stop at the Lincoln Memorial to see the reflecting pool after he had it coated in a color he calls American flag blue.
15: We're really fixing up Washington, D.C.
14: The president said he's also working on the memorial itself and offered no specifics on those plans. New information about the man behind a mass shooting in Austin, Texas.
16: The FBI says the man who shot and killed three people and injured more than a dozen others at a bar in downtown Austin, Texas, acted alone. And there's no evidence any foreign terrorist group supported or directed him. That's according to a two-page update of the agency's probe into the attack on Buford's backyard beer garden on March 1st. That ended after police shot and killed the gunman in Dija Dajani. Investigators say Dajani carried out the attack one day after the war with Iran began and that he was wearing clothing displaying an Iranian flag and the phrase, "property of Allah." The investigation is ongoing.
14: Fox's Carmen Roberts. Florida Governor Ron DeSantis says the immigration detention center known as Alligator Alcatraz was always meant to be temporary. His comments came on the same day the New York Times reported state and federal officials were in early talks about shutting down the facility in the Florida Everglades that DeSantis said has processed and deported 22,000 detainees since it opened last summer. 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
17: Here's your LX 18 storm tracker forecast. And for tonight, the sky is clear. The temperatures are cold. Calendar says May, the weather not so much. Little frost can't be ruled out in some of the coldest valley locations. Overnight lows, we're dropping down to the upper 30s. Your day tomorrow, it's mostly sunny and it is getting milder. High temperatures up around 70. Nice looking day. Saturday, it's a cloud-sun mix, but there will be some scattered showers in the area, low 70s. Then Mother's Day on Sunday, partly sunny, scattered thunderstorms, highs in the mid-70s. I'm Chief Meteorologist Bill Meck on Lexington's News, Traffic and Weather Station, 97.3 FM, WVLK.
18: How did I lose weight? And I did. 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I did. I love this stuff. 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

0: From the heart of our nation's capital, Washington, D.C. 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
1: It is Thursday, May 7th, 2026. I'm Guy Benson. 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I'm a political analyst here at Fox News, a senior columnist at the Washington Examiner. 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Just a couple programming notes there. 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You can follow me personally at Guy P. Benson. The lineup today is as follows. Later this hour, KT McFarland on Iran, some major movement potentially there, plus some other hotspots around the world. President Trump going to China. There's a lot to discuss or to meet with Xi. That'll be KT McFarland's wheelhouse later on in about half an hour, actually, from right now. In our next hour here in studio, we will have Tyrus in the house. That's always a good time. Never know exactly where it's headed. And I'm sure today will be no exception. He and I will be on the Gutfeld panel tonight together, by the way. Just a little programming note there. But Tyrus joining us here for at least a segment or two, I think, in our middle hour. And then in our final hour, Kennedy will be here also on set to discuss last night's mayor debate, the mayoral race in Los Angeles. Spencer Pratt, who was on this show recently, squaring off against left and lefter, fail and failer, on that stage. And I think he did rather well. Will that matter in a city as blue as Los Angeles? We'll play some of the audio and get reaction from Kennedy, who, of course, is very personally invested in Los Angeles, the mismanagement, the fires, because it is something that has impacted very much her family. So I'm looking forward to that conversation just after 5 p.m. Eastern. So today, as I mentioned at the very top, May 7th, has been a date circled on the calendar now for many months in the United Kingdom because they are having, for lack of a better term, it's a not perfect analogy, but they are having effectively their midterm elections over there. And we'll start to know the results very soon because they're hours ahead, of course. And the expectation is that Reform UK, the Nigel Farage populist right party, stands to gain enormously across the country, that the ruling Labour Party of Keir Starmer is going to get waxed. We'll see if that, in fact, plays out. And a lot of the reason why Labour appears to be in such dire straits, that's their left-wing governing party, is because the even further left Green Party has been stealing or attracting a lot of the traditional Labour vote. Many former Labour Party voters have gone to Reform, others going to the Greens. And the Greens, you might think, are a hardcore environmentalist party, a socialist party. That's true, although the emphasis has become less that recently and much more sectarian, anti-Israel, anti-Semitic politics. So that element of the Labour base has broken off largely to the Green Party, and they are benefiting. They're leaning into that stuff hard. They're not openly saying, hello, anti-Semites, come vote for us, but they're about as close as you can get to openly saying that, including a slew of their own candidates who have been discovered saying full-blown anti-Semitic things. Like, oh, attacking a synagogue isn't anti-Semitism, it's revenge. Calling Jews cockroaches. That sort of thing is what we're discussing here. So that's just a little note to keep an eye on over across the ocean as the results come in tonight. And I bring that up not because it's the lead story by any means here in the United States, but because we have to be on guard in this country for sectarian politics of bigotry here. I think the problem in Europe is far, far worse, but it is gaining more of a foothold in this country as well, which is why the likes of Hassan Piker, who would be very comfortable in the Green Party in the UK, why he is becoming an all-star on the American left. Which brings us to a soundbite. Here in America, not UK politics, American politics. This is a clip that was highlighted by Christopher Rufo, the conservative activist and researcher. And this is from a woman named Zahra Bilou. She is a leader in the CARE California chapter, the Council on American Islamic Relations, which is a pro-terrorism organization. You might say, Guy, how can you say that? Well, because the leader of CARE nationally praised the Hamas slaughter of 1,200 people on October 7th, including the murders of dozens of Americans. He, in prepared public remarks, supported that attack. That's their executive director nationally. An organization that was also an unindicted co-conspirator in the largest terrorism funding case in the history of the U.S. federal government. So that would be why I would make that characterization. And they have tentacles and arms all around the country, a big one, of course, out in California, which, by the way, has been funded to the tune of tens of millions of dollars by Gavin Newsom and the government of California, per Christopher Rufo. So this woman, one of their executives in the California branch, was discussing how they should talk about their quote-unquote anti-Zionism. And I'll let you listen to this clip and then notice what she's saying and what she is notably not saying in Cut 45.
2: Now imagine your LinkedIn profile says, I hate all Zionists. Replace hate with whatever inappropriate must, like, you know, something I can't say here. Not strategic, right? Like, not strategic. Now, you may say that sitting around Kahwa House on a Friday night, but you're not going to say it on your LinkedIn. And so one, we have to do the basics. We have to remember that Allah protects us. And then strategic versus reckless. And this is a ongoing process.
1: Okay. So this is guidance to these Islamists and Jew haters, saying if you post publicly on LinkedIn or whatever, social media, I hate all Zionists, or she says, replace that with whatever inappropriate message, like something I can't say here. So you can imagine what that might entail. Maybe the F word in Zionists, maybe more explicit appeals to who they're talking about when they say Zionists, quote unquote. But she said, if you're putting that on your profile, quote, not strategic, right? Not strategic. Now, you might say that sitting around the Kahwa House on a Friday night with your buds, when you're among friends like us, you might be saying all those things about how much you hate, you know, them. But if you're putting that out publicly and then you want to go get a job or you're associated with us, right, reading between the lines, like those types of words in public might reflect poorly on us. So it's not strategic. Yes, Allah will protect us, but you have to be strategic versus reckless. And it's an ongoing process. See, I would say maybe it was not strategic for the executive director of that organization to praise one of the deadliest terrorist attacks in human history, the way he did. The biggest single day mass murder of Jews since the Holocaust. But he did. She might even call up her boss and say, not strategic. I actually think it's useful for them to be honest and not strategic and show us exactly who they are and what they think and how they regard quote unquote Zionists. I consider myself one because I believe Israel, as the Jewish state, has a right to exist and thrive and is a valuable ally to the United States. So I'm a strong Zionist, but I'm not sure if they really mean me when they're talking about Zionists, if you catch my drift. I'm a Sunday person, not a Saturday person. They come for the Sunday people eventually. Terrorists do. Look at what's happening in Africa. Almost no one's talking about it. Another mass murder of Christians by Islamists just this week. Almost not a peep at all from the news media, by the way. There's no way to blame the Zionists, wink, for that one. So it's just kind of not a story. But notice that this woman, CARE California, she's not urging the members, right? Her group there, the in-group, she's not urging them not to hate Zionists, quote unquote. She's not telling them to change their hearts and turn away from bigotry and hatred. She's not saying, hey, let's not tolerate that sort of thing in our ranks because we want to be a respectable civil rights organization for Muslims in this free country. She's not saying any of that. In fact, she's saying quite the opposite. She's saying, yeah, if you want to get that off your chest and blow off some steam and say what we all think privately at the cafe when we're just among friends, that's strategic. But saying it too publicly is unstrategic. Not wrong, not bad, unstrategic, and therefore potentially counterproductive. So she's saying, hold that hatred in your heart. Sort of like, this is what we all believe. We just have to be a little bit smarter about how we reveal that to everyone else. This is not a message against hatred and bigotry. It is a message of camouflaging hatred and bigotry for strategic political purposes. And despite this warning, it seems like a lot of people associated directly with CARE and their various followers are quite bad at being strategic, as this woman would say, because they can't help themselves. The hatred speaks loudly, sings loudly from their hearts. I just found that to be a highly revealing soundbite that was shared by Christopher Rufo. Now, relatedly, there is a candidate running for Congress across the river in New Jersey, a state that lost many people on 9/11, the attack on the World Trade Center.

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continuing that thought that I just started, let's pick it up. I want to read to you from a Wall Street Journal op-ed today written by Michael Mukasey, who was a federal judge for years, then was U.S. Attorney General for several years as well. This is a very serious person. Headline of his piece, The Blind Sheikh and the Candidate. Adam Hamway was in my courtroom in 1995. Now he's running for Congress. Mukasey writes, I write to share the news that a man who was a witness in my courtroom more than 30 years ago is now running for Congress. Adam Hamway is the leading fundraiser among the 13 Democratic candidates competing to succeed a retiring congresswoman in New Jersey's 12th congressional district. So it's a very crowded field, and the leading candidate by some measures is this guy. Mr. Hamway appeared before me as a defense witness when I presided over the 1995 trial of Omar Abdel Rahman, known as the Blind Sheikh, who was convicted of numerous offenses, including seditious conspiracy against America, providing the spiritual guidance for the first World Trade Center bombing in 1993, and conspiring to assassinate the leader of Egypt. You might remember the Blind Sheikh and this whole story, possibly because our friend and colleague Andy McCarthy was one of the prosecutors who put that guy away. This was the driving spiritual jihad force behind the first World Trade Center bombing that killed Americans with a goal of toppling the towers, a goal that Al-Qaeda finished years later. This cleric, this radical Islamist terrorism inspiration, Omar Abdel Rahman, was on trial in this courtroom in the mid-90s, and a defense witness on his behalf is this man now running for Congress. He testified that Abdel Rahman had characterized the U.S. and Israel as, quote, enemies of Islam, and speaking for the need for Muslims to conduct jihad against the enemies of Islam, he said, quote, of course, that's what he always talked about. Like, well, of course he was calling for jihad. That was his thing. This was a defense witness for the cleric who was convicted on those charges. Mr. Hamway was more than a casual traveling companion of Abdel Rahman. He met the Blind Sheikh in 1991 after the cleric had already been charged with providing the spiritual authority for an assassination against another Egyptian leader, Anwar Sadat. He attended several of Abdel Rahman's sermons and visited the cleric in his home before his trial and provided him with translation services. Mr. Hamway began his trial testimony with the greeting, Salam Aleikum, addressing the defendant, the man on whose behalf he was testifying, the terrorist, the convicted jihadist. This man, just to put a finer point on it, was the Blind Sheikh's personal translator. He knew him well. He worked with him a lot. He traveled around with him. He saw him preach jihad repeatedly. Quote, of course, that's what he always talked about. That was his testimony. Just matter of fact, he was testifying on behalf of this guy. He was a defense witness. One of the most infamous terrorist convictions in U.S. history, this guy. And his personal translator, his defense witness, is now a leading, if not the leading, candidate for the United States Congress in New Jersey. Mr. Abdel Rahman is no longer around to provide an endorsement of Mr. Hamway, writes Judge Mukasey, having duly completed his life sentence in 2017. That's when he died 9 years ago. But in case you were curious, Mr. Hamway has received the endorsements of Congresswoman Ilhan Omar and the head of CARE, Nihad Awad, who said after the October 7, 2023 atrocities against Israel that he was happy to see, that's a quote, people breaking the siege and throwing down the shackles of their own land and walk free into their lands that they were not allowed to walk in. That was his endorsement of how happy he was to see October 7th happen. That guy in this organization, we just talked about that organization, CARE, in the last segment, has endorsed this congressional candidacy, as have major
allies of Zohran Mamdani. The judge says, I'll be interested to see what the voters of Central New Jersey make of their opportunity to consider the credentials of this alumnus of my courtroom.

0: If you...
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18: Back here on the Guy Benson Show, GuyBensonShow.com, podcast always free. Happy to report that we have with us KT McFarland, former Trump Deputy National Security Advisor. She has worked under four presidential administrations. KT, good to have you back.
19: It's always a pleasure. Thank you.
18: So the Wall Street Journal reporting that demands that have been made of the Iranian regime in this proposed deal that has been put to them include a 20-year, two-decade enrichment ban completely, hand over all enriched material, all the uranium, out of the country, attestation not to seek a nuclear weapon, which to me is far less significant than the previous two, dismantling the big nuclear sites of Fordo, Natanz, and Isfahan to the extent that they exist anymore after all the bombing, but dismantling everything that might be left, a ban on underground nuclear work, and on-demand inspections and penalties for any violations. That's at least on the nuclear side of this proposal. And the Trump administration said they're awaiting Tehran's response. That could come sometime today or this week. President Trump saying that he thinks that a deal could be reached within a week. Meanwhile, the naval blockade continues. There's a pause on this Project Freedom to open the Straits of Hormuz. That was announced and then sort of paused very recently. A lot of moving parts. What do you make of it?
19: The whole thing depends on two things. Number one, any deal that we would get with Iran, and you're right to point out that if they claim they never want to build nuclear weapons, I mean, who cares what they say?
18: Liars, yeah.
19: The deal is going to be, can we have inspections on demand, called snap inspections? So anytime, any place, anywhere, we can inspect anything. And number two, do we have an enforcement mechanism? Every previous agreement that anybody's had with Iran had not had either of those two. So the Obama nuclear deal, it had no ability to have snap inspections. If there were going to be inspections, they had to be arranged in advance, and they had to have appointments, and yada, yada, yada. In other words, Iran could clearly obfuscate anything they were doing. So you need that demand that you have any time you want to inspect, you can inspect. And then secondly, if they cheat, which you know they're going to cheat, what do you do about it? And that's where I think it's important that the United States, and this is separate from an agreement, the United States would have to keep part of the armada there, at least for a period of time until this was implemented. And then perhaps going forward, you would have a regional group, say the United Arab Emirates, Israel, the United States, others, maybe Turkey, who would then be responsible for if Iran cheated, then we could have other actions against Iran, military actions, sanctions, et cetera.
18: Yeah, is it too simplistic to just say this? Let's say the regime, or whoever's running the regime, right? That's the other thing, who's actually in charge and has authority. But let's say whoever that is agrees to all of this. And they're like, okay, yep, come take the nuclear dust. We're going to dismantle all these places that we have remaining. A 20-year ban on all enrichment, all of it. And they say yes. And then with these snap on-demand pop-up inspections, if they start playing games and they won't allow access to some facility, wouldn't the solution, and again, maybe it is too simplistic, to just tell them, if you do that, by the way, we're going to keep a very close eye on you from above because we control the skies and obviously you're completely penetrated by Israeli intelligence and all of that. So we're going to know this stuff. If you play the games and we want to get into a facility and you won't let us, then we or the Israelis will bomb that place immediately. It's just no questions asked. You let us in and you uphold the snap inspection requirement or the bombs drop. That's it.
19: Because if you refuse to let us inspect, we assume you're cheating.
18: Right.
19: And therefore, we have the right to destroy whatever it is you're doing.
18: Yeah. I mean, that seems fairly straightforward to me. Am I missing something?
19: No, you're not missing anything at all. That's exactly what's needed. And that's why nothing has worked in the past, because Iran is going to cheat. and they've always gotten away with it. But the difference this time is that, you know, in the past, whether they've tried to close the Strait of Hormuz, when I was in the Pentagon in the Reagan administration, they closed the Strait of Hormuz. We did a few military things, stopped them. But every other time they've had an agreement with us or they've tried to blackmail us, we've never had the military presence in the region to enforce it. I mean, the genius of what Trump has done is that, so we have the military operation of epic fury, right, to destroy their military facilities and to destroy their
18: missiles and the ability
19: conflict.
18: To build them and all that.
19: And rebuild them. And then the second part is economic fury. We knew that their move, they've done it every single time, would be to close the Strait of Hormuz. And they think that's the last move on the chessboard, but it's not. And because we had the military capabilities in the region anyway for the Operation Epic Fury, you know, we put all the armada there, all the destroyers are there, the carrier strike groups, they were sitting in place so that when Iran pulled its clever little move of closing the straits, we could say, okay, I'll see you, you know, check, checkmate. We are now going to blockade the entire region, and we have the military capabilities in the entire region to do exactly that. We're going to do it starting tomorrow at noon. And so,
18: and the blockade's been a catastrophe for the Iranian regime.
19: Catastrophe for them and a complete success for us. The blockade means that no ships are getting in or out of Iran. They're not getting consumer goods brought in. They're not able to sell their oil. They're not able to, they're just frozen. I mean, they are like in jail. There's a cage around them. And as a result of that, for various reasons, the way their economy works, the way the oil works, the way the pipelines work, they're facing collapse of their currency. They're facing millions unemployed, and they're facing the complete destruction of their energy infrastructure. So the way it works is oil gets pumped out of the ground by a well, goes into a pipeline, and it goes horizontally across to the Karg Island. And then at Karg Island, there's an empty oil tanker that the oil gets put into. Mm-hmm. And then once the oil tanker is full, the oil tanker goes on its merry way, usually to China. Now, you can't turn that system off. There's no kill switch. There's no way that you can turn it off at the pipeline. There's no way you can turn it off at the well. It starts backing up. There's no storage capability left. And when it starts backing up, just think of a sink, right? You've got a clogged drain, and you can't turn the faucet off. There's nothing they can do with which doesn't destroy those wells. This is how the system was built. Probably a stupid way to have the system built, but that's how it's built. So if they cannot get that oil out of the ground, in the pipeline, in the tanker, the oil well backs up, and then the oil well is destroyed, and it'll take 10 years and vast amounts of money to repair it, if it can even be repaired.
18: Let me ask you this, because with some fanfare, the administration rolled out Project Freedom on the Straits of Hormuz and what the U.S. was going to do in opening that back up, and you had the defense secretary or the secretary of war, Pete Hegseth, out there talking about it, and Secretary Rubio, et cetera. And then sort of out of nowhere, President Trump said, actually, I'm pausing it, like a day or two in, I'm pausing it. And he said that was a request from the Pakistanis and other governments, reportedly including the Saudis. What was that all about? And then we're seeing a Wall Street Journal scoop that came out within the last few hours that the Saudis and the Kuwaitis have now both lifted restrictions that they had temporarily placed on the U.S. military's use of their bases and airspace, easing a hurdle that had tripped up Trump's effort to move ships through the strait. Obviously, some stuff happening behind the scenes there. Can you give us a read on that?
19: Okay, so we've made the point, right, that we can get things through the Strait of Hormuz. We've had two destroyers have gone through, American flag vessels have gone through, whatever mines the Iranians had laid. Maybe they did, maybe they didn't, but there's a path through them now. Maybe they laid them and we've destroyed them. But anyway, well, there is a passage route through. So I think that part of what's gone on is, as you said, maybe the Saudis had reservations, et cetera. But I think the real issue is the China trip next week. The Chinese do not want anything to go wrong with this trip. The meeting between President Trump and President Xi is of far more importance to them than anything Iran could do. And frankly, for the United States, that summit meeting is critical as well. So if you want to have make sure that it goes without a, you know, without a problem up front, you just shut down Project Freedom for a couple of days. Why? Because what happens if the swarms of those little mosquito boats? I mean, somebody explained it to me. Those mosquito boats are like jet ski, right? Like water ski boats. They're fast and they're testosterone 26-year-old Iranian Revolutionary Guard guys who are fine. What happens if somebody just screwed up? That the swarm, God forbid, they fired a missile, the missile created an incident, we fired back. That would not be a good taste or a good, you know, preliminary event as the way the United States and China are going to have a summit meeting. I think that it was just an abundance of caution. Shut it down for a couple of days. Let the U.S.-China summit happen. And then afterwards, we'll do whatever we're going to do. I think
18: because they're saying meeting, that it could resume next week.
19: Which would
18: align with what you're talking about, the timeline.
19: The thing is, I think what's going to happen next week is that President Xi and President Trump are going to sit down and say, okay, we're the grown-ups in the room. What are we going to do about Iran? Trump will say, Iran can't have nuclear weapons. And the Chinese will say, well, we don't really care about Iran's nuclear weapons. Maybe we've helped them in the past, but it's not as important to us as getting the oil flowing again.
18: Right.
19: Because while the strait is closed and while the blockade is in effect, China is not receiving oil from not just Iran, but Iraq and the Saudis and the UAE. And that accounts for 40% or so, maybe even higher, of all of China's imported oil.
18: And that's a big problem. Big problem for them.
19: And
18: I saw Brian Hook on TV this morning, and he'll be joining us on the show tomorrow. He was saying what Iran is dealing with right now as they look to the east and to the west. The Chinese will say, especially if Trump brings up this issue and we got to resolve it, the Chinese might say, well, it's not our war. But Hook added, it is their oil. So that is something that really focuses their attention. Then also there was reporting today in the Chinese press, at least, and Reuters picked up on this, that there was intentionally or otherwise an Iranian attack on a Chinese vessel in the UAE or near the UAE earlier today. That cannot make Chairman Xi very happy at all. So I wonder, KT, how that could play into this highly anticipated meeting between the two leaders coming up.
19: I think the two leaders, I think that Xi Jinping and Donald Trump sit down and say, okay, we're the grown-ups. We want to have a relationship with each other. We don't want to have World War III between China and the United States. We want to have trade. We're going to have sharp elbows in trying to negotiate those trade agreements. But what we don't need is a bunch of crazy mullahs in Iran screwing up the whole world.
18: Two more issues. First, Russia. There was a story today, also Wall Street Journal, Putin's strongman image fading as Ukraine brings the war home to Russia. I saw another story about how they are vastly ramping up the security, the personal security around Putin, whether that's paranoia or not. I guess there's fear for his life and assassination attempts. Are they worried about the Ukrainians or are they worried about Russian factions or maybe both? That seems to be like quite a bit of instability inside the Kremlin.
19: Yes. And, you know, Putin should have had this war won a long time ago, but he hasn't. And that leaves him vulnerable at home because the Russians, even though it hasn't really fallen on the responsibility, it's not like the American Vietnam War where it was the middle class kids were getting drafted and so the middle class revolted against the war. In the case of Putin, he's the dead bodies. You know, the bodies he's thrown at this war have been minorities. They've been not out in Moscow. They've been for other parts of the country. But he's still, you know, he's got a lot of explaining to do. Their great Russian military didn't work, and they can't seem to close the deal. They can't seem to defeat Ukraine. And then at the same time, well, Russia can say, well, oil prices are high, so we can afford to pay for this war. Oil prices are about to go down. And that'll be hard for the Russians. They won't have the money to pay for the war. And then the second thing, which really none of us anticipated, is Ukraine has found a whole new line of work, and that's drones.
18: Mm-hmm.
19: Ukraine has gotten so good at making drones.
18: And by the way, they've been helping us with that, too, the Ukrainians have.
19: Totally.
18: Yeah.
19: We're way behind on that. And the way they've done it, I mean, this would make a great – I'd love for you to look into this. The way the Ukraine has done this is that every unit, every little, you know, five-guy unit company in Ukraine, they're all independent. They're all working in their basements. They're all making drones. They innovate, they create, and then at the end of every week, they compare the kill rates. Who got the most kill rates? oh, my drone that I've manufactured and I, you know, held together with chewing gum and some rubber bands, mine killed 5 tanks, yours only killed 2. And so then Ukraine rewards the one with a higher kill rate with the following week gets more money to make new drones. So there's always innovate. Every week they're innovating how to do the drones. So now all the world, not just the United States, but everybody's looking to say, okay, Ukraine, we want to buy your drones. How can you help us get it? We know drones are the war of the future. You guys are way ahead of everybody else. Can you help us? So I think that what poor Putin has done, I mean, I don't feel so sorry for him, but he's screwed it up. He hasn't won the war that he should have won easily. He's now got a potentially an economic problem if the price of oil goes down. He's already had to mortgage most of Eastern Siberia to the Chinese to pay for the war. And at the same time, Ukraine could rise up from the ashes as a country that everybody wants to do businesses because everybody wants to buy Ukraine's drones.
18: KT, very, very quickly, it's been a very busy week for our Secretary of State, DJing a family wedding, hosting the White House press briefing, and now he met earlier with the Pope at the Vatican amid some tensions and the sort of war of words with President Trump and all that over Iran, Rubio over there to try to smooth things over. Your take there, 30 seconds.
19: He's just awesome. I always thought Henry Kissinger was the greatest Secretary of State. He's my lifelong mentor. But I think Marco Rubio is even better.
18: Wow. And he's been a busy man. That is quite an endorsement, KT, and something that I think a lot of people have been looking at and saying, all right, Marco Rubio has been very, very impressive. I'll leave it at that for now, especially because we've got to take a break. KT McFarland, we always enjoy having you here. Thank you so much.
19: Thank you.
18: We'll be right back.
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26: You know, one of the weirder things I've seen on social media lately is parents feeding their babies butter, like whole sticks of butter. They swear that it helps them feel fuller after meals and get a good night's sleep, among other things. There's actually something to this. You know, butter is full of fat, which a rapidly growing infant needs, but eating butter all the time results in, quote, boxing out other important nutrients they need as well. Spokesperson for the Academy of Nutrition and Dietetics told us she recommends half a teaspoon to a teaspoon melted and then added to a puree. Or as they get older, you can drizzle oil or melted butter over cooked vegetables, she told us. We never say just give butter by itself, and it's not the only source of fat she would recommend. Avocados, hummus, fish, they are great sources of fat as well, and also great foods to introduce. I'm Dr. Sanjay Gupta, helping you live a better life.
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0: we continue on the Guy Benson Show. Tyrus on deck. He'll be here in studio coming up in the next hour. Kennedy in the following hour. Just one note, this Louise Lucas, the Senate leader, the Dem in Virginia, or the architect of the gerrymandering power grab scheme that might actually get thrown out by the Virginia Supreme Court. We're waiting to see what happens there. She had her offices and business raided by the FBI this week. And I know that the immediate response from so many people on the left, Democrats, definitely journalists, was, oh, it's the Trump weaponized DOJ taking out their enemies thing. And I told you yesterday, pump the brakes on that. That is not what I have heard is the case here for a number of reasons. She put out a statement late yesterday. Usually she has these like sassy clapback tweets where she's like very, very aggressive and all that. And then this was a full, more professionalized statement. And it was defiant, unsurprisingly. And she's like, oh, you know, this is political and I'm going to fight it and blah, blah, blah. Again, stay tuned, but I have heard that what they have on her is devastating and a lot of people are going to look really stupid and reckless when all is said and done and the evidence comes out. I will also point out that now it's not just Fox News reporting, but also the New York Times and MS Now, formerly known as MSNBC, reporting that this was an investigation that originated during the Biden administration. So the whole thing, it's just like, you know, Trump revenge or whatever, doesn't quite align with the apparent timeline here dating back to a Democrat administration. Maybe just one of their heroes is super corrupt, you guys. Just a thought. I guess we'll see and wait for that evidence that I've been hearing about. Meanwhile, another hour up next with Tyrus. Keep it here. Barbecues, road trips, a long weekend. That's what Memorial Day is to a lot of Americans, but it's supposed to be so much more. It's meant to be a time of reflection, a moment to pause and remember and have gratitude for the men and women who've given their lives in service to this country. And as we approach America's 250th birthday, this month of May is a great time to reconnect with that exact purpose and honor the sacrifice that has made our freedom possible. Every generation of Americans has been called to defend liberty in various ways, not just for themselves, but for the future of a free nation. And now it's our turn to carry the torch. This Memorial Day, leading up to Memorial Day, honor those who gave their lives for freedom by renewing your own commitment to the republic they defended. 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Step up for freedom. 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
9: They fired at us, so we fired back. I'm Lisa Lacera, Fox News. Those words from President Trump after the U.S. military and Iran's military exchanged fire today. He says negotiations with Iran continue and said again,
10: Iran cannot have a nuclear weapon. It cannot have a nuclear bomb.
9: The president said the ceasefire is still on, adding they better sign the agreement fast. On his upcoming trip to China, the president says is going to proceed.
10: China's been great for us economically, but not for other presidents. but we've done very well with China. We're going to have a meeting with President Xi. It's going to be, I think, quite amazing. He's been a friend of mine. I've gotten along with him very well over the years.
9: China is allied with Iran. The president has said he wants to speak with President Xi about that relationship. The State Department revoking passports from parents who owe thousands of dollars in child support payments.
0: The Trump administration will begin revoking U.S. passports of parents who owe more than $100,000 in unpaid child support, a policy first announced earlier this year. That would likely strip about 2,700 Americans of their passports. But the program is also expanding significantly and could revoke passports of those owing more than $2,500 in unpaid child support. That's a dollar amount set in a 1996 law, the State Department says. The department says the policy is serving as a powerful tool, collecting more than $156 million over the past 5 years.
9: Fox's Jared Halpern at the White House. Health officials across four continents are tracking down and monitoring passengers who left a Hantavirus-stricken cruise ship before a deadly outbreak was detected, and is trying to trace others who may have come into contact with them since then. In Argentina, a team of investigators has yet to leave for the southern town where they suspect the outbreak originated. 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
1: Here's your LX 18 storm tracker forecast. And for tonight, the sky is clear. The temperatures are cold. Calendar says May, the weather not so much. Little frost can't be ruled out in some of the coldest valley locations. Overnight lows, we're dropping down to the upper 30s. Your day tomorrow, it's mostly sunny and it is getting milder. High temperatures up around 70. Nice looking day. Saturday, it's a cloud-sun mix, but there will be some scattered showers in the area. Low 70s. Then Mother's Day on Sunday, partly sunny, scattered thunderstorms, highs in the mid-70s. I'm Chief Meteorologist Bill Meck on Lexington's News Traffic and Weather Station, 97.3 FM, WVLK.
7: How did I lose weight? 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I did. I love this stuff. 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
20: A better life with Dr. Sanjay Gupta.
21: We are finally starting to learn more things we can do to keep our brains sharp as we age. A lot of people think crossword puzzles or Sudoku might do the trick, but the science doesn't really bear that out. What one recent study found, though, was that a certain type of brain training seems to have a significant impact on cognition as we get older. It wasn't memory or even problem-solving tasks that moved the needle. It was an interactive computerized game that tested the ability to recognize two separate images in faster and faster sequences. It's what we call a task of divided attention, in which you don't have a conscious strategy on how to improve. That's according to the study's lead author. You're just trying to do the best you can to figure out how to divide your attention. Now, the game in this study was called Double Decision, if you want to find it and try it out yourself. I'm Dr. Sanjay Gupta, helping you live a better life.

0: A new generation of conservative talk. Right here, right now. 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And now, here's your host, Guy Benson.
1: It's a brand new hour here on The Guy Benson Show. We're so glad you're with us. I'm in New York City today and tomorrow. 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At Guy Benson Show on social. You can follow me as well at Guy P. Benson. Catch me tonight on Gutfeld, 10 p.m. Eastern time. I'll be there for the full hour. Looking forward to that. And with us, of course, for that hour will be our next guest. You know him well. He is Tyrus, Fox News contributor, best-selling author. He's a former professional wrestler, and he is a staple on the Gutfeld program. He's also got his podcast at foxnewspodcast.com, at Planet Tyrus on social. It is so good to see you here in person, sir.
2: Yeah, we got derailed yesterday, literally. You had some trouble getting in, so I'm glad we were able to... Well, how was that?
1: It was unpleasant.
2: Yeah.
1: It was unpleasant, and what he's referring to is Tyrus was supposed to be on the show yesterday, and getting from D.C. to New York, which you would think in the year 2026 with perfectly fine weather would be a non-event.
2: Right.
1: It was not.
2: It was an event.
1: We'll yeah, so that. A lot of our schedule got thrown out of whack, but the show must go on, and
2: yes,
1: it did.
2: And it did.
1: And here you are today.
2: Yes.
1: I want to start just quickly, because often when we are in close proximity to some sort of holiday, I like to ask for the Tyrus take or the Tyrus tradition on said holiday. This coming Sunday, just a reminder, especially to the fellas out there, this coming Sunday is Mother's Day.
2: Right.
1: What does Mother's Day mean in your household? Whatever you want to do with that question, go ahead.
2: Well, you know what? Mother's Day, I think, is one of the most hyped celebrated holidays, much to the chagrin of Father's Day. Father's Day, it's like you get a coffee mug or a tie, perhaps. Maybe.
1: It's very overlooked.
2: Yeah, it's very overlooked.
1: Especially in a household like ours, with all due respect, we have two fathers.
2: Yes. Well, I could see where the Mother's Day would be an issue. But having said that, I think you celebrate it. Traditionally in my family, it used to be like we'd cook something, but now everything you cook is bad for you. So now it's more of just a celebration. It's her day. You try to be helpful without getting yelled at. You try to a nice card, some form of jewelry, perhaps, usually.
1: Okay.
2: Kind of.
1: So you're not a prepare and deliver breakfast in bed type guy, more of like a here's a beautiful necklace?
2: This is kind of a thing. Well, because here's the thing. It would be, this is not Mother's Day for me. Yes, the food is good, but clearly you don't understand portions. And I can only imagine what the kitchen's looking like. So
1: it actually makes it worse for her.
2: It makes it worse for her.
1: It's just adding anxiety
2: on
1: top of the gesture.
2: Yes.
1: Because the gesture can be nice, but the real world realities around it.
2: Where I think the 8 to 10 inch giant pancake with, you know, cheese, eggs, omelets, toast, and all the accoutrement that goes with it with some chocolate chips. I always thought that was phenomenal. And the longer you're with somebody, the more real it gets. Because in the beginning, like, oh, you know, and that's across the board. I mean, your relationship is the same exact thing. Things you did in the beginning, oh, yeah, that's great. And now it's like, you know what? Let's not do that. I appreciate it, but you're a tornado in the kitchen, so thank you, no.
1: And you get to a point, because obviously, to some extent, you're thinking of your own mother on Mother's Day, and then I'm giving a preemptive happy Mother's Day to my own mom, and see you soon, and I love you. And then in your relationship, and this is true of many guys who are married, it's like it becomes about the mother of their children.
2: Right.
1: And there is a stage, this is so true about relationships overall, there is a trying to impress someone stage, and then a slow descent into...
2: Then you get to this is where we're at.
1: Yes.
2: Yeah,
1: which is...
2: It is what it is.
1: Kind of healthy in some way.
2: It should
1: way,
2: be, because I think if
1: you especially
2: you're still,
1: if you talk about it.
2: Yeah. I think it has to be an understanding. It can't be you still want to impress your other half. You have to. I mean, that's part of the keep the fire going. You can't get to a point and be like, listen, I've consistently given you gifts for the last 10 years. I'm done. I'm good. That's completely
1: right, gifts
2: different.
1: Are over.
2: Yeah.
1: That's like, not going to fly.
2: But it's women do that. And in my relationship, it's like Christmas time, I get practical things for the house that I don't get to use. Like this year I got dinnerware, which is nice when dad's on the road 4 days a week, you know? And then that dinnerware ends up where? In the cabinet being used by whom?
1: Mm-hmm.
2: But if I say, how dare you? I'm ungrateful.
1: No,
2: but
1: you're the bad
2: but
1: guy.
2: If I would have bought a vacuum cleaner.
1: Oh, no.
2: Opposed to, see, look at the reaction. Look at the reaction. See what I'm saying?
1: Yeah. But if Christine has a history on vacuum cleaners.
2: Yes.
1: We don't.
2: I'm sorry. We clearly triggered
1: there.
2: You.
1: Yeah, we can't go there. Okay. Yes, Christine.
3: Can I just ask Tyrus one thing?
2: Sure.
3: My husband's best friend has decided for Mother's Day to buy his wife golf clubs.
1: Does she golf?
3: She does not golf.
2: Okay, no, this is the classic little brother conundrum where your little brother would buy you a gift for himself. I experienced that every Christmas. He would buy, like, his favorite player was Dan Marino, and he would save his money and buy me a Dolphins jersey, knowing full well that I was a Patriots fan. So I would open up and be like, thanks.
1: And then give it right to him.
2: And then 2 days later, well, if you're not going to use it. I mean, it's a perfectly good jersey. Don't mind.
1: Is that my size?
2: Yeah. Wow. These clubs were accidentally made with an extra inch from me. We'll get to the bottom of this. In the meantime, I'll use them until you're ready for them. So I don't think that was revenge on that one will not be kind.
1: Okay. So that sounds like a no, Christine. You can relay that back.
2: Yeah. No, bad move. Bad move.
1: By the way, last point on the relationship stuff. I remember years and years ago, I went on. It was a date, but this is someone I'd been dating for months. And I showed up, and I think there was a miscommunication where we're going to go out or stay in. And I showed up in a stay-in outfit, and I got an up-and-down look, and then a comment, oh, someone's getting comfortable.
2: Wow.
1: And I was like,
2: wow.
1: Whoa.
2: Yeah, no, that's not good.
1: Well, that didn't last.
2: No, obviously,
1: that is not the person.
2: That didn't lead to the marital bliss that you're in now.
1: That's correct.
2: That's probably a good thing, because that tells more about them than you.
1: Yeah.
2: Because their expectations are ridiculous. It's about spending time together. If it's like, you know, oh, you look comfortable. Plus, what's the big deal about going out comfortable? Does every night have to be Del Frisco's? For those of you who don't know, it's a really expensive restaurant across the street. But it should be, oh, what you're wearing is fine because I'm happy to see you.
1: But I think I think it's like, it's too soon to be this comfortable. I was like, oh boy, that's definitely a bit of a red flag. I have to ask you about more red flag behavior. And with all love and respect for any portion of our audience that we're about to describe, it's not personal. It's not really about you. It's about others. It's about
2: just
1: others.
2: Business, yep.
1: I have exactly one time in my life been a member of the flying public that was on a Spirit Airlines flight.
2: I, too, have one. I think everyone has one.
1: I did it once. That airline no longer exists. We talked about the politics of it, the whole blame game and all of that. And I think the Democrats are being absurd. That aside.
2: Well, it was on their watch.
1: Oh, they shut down.
2: Did everything they could to stop it.
1: Right. And now they're complaining about it.
2: Yeah.
1: Like, oh, well, what happened to this airline and all the competition? You did it by blocking the merger. Anyway, Spirit had a certain reputation. And
2: it had the reputation.
1: The reputation.
2: They are singly responsible for taking down World Star. And I don't think that was possible.
1: The other airlines, there's all these memes now on social media of passengers of other airlines. I'm a United loyalist being like, oh, no, they're coming. They're coming for us now because Spirit's gone. Your reflections on the demise and maybe a eulogy, if you will.
2: I will miss watching the people watching of Spirit Airline. I will not. I only flew once and I did not finish the connect. If that tells you
1: that was
2: anything.
1: More than enough.
2: Yeah, I was like, no, I would rather sit and rebook and wait than go through
1: to the flight attendant. Do you have a parachute?
2: Yeah, I didn't even make eye contact with the flight attendant because I didn't want to hear about her baby daddy issues. So
1: I think they might have charged for eye contact.
2: No, that was a thing. It was like I don't think one of the things about Spirit that brought. I think the bad behavior was, and I hate to say this because it was the low ticket prices. And I think when people pay for less, they are more entitled and their behavior. When you have a $75 ticket, your complete attitude is completely different opposed to if you're paying that anywhere from $6 to $1,000 for a ticket, you're going to act a certain way because if you get kicked off that flight, you're not getting that money back. And I think that type of module just, and then what they did was they would buy the ticket, but they not understanding that the ticket's cheaper than what it is to put your luggage on the plane. and your carry-on. So it was really very disingenuous.
1: All the add-ons.
2: So you get people with limited budget who buy these tickets. Then they get there and realize that they have to spend what eventually equates to a Southwest, a JetBlue, Delta, or United. And then you would have the aggression and the anger, or trying to be the one guy to talk his way on with the bag and, you know, the back and forth and stuff. So I think it was destined to fail because you got to have a sense of decorum. I think when we fly, there needs to be a sense of decorum. I think everyone should always wear sleeves. You know, there should be, you should carry yourself a certain way when you fly, because you really are an ambassador for yourself when you fly, and you want to put your best foot forward. Also, we shouldn't have to see your foot. You know what I'm saying? So
1: that
2: amen. I'm not glad they're gone. I just wish, and I don't think it's going to transfer over, because you're going to get back to where people are going to have to look at other ways. You're going to start, you know, good luck on the trains, and maybe Greyhound bus will be sexy again. I don't know, but like there's certain to be a certain behavior when you're on the, and well, Spirit unfortunately did not exemplify that.
1: We will have more thoughts on trains later this hour, but yep. You just mentioned sleeves, and it's a perfect transition into the sleeves I am looking at on your body. Let's talk about tattoos when we come back with Tyrus on the Guy Benson Show.
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0: Our guest is Tyrus here on the Guy Benson Show. Welcome back, everyone. All right, as promised before the break, tattoos.
1: Yes.
0: You have full tattoos on your arms, visible.
1: Chest, yep.
0: All of my tattoos are hidden.
1: Yes.
0: Just kidding, I have zero tattoos. I'm sure that's a shock to you, Tyrus. But
1: Not particularly, no.
0: I have none.
1: Given your level of conservatism and decorum and the fact that you wear a suit in the gym.
0: The vibe.
1: I don't think you're just always well-dressed, well-prepared. It's just not your thing.
0: It's not my thing.
1: We are cut from different cloth, but we ride the same road.
0: So. That is correct.
1: Yes.
0: That is absolutely
1: And we
0: right.
1: get along famously.
0: We really do. And sometimes people will see us out together and they'll understand I'm probably there for your safety.
1: Yes.
0: Right.
1: Yes. And well, you're gonna talk to the police.
0: That's right.
1: Yes.
0: For your safety.
1: Yes, for your safety. Always carry one guy with you whenever you go to a public event. Except a hockey game where he's not, you've been known to lose it a little bit.
0: That's also my natural habitat.
1: Yes, a hockey game.
0: Yeah. So you've got the tatted up arms.
1: Yes.
0: And on the subject of tattoos, there is one in particular that's very controversial in politics right now. It is on the chest of a Senate candidate in Maine. We've talked a lot about the Nazi tattoo and Graham Plattner and all the excuses and lies around this tattoo. Bernie Sanders was asked about this because he's a huge Plattner fan and vice versa. They're both basically communists. And here's how Bernie defended this guy getting the Death Camp SS tattoo on his heart, cut 41.
2: Came out of the military. He will acknowledge, I'm not telling you what he doesn't say, he had PTSD. He went to the VA, and by the way, what he says, they rebuilt his life. All right. He went into a dark period in his life. I suspect that Graham Plattner is not the only American to have gone through a dark period. But what he did was he expressed his darkness on the internet. Probably not a brilliant thing to do. All right. And he said things that are stupid, things that were hurtful. He has apologized for them. And what he says now, and the guy that I saw up on the stage in Portland, Maine, rather a brilliant guy. I mean, really a strong fighter for the working class, very articulate, very smart. And what he said is, yeah, I went through a dark period. I said stupid things. I am not the person today that I was back then. And I think as a nation, especially given the fact that we have a president who is convicted of 34 felonies, maybe we have to do a little bit of forgiveness.
0: All right. So he's talking not just about the

0: overall issue with the tattoo, but also all the things he's posted online about white people and rural people and black people and women and rape and other things. Dark period is what we heard over and over again there from Bernie Sanders. I would just add that the lying and gaslighting about the tattoo has been very recent. It's not all the way back then.
1: I think the correct thing is he's in a light period right now. He's because it's convenient. I said this, and it's very hard to stump Greg, but I said this isn't an argument. This isn't a debate. It's very simple. This all comes down to location, location, location. No one puts a tattoo they don't understand over their heart. The most special thing to you is you put it over your heart. So he felt so strongly about that tattoo and that belief system that he wanted it close to his heart. And this is a man with, I have a tattoo of a stingray on my right hand for a reason, because it would sting you. On this side, I have Tulsa Doom because it would curse. Like, you understand when you put something on your body, especially there's certain places, usually the mom, the wife, the love of your life, the sport, you know, on my chest, it was like my spirit animal was a killer whale. I have this huge killer whale here and a hammerhead shark coming up underneath it that flows in. And I knew it because I wanted that. That environment close to my chest.
0: Something that you think through very carefully.
1: He knew not just what it was. Also, a thing of one of the things I think he said is it was a group of us who made this, and it was the group thing, or I don't remember. And I was none of that stuff flies. Had he answered that question the way Bernie so carefully covered everything, we wouldn't be having this conversation. If he was like, yes, I believed in the Nazi views and these things changed me. But to say, oh, I was just going through a dark, it's not good enough, because you are already disingenuous when you, from the jump start, this is who you are.
0: Well, and he tried to pretend that he didn't know what it was.
1: Nobody does that. That's one of the biggest jokes ever. I had no idea I was drunk.
0: Yes, you did.
1: Okay. Maybe you didn't know. Okay, let's give him that. Let's just give him that. I didn't know that I have an anti-Semitic, I have a thing on my chest. The next day when I'm at the beach and everyone's looking at me going, why the hell do you have a Nazi tattoo on your chest? I would have taken the trip directly back to that tattoo artist and probably would not have ended well for him. And it would have been covered up before it healed, because that would have been, no.
0: Yeah, he kept it for years.
1: It was there. It was who, you can't rent it. You have to own it. And what he's trying to do is rent it. I was in a, if Bernie Sanders' answer is accurate, so if President Trump calls him up and says, sorry, I went through a dark period, well, then he all of a sudden starts supporting him. Will he start looking at his policies in a different light? Will he go on to hey, the president had a dark period. So, and he apologized. And I think we've all been there. So on behalf of Democrats everywhere, we're now going to we're going to work on some of these policies that he wants to get across, because he said he was sorry. And I think that's the worst thing. This is not a job you have to have, and it's not for everyone. And people who vote need to, you can't even be honest about who you are. How can you lead?
0: Yeah. And the other thing is, and we have less than a minute, what drives me crazy is anyone who is even one step right of center at some point has been compared to a Nazi and a white supremacist and all that stuff, or you're an enabler of it, or
1: I'm a black Nazi, Uncle Tom. I get
0: all
1: it.
0: All of it. All of it. And then when there's someone on their side running for an office, they want him to win. They're willing to like adjudicate down to the minute detail whether or not the SS death camp Nazi tattoo really indicates anything about Nazis, on top of the other things he's done on white supremacy and anti-Semitism. They're like, well, does that really, do you really believe? They never give any benefit of the doubt to anyone like who doesn't have a tattoo.
1: If it walks like a duck, quacks like a duck, swims in the water, but it votes Democrat, it's clearly not a duck.
0: Tyrus will be on Gutfeld tonight, 10 p.m. Eastern, with yours truly on the panel for the full hour. It will be a lot of fun. It always is. Tyrus, thank you for swinging by here.
1: Always, always a pleasure. Anytime.
0: And we'll be right back.

0: 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A vacation? A shopping spree? A trip to the spa? You could win $5,000 for the mom in your life with our Mother's Day giveaway. Just head to our website now to enter this national contest for a chance to win $5,000 for mom.
1: I learned patience from my adoptive dad. 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
1: Halfway through the Guy Benson Show from New York City on this Thursday. Thank you so much for being with us. 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Bonus Benson on the weekends. We played this clip earlier this week, I think on Monday. It was from Bill Maher's HBO show nearly a week ago last Friday. And one of his guests was Gavin Newsom, the current governor of California, who wants to be president, of course. And one of the topics that came up was high-speed rail, Cut 34, as a reminder.
2: Have you seen the stats from California?
3: Good.
2: What?
3: Well, that people, for the largest economy, let's go.
2: Well, are they going to say good about gas prices? Are they going to say good about how high the rents are?
3: Yeah.
2: People, so many people live. I mean, there's a whole litany. I mean, the train, Gavin.
3: Okay, the train.
2: You got to get rid of the train.
3: The train. We got.
2: I say this as a friend. You got to let that train go. You let the train go. It's up to $231 billion.
3: No, it's not. We put it back on track. All the environmental work is behind us. We're actually laying the track. All the legal litigation, all the land issues are all behind us. We're actually making this project work.
1: Okay, so the initial challenge, as we pointed out, from Maher was about the big economic and affordability problems in California, which are very well documented. Gavin Newsom's pretending everything's just great. He wants the California model across the whole country. And rather than defending those points or pushing back on any of them, the one that Newsom decided to latch onto to actually explore further was high-speed rail, where he was denying the explosion of costs and pretending that it's back on track. As I like to note, there's literally no track. You can't be back on track when there is no track. This was voted for by voters in 2008. It was supposed to be done by 2020 at a cost in the low tens of billions. It has exploded past that, and not a single foot of track has been laid down yet. And you hear the triumphalism in Newsom's voice, like, no, this is all working now. We're making this project work. It's 2026. Anyway, I bring all this up because he did, among other things, deny there that the price tag is up to $200 some odd billion. No, it's not, he said very dismissively. I want to bring you two updates to all of this because I do think it is a microcosm, a very expensive, dysfunctional failure of a microcosm, but a microcosm of California blue state governance that, make no mistake, is the model nationally for this party. It's not like a special brand of Democrats out there and the rest of the party rolls their eyes and saying, we're not that. This is the direction. This is the beating heart of what that party believes nationally. And by the way, in the debate the other night, in terms of who's going to replace Gavin Newsom in the governor's mansion, the Democrats, as we played yesterday, embraced full taxpayer funding of healthcare plans for illegal immigrants, right? They say that's a right-wing lie, but it's actually their position and, to a large extent, already the law in California, which is helping to bankrupt that state. And every Democrat on the stage also endorsed men or biological males participating in female sports, all of them, which they also say is something that was kind of a weird sensitivity for a while. And even Gavin Newsom said, well, yeah, that's not fair, never mind. They are full speed ahead on that train. That's a train that is running in California. Males and female sports. And all of their gubernatorial candidates endorsed it in the debate the other night. This is the direction of that party. Back to the high-speed rail. Headline from the New York Post. Dems ram through cover-up bill that could hide California high-speed rail details as costs soar past $200 billion. So there's an interesting headline because Newsom just said to Bill Maher, it's not true. It's in the story here. And then the cover-up bill. Just listen to this. Critics of California's long overdue high-speed rail project are aghast after State House Democrats, this is one party rule for you in Sacramento, after State House Democrats pushed through legislation that would give the rail auditor the power to shield its reports from the public. The bill, which passed the California Assembly on Monday and sits in the state Senate now, lets the inspector general do so if publication, quote, would pose a substantial and articulable risk to the project or to state operations if publicly disclosed. The role of the inspector general has gained even more prominence in light of new estimates that the total cost of the train has ballooned to $231 billion, the exact amount that Bill Maher name-checked in that interview that Gavin Newsom dismissed. The Fantasy Project, which broke ground in 2015, is far from finished. It's barely started, and no track. Letting the Inspector General hide the details, critics say, is the wrong move. Yeah, no kidding. So now the person that the Democrats put in charge of overseeing the project that is already scandalously overdue, and calling it over budget barely scratches the surface of that reality, but they can put someone in charge of it who now has sole discretion to hold disclosure, withhold disclosure from the public on those details if the publication of said details would pose a, quote, risk to the project or to state operations, which is so overbroad and completely vague. This is a bill designed to enshrine corruption and lack of accountability. This is such an embarrassment to Democrats in California. They want a way to gag the information. They want a method to stop and stem the flow of embarrassing information about their failure to the public. They don't want to fix the problem. They have no answer for this disaster that their state has created that shines an unmistakable spotlight on this failure. They hate that. That's all very inconvenient for their worldview. They want more taxes, more money, more power, more scope of government. They can't do this. And rather than fixing the way they govern, they are now trying to make the information that illustrates their failures less available to the public. So some unaccountable bureaucrat can decide, oh, well, this is a risk. This is a risk to the project. Wouldn't any embarrassing information be a risk to the project in their own minds? It's a political risk. It's a political embarrassment. And therefore, let's shut it down. That is what the California legislature is up to on this front. As for the idea that this thing is now back on track, as Gavin Newsom assured Bill Maher's audience the other night, oh, don't worry. Forget about the fact this has been going on for years and years and years and just a black hole of money and nothing's really gotten accomplished. It's been snagged endlessly. A, they're going to choke off public information, as we just learned. And B, they are going to try to ensure that people do not hear the reality, including this tweet, which is really a mini essay that was published just earlier this week, May 4th. It's written by a guy named Peter Geernes. I'll just read it to you. This man would know. Listen. Peter Geernes writes, I am the director of strategic planning at the California High-Speed Rail Authority. Now, let me just quickly interject. If I were this man with that title, I would not want to show my face in public anywhere. I would not want to admit to this being my job. I would want to dig a hole and go sit in it in shame. But as he is now explaining, he is extremely frustrated with all of this. I'd imagine partially because he's seeing public officials and politicians trying to spin this thing away. So he writes, I am the director of strategic planning at the California High-Speed Rail Authority. I've held this position for 17 years. In that time, I have written 4 business plans, overseen 6 revisions, and authored 11 methodology updates. The train has not moved. There's a hard hat on the shelf behind my desk. It was given to me at the Fresno groundbreaking ceremony in 2015. It is still in the cellophane. I use it as a bookend for the business plan binders. There are 4 binders. They are substantial. The hat holds them upright. In 2008, California voters approved Proposition 1A, San Francisco to Los Angeles, 2 hours and 45 minutes, $55 per ticket, 95 million annual riders by 2030. Total cost, $33.5 billion. 53% of voters said yes. The current cost estimate is $231 billion. This is the director of strategic planning for the project confirming that the current estimate is nearly $200 billion higher than what voters voted for in 2008. The exact number that Gavin Newsom laughed off and sort of waved away with a backhand with Bill Maher. Bill Maher said, it's up to $231 billion. No, it's not. The guy running the project confirms it. He says, I'm sometimes asked to provide context for that figure. The state housing shortage is 2.5 million units. At the California median home price, $231 billion would produce 577,000 of them. The average public school teacher in California earns $95,000. $231 billion is every one of their salaries for 8 years. The state has a documented wildfire suppression staffing gap. $231 billion would fund 6,400 additional fire crews for a century. I include these comparisons for context. They are not relevant to my work. We have built 119 miles of infrastructure, columns, viaducts, grade separations. You can see them from Highway 99 between Madera and Bakersfield. They stand in rows across land that used to grow things. No track runs on them. No track has touched them. Some of them have graffiti now. I've seen the photographs in the quarterly progress reports. I have not visited. The original completion date, he continues later, was 2020. The current target is 2032. The route has been revised from San Francisco to Los Angeles, which was the promise, to Merced to Bakersfield, 171 miles. I refer to this as phase one. The French National Rail Company joined the project as a consulting partner in 2010. They left in 2011. They use the phrase political dysfunction, which is diplomatic language for a country that built the Eiffel Tower in 2 years, telling you it cannot build your train. The French came to California, looked at the high-speed rails project and the whole enterprise and said, yeah, no thank you. No, no, monsieur. Au revoir. They're out. When the French are saying there's too much regulation and political dysfunction, that they can't help you with your train project, I don't know how else to describe a bigger failure than that, but that is exactly what happened years ago. This guy says, we are now in year 18. In 2019, Governor Newsom said the project would cost too much and respectfully take too long. This was him, one version of Gavin Newsom, trying to be serious. He then continued funding it. Here we are 7 years later, and he's a cheerleader for it with virtually no progress at all, with the cost ballooning, which he's denying. Last Friday, a television host told the governor on camera that the project now costs $231 billion. The governor said, no, it's not. It's not. The $231 billion figure is from the 2026 draft business plan, page 47. I wrote page 47, he writes. The governor then says we have gotten the project back on track. I noted the phrasing. A rail project that has not yet laid operational track is not, in a strict sense, on one. He finishes, my pension vests in 2034. The project's current completion target is 2032. If the train is finished on schedule, and by the way, it's not the original train, it's the much shorter version of the train between two cities with far lower populations with much less demand. But if it's finished on time, on schedule, the new schedule, of course, 2032, my position becomes unnecessary 2 years before my pension matures. The completion date is determined by the business plan. I write the business plan. I love the fact that he contextualized all of this. He described in crystal clear detail what a mess this is. And he directly rebutted Newsom's dismissal of the new cost estimate, $231 billion up from $33 billion, saying it is in the business model. And I would know because I wrote it. See page 47. That's my work. Again, this is the director of strategic planning at the California High Speed Rail Authority. He is in charge of it. And this project was supposed to be done 6 years ago. And Newsom is not just gaslighting about it. He, unlike 2019 Gavin Newsom, is a huge proponent of just motoring forward on this thing and digging that money pit deeper and deeper and deeper. And when he says that the new cost estimate isn't true, here is the guy whose job it is to do the cost estimate, who's been sitting there working on this project for its entire messy history with no track, saying, yes, it is true. That would be the governor lying. Yet again, this is California governance. And the Democrats nationally want to impose this rubric, this model, onto the entire country. I think that's a bad idea. And this is a vivid example of why. We'll be right back.
0: Always fresh, always fair. 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
16: So-called superagers, they are an enviable segment of the population. People who are older than 80, whose brains function like someone a fraction of their age. It's true, a lot of these people have genetics on their side, but more and more research is bearing out the idea that people who practice good brain health also slow their cognitive decline. Dr. Richard Isaacson, a pioneer in the Alzheimer's space, told us that, quote, his studies have found lifestyle changes, including diet, exercise, reducing stress, and optimizing sleep, along with managing vascular risk factors with certain medications, can actually help grow brain areas and also reduce telltale signs of Alzheimer's, such as tau tangles and amyloid plaques. What else helps? Staying social, surrounding yourself with family and friends, and maybe even volunteering for a real sense of purpose. I'm Dr. Sanjay Gupta, helping you live a better life.
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19: 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It completely changed the way I look at the ocean.
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0: Back on the Guy Benson Show, I want to talk about governance, investment, results, and education. Nick Kristof is a distinctly left-leaning columnist at the New York Times, and he was at an event in California, and he was talking about affordability. He was talking about academic outcomes for kids across the country. He made some points that are very important, and this is a liberal making the points. Cut 43.
1: You and I tend liberal, and when we see the root causes of this affordability crisis, I think we tend to focus on Republicans cutting Medicaid, minimum wage laws, all kinds of kind of conservative policies that I think truly do magnify the problem. But I think Suzanne also raises a legitimate point that in our blue places where we have governance, we have every bit as much of an affordability crisis, in part because of a stranglehold of regulations.
0: Actually, they have more of an affordability crisis, which is why people are leaving those places and moving to conservative places and red states. I would object to his characterization of Medicaid cuts and that sort of thing, but that's a discussion for another day. Here's when he zooms in on education spending specifically, cut 44.
1: You know, we talk a good game about the importance of education, and yet a black kid in Mississippi is 2.5 times as likely to be proficient in math and reading by fourth grade as a black kid in California. And so do we need to look a little bit less at what the Trump administration is doing to harm working class families and look a little more in the mirror?
0: All right. So he has to get a few shots in at Republicans and Trump, but he's trying to be a little bit introspective, talking about how kids in Mississippi, specifically black kids up through fourth grade, are much, much better off when it comes to proficiency in math and reading than their counterparts, their peers in California, where the cost per pupil is so much higher than it is in Mississippi, where they're undergoing what we've talked about here, the Mississippi miracle, back to basics, phonics, accountability, those sorts of things. It is working in Mississippi. And the most progressive places are going in the opposite direction, as are the cost numbers. And they conflate on the left more spending with better outcomes when, in fact, the opposite is often true, including in this example that he gave. Last point. According to the NEA, and the numbers vary by a few thousand dollars, but in California, the average teacher's salary is in the ballpark of $100,000 per year. In Mississippi, less than $55,000 per year. Some of that's cost of living, etc. But look at the numbers. Look at the results. To me, it is very clear one model is working and the other is not. And even Nick Kristof is saying, gosh, maybe we should think about that when it comes to the success or failure of our policies and our governance. Yes. Especially when it comes to the education of children. Yes. Final hour of the Guy Benson Show up next. Kennedy, Fox News icon, will be with us in studio straight ahead.
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6: The ceasefire is still on. I'm Lisa LaSera, Fox News. So says President Trump after the U.S. and Iranian forces exchanged fire. The president says Iran fired first and the U.S. was defending itself. And the president says negotiations with Iran continue.
7: The talks are going very well, but they have to understand if it doesn't get signed, they're going to have a lot of pain. They're going to have a lot of pain.
6: The president says Pakistan asked the U.S. to not conduct Project Freedom during negotiations. Project Freedom is the U.S. military's effort to move ships through the Strait of Hormuz. The White House says President Trump will deliver remarks at noon tomorrow from the Rose Garden. No word on what he'll speak about. Sentencing for the man who firebombed a rally for Israel last year in Boulder, Colorado.
8: Mohammed Solomon pleading guilty to charges, including murder, asking for the maximum penalty.
9: At the end, I want to reassure my apologies to everyone. And that I will spend the remainder of my life in prison.
8: He was sentenced to life without the possibility of parole for the murder charge alone. The Egyptian national killed an 82-year-old woman and injured at least 12 others last June, throwing Molotov cocktails at those raising awareness about Israeli hostages in Gaza.
10: Each time I pass a gas station, that stench of gasoline is a reminder of the singed nose hairs and the burned flesh from that day.
8: Corey Gardner, one of several who read impact statements in court.
6: Fox's Kristen Goodwin. Solomon also faces a federal hate crime charge. Prosecutors are weighing whether to seek the death penalty in that case. The NTSB says both engines shut off and there was a struggle in the cockpit before a China Eastern Airlines jet slammed into a mountain in 2022, killing all 132 people on board. The NTSB was involved in the investigation because the plane and engines were made by American companies. 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
11: Here's your LX 18 storm tracker forecast. And for tonight, the sky is clear. The temperatures are cold. Calendar says May, the weather not so much. Little frost can't be ruled out in some of the coldest valley locations. Overnight lows, we're dropping down to the upper 30s. Your day tomorrow, it's mostly sunny and it is getting milder. High temperatures up around 70. Nice looking day. Saturday, it's a cloud-sun mix, but there will be some scattered showers in the area, low 70s. Then Mother's Day on Sunday, partly sunny, scattered thunderstorms, highs in the mid-70s. I'm Chief Meteorologist Bill Meck on Lexington's News, Traffic and Weather Station. 97.3 FM, WVLK.
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1: 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I am personally Guy P. Benson. 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Always a blast. It will be this evening, I'm sure, as well. And with all of that out of the way, without any further ado, I now welcome back to this show, in studio, the one and the only Fox News cultural icon and one of my dearest friends, very pretty in pink today.
2: Thank you.
1: Kennedy.
2: Oh, Guy Benson.
1: Host of the...
2: It's always a Benson bonus whenever I get to see Bonus Benson.
1: Kennedy Saves the World podcast. That's at right. Kennedy Nation. I'm just trying to finish all of your accolades here. How are you?
2: Oh, very good. Thank you.
1: Very excited for the wedding coming up.
2: That's right.
1: A major Fox News personality asked me today, will you be at the wedding? And I said, I sure will.
2: Yes.
1: And I won't say who it was except to plug the book Purple State, available everywhere right now. Right? It's a fiction bestseller.
2: Yeah, I know.
1: Everything
2: like,
1: she
2: at the
1: touches,
2: top of the bestseller list.
1: Gold.
2: And it's such an enjoyable read. It really is. Like, that's the big fear is a colleague asks you to read their book and you're like, ooh, this is a stinker. Her book is fantastic. I was so happy because I don't read fiction. And reading it, like, I couldn't put it down.
1: It's that good.
2: Yes. It was great. It was so enjoyable to read.
1: That's got to be awkward if you're asked to blurb a book and then you read it and hate it. And the quote ends up being, this certainly is a book. Or something like that, with an exclamation point, though, to try to give a sense of excitement around it. That is not the case, is what you're saying, with Purple State, with the anonymous Fox News personality
2: exactly
1: and host.
2: Exactly right.
1: Who will apparently be at your wedding in an undisclosed location.
2: A very undisclosed.
1: I want to talk about your home. We talked about the Palisades and the fires many times with you. And now it feels like there really is, at least for a moment, this modicum of accountability in the public sphere because of this mayoral election that's underway, the failure of the current mayor, the failure of the city council, and someone who was just recently on this show, Spencer Pratt, at least trying to do something about it and channeling the controlled rage that so many Angelenos feel about the leadership. There was a debate last night, mayoral debate. I want to get your thoughts on some of the sound bites. Let's set it up with this, though, because Spencer Pratt has been talking, quite rightly, about the Palisades fire as a symptom of a much bigger problem in Los Angeles. He was impacted. His house burned down. His parents' house did as well. Mayor Karen Bass was asked about this in an interview with a left-wing publication, and she was sort of very smirkingly dismissive of it and of him. Cut 20.
3: Honestly, before this, I had never heard of Spencer Pratt. The thing I am concerned and feel about him is that I feel like he's exploiting the grief of people in the Palisades. And I think that's reprehensible. That's the main thing. And I think he is about his own celebrity.
1: She doesn't know who he is, but what she does know is that he's exploiting the grief of the people in the Palisades, which she says is reprehensible. As if his grief is illegitimate, his house burned down. And she's like, oh, this guy's doing it for his own fame.
2: Yeah, there are more than 6,300 homes burned down in the Palisades, and they burned down because of her and her lack of leadership, her poor choices, her inattention to some critical aspects of firefighting, including equipment, reservoirs, personnel. And, you know, the people in the Palisades have grief because of her. Like, she created their grief. People are still not only actively grieving, but they're getting more mad by the day because most of the people I've talked to have lost their insurance. And the ones who have insurance, the insurance companies will no longer pay for them to rent a place, which, you know, every policy is like, well, you've got 18 months And we all assumed, oh, 18 months, we'll be back in our homes. You know, either we'll rebuild or through the remediation process, we'll all rebuild our community.
1: A year and a half later.
2: Yeah. And no one, I know one person in my neighborhood who's back in their home. I know a couple that is rebuilding. I know several people that are in various states of remediation. My next door neighbor, they can't get the insurance company to pay for anything. And they have like really good rich people insurance. And, you know, we just did another round of environmental testing at the insurance company's behest. And, you know, we knew we had lead. We knew we had soot and ash. But now it tested off the charts for arsenic.
1: It sounds, Kennedy, like you're exploiting grief.
2: Yeah, I, and he is a champion for people who are voiceless. And not only that, they are demonized somehow as rich people who deserve the pain. And there are so many working class people who used to live in the Palisades who don't anymore because they don't have homes. And Karen Bass never represented them. And for anyone who lives in Los Angeles, this could happen in your town. This could happen to your community. The whole thing could be wiped out in a night.
1: This then spilled over into the debate on this exact issue. Here's how it sounded in Cut 10.
4: He's saying several things that are completely inaccurate. First of all, there was one reservoir that was out of commission. He is correct. A million years ago, it was for wildfires, but over the last 30, 40 years, it's been for drinking water. He talked about the winds. That is just completely inaccurate. If that were accurate, then the planes would have been able to fly.
5: So this is, she's an incredible liar. Everyone on their phones, Google it. 40 weather stations in the Pacific Palisades. It never went above 40 miles.
6: Mr. Pratt,
5: she is representing the Altadena fire.
6: I have to interrupt you. No name calling.
5: She just
6: please.
5: Lied, though.
6: Yeah, but no name calling.
5: She called me a liar.
1: So I guess she does a politician speak for calling him a liar. He says she's a liar, and it's like, no name calling.
2: He didn't call her a harpy.
1: Right.
2: He didn't call her a witch. I would have. I wouldn't have been able to restrain myself on that stage. So let me ask you this. If all the reservoirs were working perfectly, why was there no water coming out of the hydrants? Why did you see firefighters in tears? And you know, this is, go ahead and look back at the TV coverage from that night. And the wind that was evident not only in the trees that were essentially blowing sideways and the embers that were being blown from house to house, but also all of the news reporters. You know, it's like even David Muir in his little yellow overcoat that was clipped in the back to give him a nice cinched waistline. They're all like billowing in the wind. And everyone there has said, I've never felt wind like this. And we get Santa Ana's in Southern California several times a year.
1: There was also a question about whether downtown LA is in crisis mode. And Karen Bass.
2: It's amazing, you guys. It's so affordable. Anyone can move to downtown Los Angeles in a tent.
1: Cut 12. Listen to how this went down.
6: But it's in a crisis situation at this
4: point. Absolutely.
6: It seems to be going the wrong way.
4: So let me just tell you that we absolutely cannot. Downtown is the center of our city, and it is an economic engine that absolutely needs to be attended to. We have a strategy that is working. We are working with the downtown business associations. We are increasing public safety there. That's why I did the adaptive reuse ordinance, which allows for the office buildings that are vacant to be converted into housing.
1: So she agrees absolutely that it is a crisis in the downtown heart of her city. And then in the next breath says that the strategy is working. So she's saying, yes, there's a crisis on my watch. I've been in charge, but she's saying the strategy is working. How does that fly?
2: It doesn't square. You know, she talks about there's a 17% decrease in unhoused people on the street. It's like the percentage of homeless people who live on the street in Los Angeles is astronomical. It's like 70%. So there's a minor drop of something that should never have been that high in the first place. And, you know, she's nominally doing things in downtown LA. She's saying she's doing things. She's looking busy. And if you go, it's like any city that has been overcome with socialist mayors. If you go to certain pockets, it looks almost fine. But then you go to Skid Row, where women are being sexually assaulted, animals are being abused. We did a story on Will Kane a couple weeks ago about the animal abuse. There are homeless people, drug addicts, who are using their animals as living fentanyl strips. They'll give their animals the drugs first. And if they don't die, then they'll take them. And, you know, there are dogs who are being blinded and mutilated. And, you know, it's like, I understand sometimes people don't care about other people, but people really care about animals. People really care about dogs. And I hope that story alone shocks people into realizing they cannot continue to vote the way they've been voting.
1: And then one of the women in charge of the homelessness problem on the city council is this third candidate who's like Mamdani and Brandon Johnson and the woman up in Seattle, Katie Wilson. Yeah. It's that style of politician, socialist, communist, who's the front runner in this race because people hate Karen Bass. Understandably, but as I point to Chicago and how Lori Lightfoot was terrible and then it got worse and it was a bad situation in New York and then they went with the communists and it's getting worse. Katie Wilson, worse than the predecessor who was not good. You can always get worse in these situations. And it looks like the deep blue electorate of Los Angeles is perhaps moving in the direction of going in a worse direction. And this woman's out there saying, oh, like if there's these types of, you know, zombie homeless people, drug addicts right near schools, it's like, oh, you just walk around them. Like this is her attitude on that sort of thing. And Spencer Pratt went after her. Her name is Nithya Raman. And here's what he said, the case he prosecuted on stage at the debate, Cut 13.
5: The reality is no matter how many beds you give these people, they are on super meth. They are on fentanyl. The DEA statistic says 93% of this is a drug addiction problem. Nithya, Councilwoman Robbins' plan for treatment first. I will go below the Harbor Freeway tomorrow with her and we can find some of these people she's going to offer treatment for. She's going to get stabbed in the neck. These people do not want a bed. They want fentanyl or super meth.
1: And she's the one who's had a lot of authority over this, saying we just need more progressive policies. We have to go harder left. That's been the problem in LA.
2: Yeah. So what do progressive policies mean? What does more of that mean? That means more money. That means more money for
1: NGOs,
2: plans that don't work. Of course, it means NGOs and cronyism, and that breeds corruption. And it's only going to get worse. And, you know, people in Los Angeles look around like, I can't be taxed anymore. Like, I can't afford anything. And, you know, people move to places like the Palisades because the public schools are some of the best in the city because of the parents, in spite of the teachers union and in spite of the Los Angeles Unified School District. But now they don't even have that. So, you know, she's talking about, and we've seen this, we've heard this song from every governor and every mayor. We just need more. We need another ballot measure. We need more money. And people are giving and they vote for that stuff. And what do they get? They get more homelessness that is metastasized into the type of drug addiction that is treatment resistant, with people on the streets who are violent and out of their minds.
1: By the way, as a side note, that's not too much of a side note since you referenced the fires again, we've just recently learned that the guy who set them on purpose was a big fan of the CEO, the healthcare CEO murderer alleged in New York City. He idolized that guy who murdered the CEO on the street, was a hardcore left winger, had personal disappointments about his social life and that sort of thing. So he decided for funsies to go stick it to rich people by burning down their neighborhood and the immense losses, including loss of life, that resulted from that.
2: 12 people.
1: This was a leftist who did it, espousing leftist beliefs. That is a new piece of information that I think can't just be quickly skirted past. That is part of a larger pattern. When we come back, there was a simple question about non-citizen voting that was posed to the candidates in Los Angeles. Their answers or non-answers, I think, very revealing. Let's talk about that with Kennedy on the other side.
7: 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It's Guy Benson.

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0: on the Guy Benson Show Happy Hour. With us in studio is Kennedy. And Kennedy, we're talking about this LA mayoral debate. Finally, on this subject of left-wing madness in places like California, there was a very simple question that was asked by a moderator at the debate of all three candidates on stage. The sort of centrist, moderate Spencer Pratt, who they kept saying is MAGA. MAGA Republican. That was like their smear.
1: That's all they got.
0: That's the move.
1: That's the only defense that Democrats have.
0: Right. He's a MAGA Republican. And then you have the failing incumbent and the even farther left-wing council member who wants to replace the incumbent. The question, I will let the audience listen to it, and then the responses. The moderator tried to get a very simple yes or no response, and he did succeed with one of the candidates. He did not with the others. Cut 11.
2: This is a yes or no question, an answer. So there's an LA council member. He wants voters to decide. He is saying that non-citizens, should they be allowed to vote in local elections? Is this a yes or no, Mr. Pratt?
3: No.
2: Mayor Bass?
3: It depends. It's not a yes or no.
2: Yeah. Depends on what?
3: Well, first of all, when you say non-citizens, it doesn't mean they're here illegal. It doesn't mean they're undocumented. They could have green cards. They could be here perfectly legal. And there's a lot of states and cities that do that on very, very local elections. We have to see what the councilman is proposing.
2: Councilmember Bremen.
4: Yeah, I would say, again, it does depend. In other places, school boards have
5: non-citizens.
2: Yes or no?
4: Non-citizens.

0: Mr. Fred, I have a question for you. You told NBC News.
1: Okay. Mm. Yes or no, should non-American citizens be allowed to vote in our elections? Yes or no? And Spencer Pratt.
2: Voting is sacred. He said no. That's the rational answer.
1: It's a yes or no binary question. And then the other two go into these word salad, long, it depends answers.
3: Well, I don't know. Like, if you have a green card and if you didn't cross over illegally and if you haven't committed child rape, then, well, maybe you should still be able to vote.
1: Mm. And she corrects herself. She says illegal. And then she's like, oh, undocumented. Mm-hmm. And they point to other jurisdictions that have gone in this direction. So clearly they are very much open to the idea of non-citizen voting. I made this point on America's Newsroom earlier, which is hosted by Bill Hemmer and an undisclosed Fox News personality. And we were talking about this. And I mentioned that one of the jurisdictions that tried to bring in non-citizen voting by fiat is New York City.
2: Yes.
1: The City Council said, we're going to do non-citizen voting. And it went to the high court here in the state of New York, which is dominated by the left. Mm-hmm. They're all Democratic appointees, if I'm not mistaken. A very left-wing court. They looked at that and threw it out 6-1. Like, overwhelming, unconstitutional. But this is the move. And conservatives say they want non-citizens to vote. And Democrats say, that's a lie. Yeah. And then they try to do it.
2: That's a lie and that's racist. Racism.
1: And it is our policy, actually. Yeah, and it's actually a good thing.
2: Yes. And they know they can't do it in federal elections. So they're going smaller and smaller and smaller to have as much impact as possible.
1: And then they'll say, well, they're allowed to do it in these local elections. So why are they second class residents or citizens?
2: In state elections.
1: We should go up to the next level. And then if you have some legal voting for non-citizens, it becomes very hard to police, which I sort of suspect might be the whole point of this. But note well, it's a yes or no question. And like a normal human being with a functioning brain, Spencer Pratt said no. And the other ones were like, hummina. Well, actually, depends,
2: okay,
1: maybe.
2: Show me another country where you can vote, ladies. Like, show it to me. Like, where can you as an American citizen go and vote? Show me. I would love to know. I'm all ears. Totally open.
1: Maybe one of the countries where Karen Bass was when the fires broke out, which was not in America at the time. Another
2: I
1: issue
2: bet
1: here.
2: In Ghana, they do not let non-citizens vote.
1: I would also guess that you were correct, because that is an insane policy that no one has. Kennedy, it is always a pleasure to see you. Thank you
2: the
1: for dropping by.
2: The pleasure is mine.
1: With that, we've got a run. We'll be right back. The Guy Benson Show Happy Hour continues next.

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11: You know, I watched a video the other day about kids getting landlines at home. We haven't had a landline in my house in I can't even tell you how long. But seeing these parents about my age being teleported back to their own childhoods, a simpler time before screens, was really powerful. And as for the kids, they sat and had conversations with their grandparents without multitasking or being distracted by a screen. I thought this was a great way to have kids stay in touch with family members and friends without getting sucked into the smartphone era too young. Of course, you need other people close by to hop on board as well if this is something that's going to work. Perhaps most important, I realized, these relics can be a great conversation starter with your children. You can talk about what it really means to be connected in this day and age. Things have changed a lot. I'm Dr. Sanjay Gupta, helping you live a better life.
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18: Earlier on the show, we had Tyrus here in studio. That's always a lot of fun. We'll be on Gutfeld together this evening in the 10 p.m. hour Eastern on Fox News Channel. Very wide-ranging with Tyrus earlier. Here's part of that conversation if you missed it. So you've got the tatted up arms.
19: Yes.
18: And on the subject of tattoos, there is one in particular that's very controversial in politics right now. It is on the chest of a Senate candidate in Maine. We've talked a lot about the Nazi tattoo and Graham Plattner and all the excuses and lies around this tattoo. Bernie Sanders was asked about this because he's a huge Plattner fan and vice versa. They're both basically communists. And here's how Bernie defended this guy getting the Death Camp SS tattoo on his heart, cut 41.
20: Came out of the military. He will acknowledge, I'm not telling you what he doesn't say, he had PTSD. He went to the VA. And by the way, what he says, they rebuilt his life. All right? He went into a dark period in his life. I suspect that Graham Plattner is not the only American to have gone through a dark period. But what he did was he expressed his darkness on the internet. Probably not a brilliant thing to do. All right? And he said things that are stupid, things that were hurtful. He has apologized for them. And what he says now, and the guy that I saw up on the stage in Portland, Maine, rather a brilliant guy. I mean, really a strong fighter for the working class, very articulate, very smart. And what he said is, yeah, I went through a dark period. I said stupid things. I am not the person today that I was back then. And I think as a nation, especially given the fact that we have a president who is convicted of 34 felonies, maybe we have to do a little bit of forgiveness.
18: All right. So he's talking not just about the overall issue with the tattoo, but also all the things he's posted online about white people and rural people and black people and women and rape and other things. Dark period is what we heard over and over again there from Bernie Sanders. I would just add that the lying and gaslighting about the tattoo has been very recent. It's not all the way back then.
21: I think the correct thing is he's in a light period right now. He's because it's convenient. I said this, and it's very hard to stump Greg, but I said this isn't an argument. This isn't a debate. It's very simple. This all comes down to location, location, location. No one puts a tattoo they don't understand over their heart. The most special thing to you is you put it over your heart. So he felt so strongly about that tattoo and that belief system that he wanted it close to his heart. And this is a man I have a tattoo of a stingray on my right hand for a reason, because it would sting you. On this side, I have Tulsa Doom because it would curse. Like, you understand when you put something on your body, especially there's certain places, usually the mom, the wife, the love of your life, the sport, you know, on my chest, it was like my spirit animal was a killer whale. I have this huge killer whale here and a hammerhead shark coming up underneath it that flows in. And I knew it because I wanted that environment close to my chest.
18: So something that you think through very carefully.
21: He knew
18: not just what it was
21: also
18: but where.
21: A thing of he one of the things I think he said is it was a group of us who made this, and it was the group thing, or I don't remember. And I was none of that stuff flies. Had he answered that question the way Bernie so carefully covered everything, we wouldn't be having this conversation if he was like, yes, I believed in the Nazi views and these things changed me. But to say, oh, I was just going through a dark, it's not good enough, because you are already disingenuous when you, from the jump start, this is who you are.
18: Well, and he tried to pretend that he didn't know what it was.
21: Nobody does that. That's one of the biggest jokes ever. I had no idea I was drunk.
18: Yes, you did.
21: Okay. Maybe you didn't know. Okay, let's give him that. Let's just give him that. I didn't know that I have an anti-Semitic, I have a thing on my chest. The next day when I'm at the beach and everyone's looking at me going, why the hell do you have a Nazi tattoo on your chest? I would have taken the trip directly back to that tattoo artist and probably would not have ended well for him. And it would have been covered up before it healed, because that would have been, no.
18: Yeah, he kept it for
21: there.
18: Years.
21: It was there. It was who, you can't rent it. You have to own it. And what he's trying to do is rent it. I was in a, if Bernie Sanders answer is accurate. So if President Trump calls him up and says, sorry, I went through a dark period. Well, then he all of a sudden starts supporting him. Will he start looking at his policies in a different light? Will he go on to hey, the president had a dark period. So, and he apologized. And I think we've all been there. So on behalf of Democrats everywhere, we're now going to we're going to work on some of these policies that he wants to get across because he said he was sorry. And I think that's the worst thing. This is not a job you have to have. And it's not for everyone. And people who vote need to, you can't even be honest about who you are. How can you lead?
18: Yeah. And the other thing is, and we have less than a minute, yeah. What drives me crazy is anyone who is even one step right of center at some point has been compared to a Nazi and a white supremacist and all that stuff, or you're an enabler of it, or
21: I'm a black Nazi, Uncle Tom, I get it. All of it.
18: And then when there's someone on their side running for an office, they want him to win, they're willing to like adjudicate down to the minute detail whether or not the SS death camp Nazi tattoo really indicates anything about Nazis on top of the other things he's done on white supremacy and anti-Semitism. They're like, do you really believe they never give any benefit of the doubt to anyone who doesn't have a tattoo. My full interview with Tyrus, we were all over the place, a lot of fun. 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When we come back, the home stretch. Producer Christine has some social plans tonight, and they are interesting. She'll explain.
2: 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Guy Benson.
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2: 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I'm on the couch with the ladies. GuyBensonShow.com here for the podcast. Bonus Benson on the weekends, all that good stuff. I want to talk about Christine's evening plans for later tonight. But before we do that, we had a near HR moment here on the show earlier today where our beloved colleague Dylan was threatening to go to human resources to perhaps file a complaint against a member of this team. And I don't want to say who she is, but that'll be Dylan's decision whether or not he wants to name the offender in this grievous moment, frankly. Lack of decorum, really an insult, not just to Dylan, but to the entire team and our cohesiveness here. Dylan, what happened?
3: Cookie, well, it started as...
2: There we go. The first word is incriminating.
3: I mean, I'm willing to out the offender in this situation. But it started out as what I thought was a typo. Christine sometimes calls me by a nickname, Do It Dylan.
2: Yeah.
3: Because
2: you get it
3: I get it done.
2: You do.
3: I do it. That's what Do It Dylan does. But she sent in the chat, Donut Dylan. And I acted like I was offended. I said, look, Cookie, I've lost 80 pounds on my fitness journey. I know I have room to go, but you don't have to call me that. But since then, she has gone completely mask off and will not stop calling me Donut. And I threatened to take this issue to HR. Mm-hmm. She said that sounds like a soft donut thing to do. She said that I need to cowboy up Cupcake. And
2: She's now channeling one of her heroes, Katie Porter.
3: That's right. That's right. And quite frankly, it crosses a
2: line.
3: Get
2: out of her shot, Dylan.
3: I know. I'm apparently, I don't know. Maybe she has some like deep-seated resentment towards me, but she's gone full fat phobic here.
2: The good news is that she will not be dumping scalding potatoes on you like Katie Porter
3: did.
2: That's
3: good.
2: Only because she's never met you.
3: That's right.
2: And maybe never will at this point if there's a restraining order that comes down because of this donut situation. She was making sprinkles jokes, talking about various fillings.
3: That's
2: for
3: right.
2: Donuts.
3: She was.
2: And so I guess the question becomes, Dylan, since we're not, I guess, going to HR and we're just hashing it out here, are you going to retaliate in some sort of way? Are you going to plot your revenge at some point? Because it doesn't sound like you're taking it in stride.
3: Well, I mean, there is plenty of retaliatory action. I mean, the amount of dirt that we all have on Cookie is
2: true.
3: It's astronomical. We could take her down at any moment, and that's part of the power that we have over Cookie here.
2: And she actually told me moments before the show started, she's like, yeah, America runs on Dunkin', and maybe should be a little more running for Donut, is what she said. That's what she said.
1: That is not true.
2: She said that to me.
1: I mean, that's not true.
3: She keeps calling me increasingly insulting nicknames, and I've got a call to action. I mean, this is my response. If you, and many people, almost 1,500 people, have followed at CookiesJar1988 on X.
2: She also said she's worried about the nickname Cookie because you might start getting bad ideas. It's a big
3: exactly,
2: good.
3: Exactly. And many people have followed her there. If
2: it's CookiesJar1988 on Twitter?
3: That's right.
2: Okay.
3: CookiesJar1988.
2: Okay.
3: If you have followed her there and you don't stand for workplace harassment, I suggest...
1: Oh, come on.
3: You could click the unfollow button, and you could also click the follow button at Dylan_Rolfson on X.
1: Dylan_Rolfson,
3: Rolfsen. If you wanted to take a stand against workplace, quite frankly, words are violence. So if you want to take a stand against workplace violence and against fat phobia, drop the follow on Cookie's Jar and maybe donate it to Dylan_Rolfson.
2: And that's all. You don't have to unfollow her. You can just reply and give her a piece of your mind.
1: Did you say
3: that's right?
1: Donut donate it?
3: No, I didn't actually. And it's offensive that you would suggest that I actually did say that.
2: That's terrible. I'm actually looking right now to see if at Donut Dylan is available, because Christine texted that to the group chat, that that's, maybe you should change your handle to at Donut Dylan. It does appear, at least for the moment, to be available. It's just diabolical, the things that Christine is saying. And maybe she'll have an opportunity to think about this tonight during her social plans with someone who was a total stranger to Christine, who I think wanted to remain a total stranger with Christine, but Christine was having none of that. Tell us about your evening tonight, Chris.
1: Well, okay. Don't call me that again.
2: That's what your mom calls you, right?
1: Chris. Also, I just want you to know, Dylan, this is before I go into my plans tonight. I've worked with Guy Benson for a very long time. This is the first time ever. Joelle, you have to hear this. He looked into my eyes and he goes, "You're evil." Never before.
2: Many people are saying you're a monster, and I'm not saying that I'm saying it, but
3: I'll say it.
2: Yeah, Dylan is saying it.
1: A cookie monster.
2: A cookie monster.
1: Okay, so plans for tonight.
2: Yes.
1: Guy, you and I went to Palm Beach, probably just like a little, maybe 2 months ago.
2: Yeah. Club for Growth event.
1: Yes.
2: Huge success.
1: Yes. Oh, boy. I'm just remembering that night. Okay, anyway.
2: I'm surprised you can remember anything.
1: Just remembered. On the plane going down, I sat next to a lovely woman in the industry that we all work in, pretty high up. And we got to talking. And she was the one, if you guys remember listening, she kept putting her headphones on and said she had to listen to a quote-unquote podcast for work and kept closing her eyes.
2: Yeah, trying to fall asleep or pretending to sleep.
1: Correct. But
2: and
1: I was having
2: like, hey, did you physically remove one of the headphones from her ear that was closest? You'd be like, psst, hey, want to talk?
1: I didn't, but what I would do is I kept feeding her dog. Remember? She had a little dog.
2: Oh, yeah.
1: And the dog would like kind of rustle around and wake her up.
2: And so you were not taking the hint at all. And now you've made plans with her?
1: I have plans with her.
2: To hang out?
1: Yeah.
2: How did she get swindled into that?
1: I think she liked me. You know, I know that on this show, you people don't. But there are people out there. There's somebody out there.
2: For everyone.
1: And
2: yeah. I mean, people write to inmates, right? People become infatuated with inmates even, which is where you might end up if you keep it up with all the workplace harassment. But anyway, what are you doing with this victim, this friend? Sorry.
1: She invited me to listen to this, like women in the industry, women in business. It's like a group. We're all meeting up and what is it when the girls are golfers on a professional level. LPG?
2: LPGA?
1: Yeah, LPGA. They're two former LPGA golf players. And they had started this group because, as you know, a lot of men, mostly men, play golf. And a lot of business deals are done on the golf course. And that's where women are missing their opportunity.
2: What kind of business deals are you thinking about?
1: Who knows?
2: Sturdy Gal Liquors?
1: Who? Oh, my gosh.
2: Are you going to start pitching it to all the gals tonight?
1: I didn't even think about that. Well, let me just get in with them first.
2: Okay.
1: And so it's open bar.
2: Oh, there it is.
1: Free food. And I get one-on-one time with one of the pro players to work on maybe like one of my swings. I think I'm going to talk to her about my drive.
2: Not putting?
1: Have you not heard my nickname on the golf course? They call me Cookie Putter.
2: Cookie Putter?
1: Because I'm really good at putting.
2: Even after the open bar?
1: Well, I mean, this is more of like a tutorial. I mean, we're not going on the golf course. We're in Manhattan. It's like some virtual place.
2: Oh.
1: Yeah. And so what I wanted to ask you guys is I looked at the rundown of like how the event's going to go. And one of the first things it says icebreakers. Does that mean we have to go around the room and like
2: fun facts?
1: Yeah. So what should I do?
2: I don't know. What do you think, Donut Dylan? Like fun fact. It could be fun fact. I've harassed my colleague today.
3: She could say that. She could say that. And I mean, I'm surprised that you are looking at the rundown for the evening, Cookie, because that'd be the first rundown.
2: Wow. Shots fired right there. That is good.
1: You turned on me.
2: That is good. Joelle, what would be your fun fact about Cookie so far? It's early days still.
4: Fun fact.
2: It maybe doesn't have to be fun. How about just a fact?
4: Just the fact that she can outdrink you. That's it.
2: Yeah, open bar. It's like she might test how open that bar truly is.
1: Well, I have work tomorrow. This is a professional.
3: That's never stopped you before.
1: Oh, he's just going for it, isn't he? Oh,
4: this is great.
2: And do you have work tomorrow?
1: Yes, I have to be here at some point.
2: We'll see.
1: And it's a professional event. I've never done like a women in the workplace, except HR, like events.
2: When I think professional.
1: Yes.
2: I think Cookie.
1: I'm representing you guys, the show.
2: No, please don't mention us.
1: I have to.
2: No. You know what? Just say you work for Fela. They'll never fact check that. It's fine. Say you work for Fela. It'll all work out. At Cookie's Jar 1988. At Dylan underscore Rolfson, if you're
3: That's
2: interested.
3: Right.
2: Not at Donut Dylan, although that was Christine's idea. And I guess we'll need a progress update tomorrow if she comes in. We'll see. She might be a little under the weather, if you know what I mean, tomorrow after the whole open bar situation.
1: Oh, I know how to cowboy up, Cupcake.
2: All right. Thank you, Congresswoman. And with that, we've got to go. Gutfeld tonight. The exciting conclusion of whatever this is tomorrow. In 21 hours, the program begins. We will talk to you then. Have a great evening.
1: Have you not heard my nickname on the golf course? They call me Cookie Potter.
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14: He says it's just a love tap. I'm Sue Guzman, Fox News. The United States carrying out retaliatory strikes on Iranian military facilities Thursday after American ships came under attack in the Strait of Hormuz. But as Fox's Kevin Cork tells us, the president insists the ceasefire is still in effect.
15: Despite continued suffering by the Iranian people and the billowing capacity problems, it also continues to get hammered by U.S. forces. CENTCOM telling Fox tonight that American forces responded with self-defense strikes on Iran targets after three U.S. Navy destroyers came under missile and drone fire. Now, multiple reports tell us that the military targeted three Iranian ports abutting the strait, Bandar Abbas, Bandar Kargan, and Keshem. Here's what the president said about Iran on Truth Social. Iran's not a normal country. They are led by lunatics. If they had the chance to use a nuclear weapon, they would do it without question.
14: The United Arab Emirates Ministry of Defense has announced that that country's air defenses are now actively engaging with a missile and drone attack early Friday. President Trump threatening new tariffs on Europe if a trade deal is not approved by July 4th.
6: The European Union Parliament has yet to formally approve a trade deal with the U.S. announced last year in Scotland. Now President Trump says the 27-member EU has until July 4th to deliver its side of the deal, or tariffs would jump much higher. President Trump says he set that deadline during a phone call with European Commission President Ursula von der Leyen. The agreement would cap tariffs at 15% on most imports from Europe and zero out European tariffs on most American goods. At the White House, Jared Halpern, Fox News.
14: State Department will begin revoking the U.S. passports of thousands of parents who owe $100,000 or more in unpaid child support. The revocation would apply to about 2,700 parents who've fallen behind. 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
16: Here's your Lakes 18 Storm Tracker forecast. And for tonight, the sky is clear, the temperatures are cold. Calendar says May, the weather not so much. Little frost can't be ruled out in some of the coldest valley locations. Overnight lows, we're dropping down to the upper 30s. Your day tomorrow, it's mostly sunny and it is getting milder. High temperatures up around 70. Nice looking day. Saturday, it's a cloud-sun mix, but there will be some scattered showers in the area, low 70s. Then Mother's Day on Sunday, partly sunny, scattered thunderstorms, highs in the mid-70s. I'm Chief Meteorologist Bill Meck on Lexington's News Traffic and Weather Station, 97.3 FM WVLK.
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0: The Thunder take a 2-0 lead over the Lakers in the NBA playoffs, or at least it's looking that way. The game not quite over yet. That's why it's wonderful that this show is live. Pistons beat down the Cavaliers, actually in a tight one at the end. They lead that series 2-0. And why is sitting so bad for us all day long? And what can we do about it? I'm Kate Delaney. Some of the things we're looking at. But first, we roll into the rundown here at the top of America Tonight. So the U.S. military strikes an Iranian site, a couple, but says it's not seeking escalation. Meanwhile, the president warned we'll knock them out a lot harder and a lot more violently if Iran doesn't sign a deal soon. So let me give you a couple of the quick hits of what's going on right now. And this is exactly what's happening. U.S. forces targeted Iranian military facilities responsible for launching attacks against warships transitioning through the Strait of Hormuz. That's according to the U.S. CENTCOM, which is the brain power of what's going on in Iran, as you know. The military said U.S. forces, again, don't seek escalation. And a spokesperson for Iran's armed forces said the airstrikes hit civilian areas. So now there is a tug of war over what really was hit. And ultimately, it is this: when asked again and again, the president says if Iran doesn't sign a deal soon, the ceasefire is still in effect and they're trifling with us. We're just going to knock them out a lot harder and a lot more violently than they could ever imagine. So as far as the peace talks are concerned, the negotiations are uncertain, but they're ongoing. The U.S. has a proposal to end the war, and it's more than a one-page offer, and Iran has not yet finalized its response. So needless to say, where is the tension in the belly of the beast? That's the Strait of Hormuz. Tehran has laid out new rules for ships seeking to cross the strait. Remember, they were talking about tolls and all of that. Meanwhile, the United Arab Emirates is currently tackling missile and drone attacks from Iran. They had all those sounds that rang out across the country due to ongoing engaging operations of missiles and UAVs. They told the public to be calm and follow the safety and security instructions issued by the relevant, they called them, authorities. You can go on any search engine and you can see some of the videos that Iran state media is pumping out there purportedly to show launches toward U.S. ships. So then it becomes really kind of interesting to see where this all ends up. So Thursday, not a great day. It looked like it could be one where, I don't know, maybe get a little bit closer to a deal, but it's not happening. Meanwhile, there's a lot of panic, I just got to say it, over the hantavirus because of not completely being able to control it. I talked about the ship that's headed for Spain on our previous show. And what does it mean? It means that there are cases now because it's a level 3 emergency, according to our CDC, because of the quarantine-ness of when it suddenly will emerge. It doesn't happen overnight. So the total number of confirmed cases associated with the outbreak is increasing. To date still, though, 3 people who were aboard that ship are known to have died of the virus, but more than 100 passengers are on the ship, and the World Health Organization is monitoring their health. As I said, they're going toward Spain. They're making their way to the Canary Islands, and they're even in Virginia. And we got Georgia, we got Virginia, and we have a couple of other places that are monitoring people who got off the ship and returned to the U.S. So Virginia now in that game, too, because of the potential for that virus suddenly materializing, because it needs that sort of incubation period, is a better way to say it, and then it pops up. So we're talking about this MV Hondius voyage, where all these passengers ultimately were. I saw a great interview today, I want to say on ABC, with a survivor of the hantavirus, Christian Musson. And here's what she said it was like, as she almost lost her life.
2: Well, you know, I had that 1 week where I was sick with flu-like symptoms, and it just wasn't getting any better. And I honestly, in my mind, I was thinking, I have to get back to work. I've got, you know, a big event at work, so I've got to get better. So I went to the urgent care, and, you know, they couldn't pinpoint what I had. They only have so many tests at urgent care. So then I went to our local hospital, community hospital of Monterey, and I went to the ER after that evening, getting a terrible cough. I had a horrible cough, and that was my lungs filling up with fluid. So I went to the ER the next morning, and that's when, I think in a couple hours later, I was put under life support.
0: Wow, so scary to hear that description. She's such a lucky young woman with very, very young children to be able to survive the battle that she was in the middle of, and the fact that they had to induce her, put her in that coma, and how long she was out of it is frankly very, very, very frightening. Ted Turner, dead at the age of 87, you know that. We talked about that the other day. I got a ton of email as to what were my thoughts about Turner and what did I think of cable news and how much did it change journalism. And the answer is, of course, it changed journalism, because I said this pretty much in a nutshell. When there was breaking news, you were on CNN because they had people all over the place, so you knew what was going on. So I thought this was interesting, because people talked about the fact that when he did interviews, he would often open up about the fact in his later years that he dealt with serious depression, and he had a really, really tough father. Robin Roberts, I remember one of her interviews with Ted Turner, asked about his father and their relationship, and I thought it was interesting what he said.
3: He was tough on you.
4: Yes, he was, but it made me a better man. You either break down or you break out. The losers break down, the winners break out.
0: There you go. And he definitely was a winner when it came to so much of what he touched. That's for sure. The winners break out. All right. Speaking of breaking out, this was something else that was mentioned earlier in the week, but it's a big deal. And you definitely highlighted it to me, even if you could care less about Hollywood or the actors. But because, like I said, so much of us saw Baldini's name come up and Blake Lively's name come up and the constant bickering over what was happening in this lawsuit, it in the money department, there were some lawyers that got rich. Yeah, neither one of them in the settlement, there's not a lot of details about it. Why did they settle? It wasn't a monetary settlement. They basically both agreed to walk away, but they spent collectively, think about this, $60 million with their legal battles, with the lawyers that both of them had to have to go deeper into this. And that's pretty costly, my friends. $60 million. All right, coming up next, we're going deeper on things you might have missed.

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10: Deeper on the hantavirus as we try to wrap our minds around, well, what is this? You know, you say the word virus to people these days, especially anything respiratory-like, flu-like symptoms, and the monitoring of the spread of this virus from the cruise ship that's off the west coast of Africa is getting bigger and bigger and bigger. And I mentioned this with a broader brush at the top, including the U.S. So you got health officials confirming the virus on the ship is that rare strain that is transmissible from human to human. So, yes, when we hear all these stories, oh, no, no, no. Usually it's not transmissible. But guess what? Unfortunately, this strain is. So 12 countries are monitoring people who had disembarked from the MV Hondius before the cases of hantavirus were confirmed. That's the problem, right? Those countries are Canada, Denmark, Germany, the Netherlands, New Zealand, St. Kitts, Nevis, Singapore, Sweden, Switzerland, Turkey, the UK, and the United States. 5 U.S. states have said they're monitoring passengers who got off of the ship prior to the cases being confirmed on board, looking for signs of this rare and often deadly disease. 2 from Georgia and Texas, 1 from and Texas, one from Texas, one from Virginia, one from Arizona, and an unspecified number from California. And the health departments are monitoring them to see if they have any signs of the illness whatsoever. Even the president confirmed on Thursday night that, I've been briefed about the hantavirus, of course. And he says it's very much, we hope, under control. I think we're going to make a full report about it on Friday. We've got a lot of great people studying it. It should be fine, we hope. So he said hope a couple of times in that statement, because there's no knowing with this. Right. We're always throwing darts at things like viruses anyway. But Arizona is saying, a health official there is saying, that the CDC notified them that 2 days ago that their state had the one known cruise ship passenger. And so they're monitoring. This is what they do. They're monitoring the person for 42 days from departure. And even though the person could be a low risk to the public, there is absolutely no certainty that the passenger was or wasn't exposed to someone with the virus. Because you got to remember, three people on the cruise died, including a couple from the Netherlands and a woman from Germany. So the contact, who they come in contact with, all of that, and especially the husband. The Dutch couple, the husband died on board the cruise ship on April 11th. And they can

in an incredibly remote island in the middle of the South Atlantic. And then they were returning to their own on their countries of origin. I mean, so they didn't want to be there. You know, they were like, okay, time to get off the ship. We know how this could end. So no samples were taken from the man who died on the ship because the symptoms were similar to those who had other respiratory diseases. And the hantavirus was not suspected. So was it a miss or not? You know, with the 30 that got off and the fact that you had the woman who her health worsened on a flight from St. Helena to Johannesburg back on April 25th, then briefly boarded a KLM passenger flight in Johannesburg, but she wasn't allowed to fly because of her medical condition. So she died in South Africa the very next day, not being allowed to fly home. And a British man who had the same symptoms on the ship was evacuated to receive care in South Africa. His was the first confirmed to be hantavirus on May 4th. He's hospitalized, but his condition is improving. So that's the good news there. And South Africa is saying that the strain of the hantavirus identified in the Dutch woman and the man in the hospital is the Andi strain. And it's the strain, so you know this, that is found primarily in Argentina and Chile and can be transmitted from human to human, unlike the other strains of the virus, which are caused by direct contact with rodents. So it makes a big difference right there as to what kind of dice we're rolling when now you're saying, unfortunately, it is the human to human contact. So they still do believe that there's enough of a lid on this, and that's why I think it's good that it's discussed, that the widespread outbreak of it won't happen. There, of course, there's always the possibility of it, but they don't believe that's going to happen. That, you know, that it's low, and it's definitely not like COVID. But it's the kind of event that tests whether global health systems work or not. And that's the key thing, because we have to depend on other people. We have to be able to do, in the United States, the best that we can do, but we have to depend on so many other people. And that makes it much more tougher. And then coordinating with domestic and international partners. Since the announcement, which is seems like a whirlwind just the other day, that it is and can be rather fatal. Wow. And I think it gives us pause or chills or whatever you want to call it because of going through COVID. What was, what wasn't, was factual, what was happening from state to state, everything that we could possibly dream up. In between, right? Yeah, in between. All right, I think without a doubt, you want to talk about the hantavirus, of course, but the big thing, too, is Iran and whether or not this is going to wrap up soon, by the end of the week, or will it be one of those things where, boom, tomorrow I'm on, I flip open the mic and say, well, that's it. Because I don't know. I mean, they have the firepower, apparently, but how long can they sustain what they have going on? That's the question as far as weaponry. And what does it mean in the meantime? It means in the meantime, buckle up, because nothing is happening right now. There's a lot of teasers about we could be close to a deal, we could be close to a deal. But nothing officially has been announced. So keep that in mind, that there has been no announcement that, oh, we're close to a deal, it's looking that way, and yet we're not seeing it. And in fact, the way politics is so fast and the way we move through things so quickly, and you think of the investigations of this and the explosions and the things that happened, is mind-boggling kind of in a way if you put together all

0: the missing elements. And this is just an absolutely crucial, crucial time for where we're at when it comes to that many days, not the 6 weeks, but now we're into 10 plus weeks and the things that have happened along the way. And even with other partners, the Middle East is definitely not going to look the same. One day you're going to wake up and you're going to say, oh, you know that trip I was going to take to, let's pick the place, Jerusalem. We can still go, but it's just a different kind of Jerusalem. That, my friends, is the other part of this, right? So we know that the U.S. targeted facilities responsible for launching unprovoked attacks against American warships. And we know Iran is imposing new rules for the Strait of Hormuz in a bid to secure the wartime gains. But where that all ends up is anybody's guess. I mean, I have some pretty good sources. I know plenty of people that are a couple of levels down from this. And they're talking coin flip at this point. All right, we move from Hormuz to the president's attempt to impose a new 10% tariff. It gets struck down by a panel of judges. So the 10% across the board tariffs, they're definitely in jeopardy. It was a 2-1 ruling. The panel of judges of the U.S. Court of International Trade found the administration lacked the justification to enact tariffs under a 1974 trade law known as Section 122. Remember, they started to enact the tariffs after a Supreme Court ruling earlier in the year rendered its most sweeping levies illegal. Meet you on the flip.
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13: A better life with Dr. Sanjay Gupta.
14: So-called superagers, they are an enviable segment of the population. People who are older than 80, whose brains function like someone a fraction of their age. It's true, a lot of these people have genetics on their side, but more and more research is bearing out the idea that people who practice good brain health also slow their cognitive decline. Dr. Richard Isaacson, a pioneer in the Alzheimer's space, told us that, quote, his studies have found lifestyle changes including diet, exercise, reducing stress and optimizing sleep, along with managing vascular risk factors with certain medications, can actually help grow brain areas and also reduce telltale signs of Alzheimer's, such as tau tangles and amyloid plaques. What else helps? Staying social, surrounding yourself with family and friends, and maybe even volunteering for a real sense of purpose. I'm Dr. Sanjay Gupta, helping you live a better life.
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0: I'm so pleased to welcome to the show Lynn McChristian. She was the director of the Office of Risk Management and Insurance Research at the University of Urbana-Champaign, of course, University of Illinois, and she is steeped in this career in insurance. So we, again, are lucky to have her with us to talk about the cost of living, of course, is rising, and legal system abuse is a major, often overlooked reason. Lynn, thanks for hanging with us.
16: Oh, my pleasure. Thanks for inviting me.
0: So why is legal system abuse contributing to rising costs for all of us, for everyday Americans?
16: Well, legal system abuse drives up the cost of doing business. You know, it's kind of like a hidden surcharge, and it's reflected in everything that we do, everything we pay for. It's kind of like a cost of living tax, and it's something nobody needs right now, right? But we're looking at an additional cost of somewhere near $6,000 per household because of legal system abuse. You know, when lawsuits become more frequent and jury awards get excessive, those costs don't stay in a courtroom. It's filtered down through the cost we pay for everything.
0: Yeah, so you're talking about that lawsuits, you know, the cost of that ends up when we're tooling around in the grocery store, the grocery store prices, the insurance bills, and the housing costs, right?
16: Exactly, exactly. You know, it's whatever we pay, it's the cost of doing business. Whatever the business costs are, that's how they price whatever they're selling. It's something to be aware of. And you know, the legal system is there for a reason, but abusing it is something that every consumer pays for, and that's the issue.
0: Yeah, so what reforms, and this is the big question, would make the big difference for consumers?
16: Well, a really big concern is something called abuse of third-party litigation funding. Now, most people haven't even heard of this, but what it is outside investors are bankrolling lawsuits. So they don't really have, they haven't suffered an abuse, they haven't suffered any harm, but they're bankrolling somebody else's lawsuit, and they have an undue influence in that outcome, and it can lead to higher jury awards, more lawsuits. And again, that increases the cost of doing business. So what we're looking for is transparency and fairness. Judges and juries should know when there's an outside funder, and they should know who that outside funder is. It could be a foreign entity who's manipulating our justice system.
0: Yeah, is this, I mean, you have such an incredible career in insurance all the way around the board. Is this some of the highest costs that you've seen?
16: Oh, yes. You know, we're in a litigious society, right? You drive down the highway, you see billboards advertising, you know, call a lawyer first. Actually, from an insurance perspective, your insurance company is there to help you settle the claim. But this third-party litigation funding, where we have outside investors, is a big problem. It is causing us to pay more.
0: Yeah, absolutely. And so you brought that up, and that's something to look at for everybody that's listening to us. So this is big too. Where can our listeners go for more information?
16: Well, a great resource is the website of the American Property Casualty Insurers Association. Thankfully, the acronym is short, APCI.org.
0: APCI.org. We got it. Lynn, what a treat for us. Thanks for coming on.
16: Thank you. Thanks for having me.
0: All right, some food for thought for sure that a lot of people aren't aware of. As she said, the third-party litigators, and ultimately, what is it costing you and me? Because that's what the show is about. How does what turns over in the world and closer to home end up affecting us both positively and negatively? That's absolutely the key thing. All right, I think it's time for a little tell me something good.
17: Tell me something good.
0: She is the queen of country music and supposedly one of the nicest ladies around. I had a chance to meet her one time, and she was wonderfully personable, and it's not a doubt that she would be that way. But Dolly Parton did share an update, and thank goodness the good news is that she feels like she's doing okay. She had a little bit of a setback, she's saying, but she feels okay, that some of her treatments have caused her dizziness, and it makes it hard for her to perform. And so she's got, you know, the physical demands of the stage routines and the costumes and the footwear and all of the requirements. And so her update is that people shouldn't worry, because they're worried about the queen of country, and that she's having a setback in a way. She just cannot perform the way she would want to perform. So she had to cancel the Vegas shows because of that. So yes, there's a rippling effect to people who were hoping they would get a chance to see her. And she promises that she'll deliver when she can, but I think the good news is that she delayed and eventually canceled it because the kidney stones, you know, the complications you can get related to that. And we hadn't had even much of a diagnosis that was out there, but she put out a video and, you know, talked about what she needs to regain her strength before resuming the performances. So it was better to step away and be active in other areas of her life and work on the music projects. And she's developing a Broadway production and all of those sorts of things. And I say to that, how about some applause? Get better as fast as possible, Dolly. She's 82. She's awesome. Yeah, think of the decades, and people don't even realize how much she gives, and tries to help so many other people and lift them up. So I think it was a smart thing for her to 86. What she knows is she can do other things and then come back around to that and not take the risk. Let's put it that way. All right, time for what I like to call birthdays, of course. So first of all, I want to give a shout out to my brother Patrick, my little brother Patrick, who is celebrating a birthday today. We were supposed to go out to dinner, but typical of how he is, he wanted to, and I thought it was cool, just get Mexican, everybody gets what they want, sit around and watch a tiny bit of the Philadelphia Flyers. So he's a rabid, he played hockey as a kid, and in college, he's a rabid hockey fan. So, happy birthday to Patrick. Also celebrating a birthday besides Patrick Delaney is Adi Bryant, who is 39 years old. She's one of the current Saturday Night Live actors. Also, Earl Thomas is 37 years old. And I'm telling you, wow, 37. You start to see the age and you start to think, and how old am I? So Thomas is an American you know, of course, former professional football player. He was a safety in the NFL. He played college for the Texas Longhorns, and he was an All-American, and he played in the 2010 BCS National Championship game. So he was picked up in the first round of the 2010 NFL draft. And he played for the Seahawks. He made six Pro Bowls and five All-Pro teams. And he was a core member of the what? The Legion of Boom, where defense showed, you know, winning a Super Bowl against the Denver Broncos. And it was so much was the defense. And after nine seasons with Seattle, he signed with the Ravens as a free agent. He played one season, earned his seventh Pro Bowl invite after that. He's from a place called Orange, Texas. Yeah, Orange, Texas. I think that's pretty cool. All right, I'm going to throw one more at you, and then we're going to bump on. Breckin Meyer is 52 years old. He's an actor. You might not know his name. Maybe you do. But what he's best known for, actually, is his work on Adult Swim, the animated sketch series Robot Chicken. It's earned him two what they call Annie Awards and five Primetime Emmy Award nominations. And he gained a lot of traction with a couple of things that he did over the years, including Clueless in 95, The Craft in 96, Road Trip, Rat Race, Kate and Leopold. He was played a major role in that. That's a cute movie. With a couple of really, really good actors. Meg Ryan is in that, for one. He was in Pinocchio. I mean, I could go on, but you get it. You may have seen him in something. He's the best friend. He's the reluctant hero, that kind of thing. He seems to end up in those roles a lot. All right, what would you say if I told you March Madness is moving to 76 teams? Yeah, you dropped the mic. It is a mic drop moment. Some people totally on board with this, expanding to 76 teams. Wow, how many games? I mean, that's a lot of games, right? Do the math. So the NCAA announced on Thursday, yep, we're expanding. There are two March Madness tournaments by eight teams each next season, so that'll drop more early round games into the first week of the showcase for college basketball. So they're going to jam those games in, a total of 12 games involving 24 teams, into the front half of the first week of the men's and the women's tournaments, by the way, turning what's now known as the first four into a much bigger deal. So the expansion is the first time in, what, 15 years when they were bumped to 68 teams. The 12 winners move into the main 64-team bracket that will begin, as usual, on Thursday for the men and Friday for the women. I don't know. Look, people love March Madness. I'm one of those people. I pay so much attention to it. And some of it is that people have me involved in pools, right? So if I wasn't doing this, would I be involved? I think I still would be involved for sure. All right, I'll meet you on the floor.
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0: Now think about this. We talk about this all the time on this show. Startups are gaining ground outside Silicon Valley. Yay. With new growth in surprising places. So think about lower cost, digital tools. That means opportunity, and especially in emerging markets nationwide. Who better to have on than Allison Todak? She's the Vice President of Entrepreneurship and Innovation for the Michigan Economic Development Corporation. This is her bag. Allison, thanks for coming on.
24: Thanks for having me, Kate. I'm really excited to be here.
0: So what's behind all of a sudden this surge in new business creation?
24: It's a couple of items that have all kind of come up through fruition. Certainly a shift to a digital workforce and digital global economy from the pandemic years, knowing that we can build and do things in different corners of the state and do so very successfully. We're also seeing a huge generational shift of entrepreneurial mindset in our Gen Z and millennial population demographics. And technology that is certainly accelerating opportunity and lowering the cost for entry for any entrepreneur.
0: Yeah, so we've seen that. So that's a great follow-up to that. The cost of starting a business really has changed in the last couple of years, right?
24: It has. Things are going faster, easier, and you can build a lot without hiring software engineers anymore.
0: Well, yeah, that's a big cost. What tools or resources are making it a lot easier, kind of along those same lines, for people listening to this conversation to launch a business today?
24: Of course, AI can be everyone's best friends, from note takers to stacks like Lovable, who can build a website for you in a matter of minutes versus weeks. The big shift to the cloud opened up a lot of opportunity where data storage and fast computing power can all be held, you know, in this big ominous cloud versus, a room full of servers that had a lot more infrastructure costs aligned to it. And people can sell online with e-commerce platforms and digital payment tools.
0: Yeah, absolutely. Why are more founders looking maybe beyond some of the major coastal cities, which used to be where everybody wanted to go?
24: Firstly, that shift in the pandemic mindset that like, oh, we can build in new markets and new spaces and be successful. I think also learning that the runway for a business goes a lot further in less expensive markets. There are great entrepreneurial hubs in our coastal cities, but certainly cost of talent is higher, cost of office space is higher. And so you're burning through your resources at a faster clip. In the middle of the country, you're able to prolong those, build a little bit more affordably and sustainably from the get-go.
0: Yeah. What makes Michigan a super attractive place to start or grow a business?
24: The state is certainly showing up to put a lot of resources behind business creation and business attraction. We're here with a really strong workforce, a kind of a culture of people who know how to build things and want to build things, you know, on that industrial back. And so having that mindset at every corner is super inspiring. We also have a lot of great research, capital, and talent to come alongside that business journey.
0: Ooh, sounds good to me. Where can we go to learn more?
24: Yes, the Michigan Economic Development Corporation has a wonderful website full of resources, navigation guides, opportunities then to double click on those who are providing these services, and that can all be found at michiganbusiness.org.
0: Awesome. Allison Todak, thank you so much.
24: Of course, Kate. Thank you so much for having me.
0: All right, we move from Allison and business to other business, the business of getting to your thoughts with a quickie mailbag segment. We start with Joe, who is listening to us on KSL Radio in Salt Lake City. Wow, I happened to catch your interview with Ron Nelson and you talking about the copper postcards. Wow, I can't believe it. I think you said you got a Statue of Liberty one. I did too. That means that you took the tour on that little circle ferry and went over there. And I know in other stops in my life along the way, I've gotten some and I'm in my early 40s. So he must have had quite a market share for what he did in the world of engraving, and fascinating that he got to work with Madonna and I think a couple others too. And I look forward to hearing him on Amazing Americans and getting that on that podcast, Kate. So thanks for highlighting a great man from Utah for things that he did for other people. Even as a young child, I caught the story, and that's what really caught my ear when you were talking to him about trying to save the girl who was cut in two, basically, by the speedboat, and then having to swim ashore after what he had just seen. Wow, just tremendous, tremendous stuff. And I ordered his book today. Wow, how about that? Yeah, such a good guy. I think I said it in the interview that I could have talked to him forever. And just, yeah, you can tell that he cares about other people, right? All the things he was through. I mean, imagine this. I mean, yes, you have a thriving business, which, by the way, then gets robbed, which, by the way, then pretty much shuts it down. But you go through the kind of cancer they say you're not going to survive, where you have 600 plus blood transfusions. You have encephalitis, you get meningitis, just so many things that he was a persevering person, is a persevering person, that's for sure. All right, let's go to this one from Brad, who's listening to us, KMET 1490 in Palm Springs. Kate, I've been listening to your show for a while. I kind of go where you go as far as the show's concerned. Congratulations, as I know that you've been on the air for a long time. Can't be easy for a woman. I said it. So we're proud of you. So there you go. And I am wondering what you think of the World Cup. And of course, that's coming up pretty soon. Do you think the World Cup will go off without many hitches, or do you think we should be concerned about some of the sites in the U.S., and who do you think the favorite is to win Wow, that's a lot of what do you think of this and what do you think of that. First of all, thank you. Thank you for being so supportive of me. Yes, indeed, it's been quite a journey. There's no question about it. World Cup, I would say, you know, of course I want to say U.S., but I don't think it's the U.S. at all. I think I'm going to say France is probably going to be I don't know what the betting odds are, but I'm going to say it's probably France, probably. And as far as the sites being safe, I mean, you know, there's going to be so many people that are going to be traipsing all over the globe. I mean, it's going to generate like $80 billion in global output, something like that. There's going to be 104 matches across 16 host cities. So it's not just the U.S., Canada, Mexico. You know, 6.5 million fans. Wow. I think the security is going to be excellent. There's going to be massive security hurdles that if some maniac wants to do something, they're going to have to get through. Right? And, you know, these tickets aren't cheap to get these tickets. So people are serious about their soccer or football, as they call it, in other spots of the world, right? All right, thanks for that. As I said, it was just a quickie little hit that I was going to be able to get out there. But I do have a giveaway, so I wanted to make sure that I got that in this time around. And the giveaway is called Downpour, right? And Downpour is written and read by renowned Navy SEAL Andy Stumpf, who is a motivational guide to success, that's what it is, and leadership based on Andy's experiences as a Navy SEAL. So now is your chance to win Downproof, the audio book. We're giving away copies of it. And all you have to do is email me and just say Downproof. Kate@katedelaneyradio.com, click on contact and write down proof, and I will send you a copy, an audio copy of his fabulous book. And it's available wherever audiobooks are sold. Pick up your copy today. Yeah. Anything with Navy SEALs, boy, and we've had some really interesting Navy SEALs on this show, that's for sure. So don't miss out. We're going to be doing this for a little bit longer, and I'm just going to kind of prompt you along the way to make sure you take advantage of the giveaway. Thanks so much to the Minnesota 2, Daniel and Jason, for their excellent work on the technicals, and of course, all of you, my friends, for listening to this show. Make it count, everybody.

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5: Still hoping for a deal. I'm Ted Lindner, Fox News. The U.S. military says it launched strikes on two Iranian locations, but the Pentagon adds it does not mean there's an end to the ceasefire. U.S. Central Command issuing a statement saying the airstrikes were a self-defense response after an unprovoked Iranian attack. Meanwhile, Iran has said it's still reviewing new U.S. proposals to end the war as President Trump threatens more bombings if no deal is reached. Fox's Trey Yingst with the latest.
6: The Wall Street Journal reports the U.S. proposal includes Iran handing over all enriched material, a 20-year ban on enrichment, a declaration that Iran doesn't seek nuclear weapons, Iran dismantling key nuclear facilities, inspections if violations do occur, and a ban on underground nuclear work. Iran's foreign ministry says the regime is still examining the memorandum, but a response is expected in the hours or days ahead. This comes as we're tracking developments out of the Strait of Hormuz and the Gulf of Oman, where Central Command says an Iranian-flagged vessel attempted to breach the U.S. naval blockade on Wednesday. The tanker was warned multiple times before U.S. forces fired on the ship. The shots came from the 20-millimeter Gatling gun of an F-A-18 Super Hornet.
5: Meantime, a cruise ship at the center of the hantavirus outbreak is headed to a port in the Canary Islands.
7: Some 40 people got off the ship at a mid-Atlantic island after the first man had died, eventually suspected of hantavirus, and left for the U.S. and elsewhere. There's a rush now to trace who left, even if they're showing no symptoms, to try to isolate any more trouble. Three people have died, another five ill, either confirmed or suspected to have contracted hantavirus. Symptoms include fever, respiratory, gastrointestinal distress. The cruise ship will dock Saturday at Tenerife, the Spanish Canary Island. There, the remainder of passengers and crew will be flown to various countries for careful monitoring. In London, Greg Palcon, Fox News.
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8: Here's your Lakes 18 Storm Tracker forecast. And for tonight, the sky is clear. The temperatures are cold. Calendar says May. The weather, not so much. Little frost can't be ruled out in some of the coldest valley locations. Overnight lows, we're dropping down to the upper 30s. Your day tomorrow, it's mostly sunny and it is getting milder. High temperatures up around 70. Nice looking day. Saturday, it's a cloud-sun mix, but there will be some scattered showers in the area. Low 70s. Then Mother's Day on Sunday, partly sunny, scattered thunderstorms, highs in the mid-70s. I'm Chief Meteorologist Bill Meck on Lexington's News, Traffic and Weather Station, 97.3 FM, WVLK.
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1: Now, it's Red Eye Radio. Gary McNamara and Eric Harley talk about everything from politics to social issues and news of the day. 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
2: All across America, we are Red Eye Radio. All right, we're here.
3: Thank you for being here. We appreciate it. I feel like I should ask our listeners, like they do at the drive-thru. I know you don't go to the drive-thru much, Gary. You pay attention to your diet, not like the rest of us on the crew.
2: Well, like, don't make it sound like
3: yeah.
2: that I wasn't sort of forced to.
3: Yeah. Well, I mean, but you're doing a good job at staying on top of it.
2: Yes.
3: You know, not me, though. I'm going through my midday meal, and I had to because I had so much going on. And they always start at the drive-thru with this, will you be using your app today? And I thought, we should ask our listeners today, before they even take your order. So before they start listening, hey, will you be using the app today? And we hope you will. If not, we have many, many great radio stations to listen on. So we're giving you a plethora of choices.
2: You know what I saw? You're not going to have a human being anymore. It's going to be AI taking your order.
3: Yeah. No, it's already happening.
2: Yeah.
3: It is. It's already in place. And what else was it? I saw AI integrated into something, and man, they're just it's right now full on. I talked to a couple of companies at a trade show recently, and they talked about ads building advertising, so voiceover or whatever. Video ads, whatever it is, and they're fully integrating AI into it. You know, one of the things, remember the Hollywood strike, no AI, no AI, no AI. And there's a Val Kilmer movie coming out, actually, that has his children's blessing on this because he wanted to be a part of it because of the nature of the theme, the subject matter of the movie. And so it's going to be AI Val Kilmer. And, I think it's a little too early to be bringing a big name like that to AI, you know what I mean? Because it's probably too early in the animation process for AI. Because everybody, I think, right now is pretty sophisticated when it comes to telling whether or not it's AI.
2: Well, let me go off the beaten track just for a second here, talking about AI.
3: Yeah.
2: I watched about 2 minutes. It was just horrible. Of the Obama Colbert discussion back and forth.
3: Oh, yeah.
2: And I'm watching it, and I'm like, these are plastic people.
3: No, they are. It's like they're not real. It's like they're aliens.
2: It is. I'm watching, and I'm like, this is like.
3: That's a great point to compare the two, yeah.
2: This is like AI.
3: No, it is exactly like AI.
2: There is no personality. There's no.
3: People don't.
2: There's no. Emotions of laughter, joy, seriousness. There's definitely zero critical thinking and connecting the dots.
3: Yeah, of course.
2: But that's normal. But I'm watching this going, my God, this is.
3: They don't talk normal.
2: Did somebody, was there a shiny plastic people or was that?
3: Shiny happy people.
2: Okay, it was shiny happy people. I'm thinking of the plastic thing, the tune from Radiohead then.
3: Okay. Oh, okay. All right. Yeah.
2: There was a song Radiohead that was plastic something. All right.
3: Yeah. Okay.
2: I'm sorry. I confused.
3: Well, no.
2: REM and
3: it's interesting because I think I may have said it on the air, but it was along the same lines. But I didn't make the connection to the AI. I don't watch any broadcast television. I don't watch. I rarely watch a news program. If I do, it's usually something local that's happening because all the local TV stations now have their own proprietary apps. And I can watch that on my smart TV. I know it's available via antenna, but, I don't need that anymore. So when I tune into something that's broadcasty, as I call it, it looks old. It looks dated. The delivery of television news to me looks dated. Now, it's important, It or can be important. Weather, of course, always important, especially severe weather. Stuff like that is always, you have to do that. But it's weird because they don't talk like people talk. And then when you have a sit down between an Obama and a Colbert, it's the same thing. They don't talk like normal people. And you know, through my mind, I'm just going, you know, for those, we talked about conspiracy theories the other day, but for those who think, you know, the aliens are already here, I mean, you could just watch television for a day, right? Cable television, broadcast TV, and just watch it and watch these people. Watch an interview with somebody on Capitol Hill. And it often comes off as somebody who's from another planet. It's like they're not human. Nobody talks that way. Nobody thinks that way. We like Senator Kennedy. Now he's got some great. Yeah. I mean, he talks like a real Southerner, and we love it. We love it when
2: right.
3: he's
2: now,
3: talking.
2: He doesn't talk like a normal person. He right. talks like a Southerner,
3: like
2: right,
3: a Southerner, right, exactly. Right. Yeah. So and yeah, it fits right in my world, you know. And so that
2: we
3: like.
2: Yeah. I'm having fun now.
3: Yeah, exactly.
2: Well, by the way, if I'm going, I woke up. I woke up sick. It's respiratory.
3: Yeah,
2: whatever it is, Monday. Just hit me really bad. And when I woke up, I'm just like, well, it's too late to call in sick, whatever, yeah. you know. So if I'm struggling a little bit today with this voice.
3: I've been pushing through it all week. It's
2: yeah,
3: just,
2: I know you have.
3: My lungs, you know, and I always take this into consideration because I've got a genetic situation with my lungs, with especially my right lung. So I'm more susceptible to that stuff. And it's about every 2 to 3 months now. It's almost like clockwork, and it's usually around a holiday. And this weekend is Mother's Day, so I'm going to have to avoid going to see Mom. I did plan ahead and sent her gifts directly to her house, and flowers coming and everything else. But she understands. But they've been going through a lot with the loss of my brother, and we, you know, it was just it's heartbreaking, especially heartbreaking when I can't go see her on Mother's Day. It'll be the first Mother's Day without my brother.
2: You know, the funny thing when you say that, you know, and then I think about, you know, my mom who passed away 6 years ago.
3: Yeah.
2: And I'm like, you're saying it. It's like, I can't get sad because, yeah. and I actually was telling this to somebody the other day. I wrote it to somebody the other day. They haven't responded yet, but they were talking about they lost their mom a month ago.
3: Yeah.
2: And,
3: yeah.
2: you know, how do you get through it? Because she was like, I was doing something. Went, oh, I got to call her.
3: Yeah,
2: and I wrote back to her and said, "It'll happen the rest of your life, because it still happens to me." And I said, "But I'll let you know what gets me through. What gets me through all of it is knowing what my mother would tell me. Don't you dare!"
3: Yeah,
2: I just
3: my
2: know,
3: mom
2: I
3: mean, would say the same.
2: Don't you? Don't you?
3: I could hear my mom if my mom were no longer around. I could hear.
2: Don't you
3: thing.
2: Dare spend 1 second.
3: Yeah.
2: You know, you grieved for me. Get on with your life.
3: Yes.
2: Do what you've got to do.
3: Remember and remember my standards for you.
2: Yeah,
3: and then beyond that,
2: yes,
3: you know.
2: Yes. And are you getting fat? What's your waistline look like?
3: Exactly. Watch your weight.
2: Is that a double chin there?
3: Yeah. Don't ride around with Eric at drive-thrus, you know.
2: Right. But I'm serious.
3: Yeah.
2: That's what gets me through.
3: Yeah.
2: It's interesting because have you ever seen the Anderson Cooper podcast on grieving?
3: Yes, yeah.
2: And
3: he did with Alex Van Halen was especially touching because of, you know, the years that I've spent as a Van Halen fan.
2: And I've watched it, and look, I'm not going to judge people on grief, but the one thing that did hit me was the fact that the one thing that has got me through and has always got me through grief of people close to me that have died is what would they want me to do?
3: Yeah. Right.
2: That's what gets me through.
3: Well, you know, I mean, because,
2: and
3: full
2: then I
3: circle.
2: Right. And I realize they'd say, stop it. Get on. You enjoy life.
3: Yeah.
2: One of my best friends died when, you know, he was a co-host of mine on the radio.
3: Yeah.
2: The late Mark Stone.
3: Yeah.
2: And I went last year and visited his grave. He died in 88.
3: Right.
2: And I was there for the funeral, but never saw his gravestone. So when I went down to Florida, I went and it took me like an hour and a half to find his grave, you know, his gravesite. I just you know, because everything changed, the trees in the place. I didn't know where it was.
3: Yeah.
2: And, you know, and then I actually put my phone down and played Jump from Van Halen, which was his favorite song.
3: Yeah.
2: He loved, he was a rock singer and a news guy, radio guy, everything else. He was just totally talented and died at 29 years of age.
3: Yeah.
2: But, you know, and I just felt I had to do that. But I was smiling the whole time because I know that he would sit there and go, geez, how the hell did you ever get to where you got in radio? You know, because we were in a pretty small market then.
3: Right.
2: And I know he'd be going, hey, you don't deserve this kind of crap. What are you doing? You know, and you realize, you know, you're that close. You had that kind of relationship with them. And so you remember those things and you remember what, you know, what that person would say to you. If you get to know somebody well, and I knew my mom, you know, really well, and they it was blunt. And the same thing with my dad. Oh, by the way, it was a great, just to throw this out. You know, for like the last month, my dad, it must have been an infection or whatever, and he got antibiotics, and he was really, I couldn't really communicate with him for, have a coherent conversation.
3: Yeah.
2: And it's interesting because you just get, you get in that mind, okay, I've had my last coherent conversation with him.
3: Yeah.
2: And all of a sudden this week, 3 days in a row, perfect.
3: Yeah.
2: I mean, perfect.
3: Good.
2: Perfect.
3: Yeah, we always look for those good days.
2: Yeah,
3: for those of us dealing with parents with dementia, and you look for those good days. You know, it's funny that you keep expecting. You know, you want to call your mom, and for me, I keep expecting my brother to send me a text. He would constantly send me a text. Mm-hmm. He would brag to everybody when I was at the hospital with him. A couple of years ago, he was having a procedure, and he was telling everybody that would come in the room, you know, this guy's a national talk show host. And I'm like, and he always told me how proud he was. And he did that probably once or twice a week, either by voice call or by text. And I keep expecting to hear from him. And his thread is still there. And it's, I'm not going to delete it. I'm not, it's the text thread is, I'm going to keep it.
2: Yeah.
3: But I will say this, I'm getting emails from like social media. Gary Hartley is somebody you may know on TikTok. And I'm like, oh,
2: you know,
3: and it's like, and it's not their fault.
2: They don't know.
3: And you know, and it's, but it's just one of those things.
2: You know, the one thing on social media, when you know somebody has died and their birthday comes up like on Facebook and all of a sudden there's all these people wishing them a happy birthday and you're like, oh my gosh, they have no idea this person is no longer here.
3: Yeah.
2: And that's weird. Or I remember one guy, this was a guy neighbor down the street, and I mentioned it on the air when it happened probably about 10 years ago. And he wrote on Facebook, this is my last message because I'm expected to be dead in 24 hours.
3: Mm.
2: And he wrote his last,
3: basically,
2: this is my last message to everybody.
3: Right.
2: Heartbreaking. And he was dead a day later.
3: Wow.
2: That always just blew, because you never had that before social media.
3: Right. You didn't have that ability to reach out to a large group of people all at once. And, you know, but it's, and it's interesting. It's, and you also mentioned what your mom would want you to do. And that's kind of what Val Kilmer's kids are saying, children are saying. He would want this movie to be made. And we know he was okay with this because he wanted this movie to be made. And so I can't say anything against it.
2: Yeah,
3: I hope the animation does him justice. I hope it works in the way they want it to work.
2: But if your parents are alive and your mother's alive, you know, make sure you take advantage of it. I did not, as I've said. What helped me really build the relationship with my parents was talk radio, when I became a talk radio host.
3: Yeah.
2: And it wasn't that we were, you know, there was any angst between us. It's just, you know, my teenage years, whatever. I mean, I was. I mean, I was just like any normal kid, rebelling. And then college, I was just away. Then in my 20s, I was away so much.
3: Right.
2: And when I finally started communicating, you know, when I got into talk radio and I was in the same town, and they heard me, and that's what brought us together. They said, you really believe those things you say on the radio? Think about that. And they're looking at me, and it's like, oh, God, I'm dead.
3: Well,
2: you know, and what are they going to pick apart now? And they went, oh, our son, oh, my gosh. They and but the one thing, when because you were just, you know, talking about your brother and the talk radio thing, and this is something that I learned. My father never wanted me to do this. Right. And he finally came around. I remember when he came around. It's when I was working at our great affiliate, WLS, in Chicago, back in beginning of 94.
3: Mm-hmm.
2: And he came, he had a conference, and he visited me. And I was on the air when he came and visited. He came up, you know, all the way up. I think we were on State Street at that time, and came all the way up and sat in, brought him a cup of coffee, and he sat in for the last 2 hours. And we're driving back to my apartment afterwards, and he says,

0: And now he's fully behind you. You ought to appreciate that. And boy, that was like a huge eye opener. It was like, yeah, what am I doing? How idiotic is this?
1: Well, I would always answer when my brother would do that in front of other people and introduce me that way. And I would say, no. This guy is a U.S. Marine.
0: Yeah.
1: And I'd point
0: exactly.
1: to him.
0: Right.
1: And because to me, that's much more honorable. And I always had great respect for that.
0: But,
1: to come full circle on this, these are conversations, and you and I talk about it on and off the air. We like to talk like real people talk. When you see Obama sitting with Colbert.
0: Yeah. It's so plastic.
1: It's weird.
0: Yeah. And I'm sorry.
1: Weird.
0: I don't mean to insult plastic.
1: Yeah.
0: I don't even know what the hell that means, but everybody's laughing in the other room.
1: Socialist plastic is what it is.
0: Socialist. All right, we've got a show.
1: Yeah, we do. We're here.
0: Yes. We're all present and or accounted for.
1: That's right.
0: Sir,
1: that's
0: we
1: right.
0: are Red Eye Radio.
1: Brought to you by Hotshot Secret.
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2: A Better Life with Dr. Sanjay Gupta.
3: In recent years, scientists have really dialed up the urgency to understand PFAS, sometimes referred to as forever chemicals because of how long they take to break down. The latest study found these chemicals may be aging men in their 50s and 60s a bit faster than men who are younger or older or women of any age. Experts we talked to said the accumulation of PFAS may lower testosterone levels in men, impair sperm quality, and increase risks of testicular and kidney cancer. Women, it seems, just seem to be able to clear PFAS faster. Now, whether you're a man or a woman, trying to limit your exposure is a great idea. Three ways to do that. Filter your drinking water. Don't use non-stick cookware like Teflon, and avoid fast food packaging, which are sometimes coated with these chemicals. I'm Dr. Sanjay Gupta, helping you live a better life.
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0: We're on our radio. He is here, Carly, and I'm Gary McNamara. Coming up on the bottom of the hour. All right, the Republicans are officially now worried about prices. We've talked about this for the longest time. Probably some of you are sick of it, but we're just relating what the reality of politics is and the most important thing, and something that the Republicans and this administration have seemed to ignore for the last year and a half.
1: Yeah.
0: And just, you know, said, well, whatever. And when the tariff decision came out yesterday, nothing on social media. I've not seen one surrogate of the president that was all over the last time when the Supreme Court ruled against him on tariffs. Nothing.
1: Right.
0: Absolutely nothing on the decision.
1: Right.
0: Nothing from the president on Truth Social. And I'll tell you what one Republican analyst said, wrote yesterday. Really interesting stuff. Mm.
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3: Here's your Lakes 18 Storm Tracker forecast. And for tonight, the sky is clear. The temperatures are cold. Calendar says May. The weather, not so much. Little frost can't be ruled out in some of the coldest valley locations. Overnight lows, we're dropping down to the upper 30s. Your day tomorrow, it's mostly sunny and it is getting milder. High temperatures up around 70. Nice looking day. Saturday, it's a cloud-sun mix, but there will be some scattered showers in the area. Low 70s. Then Mother's Day on Sunday, partly sunny, scattered thunderstorms, highs in the mid-70s. I'm Chief Meteorologist Bill Meck on Lexington's News Traffic and Weather Station, 97.3 FM WVLK.
4: A better life with Dr. Sanjay Gupta.
5: You know, I watched a video the other day about kids getting landlines at home. We haven't had a landline in my house in, I can't even tell you how long. But seeing these parents about my age being teleported back to their own childhoods, a simpler time before screens, was really powerful. And as for the kids, they sat and had conversations with their grandparents without multitasking or being distracted by a screen. I thought this was a great way to have kids stay in touch with family members and friends without getting sucked into the smartphone era too young. Of course, you need other people close by to hop on board as well if this is something that's going to work. Perhaps most important, I realized, these relics can be a great conversation starter with your children. You can talk about what it really means to be connected in this day and age. Things have changed a lot. I'm Dr. Sanjay Gupta, helping you live a better life.
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0: And he is Eric Carly, and I'm Gary McNamara. We are Red Eye Radio. Coming up in just a minute, the latest trade court decision on the tariffs.
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0: Well, it's not unexpected. We had said earlier that the decision, and this is just the first decision of this court, it's going to be appealed. From what we know, it'll probably be appealed. But Trump had another loss in the International Trade Court that said, no, you can't do the 10% tariffs.
1: Yeah.
0: And it was the exact same argument that we had said, the president, or I guess they actually argued that since the trade imbalance is part of the balance of payments, that he can make that decision. And the one judge said, well, who are we to question the facts of how he sees it? And I'll have to look further into that argument because it doesn't seem to make sense to me. Balance of payments is not balance of trade.
1: Right.
0: And it was specific, and they went to the original part of the law. They actually looked at the original part of the law and said, actually, in the balance of payments, when they passed this law to give the president the approval to do it, they don't even mention trade imbalance.
1: Well, that's, you know, not even, and for the one judge, I would say, who are we to judge? Well, you're a judge. That's who you are to judge. Because if you're saying, who are we to judge how they see it? Well, that's the whole point.
0: What he said
1: of,
0: was,
1: of being in the court here is interpretation.
0: He's quote, the court, quote, is not empowered to review the factual findings by which he concluded the action was necessary or appropriate. That's the quote. I don't understand it. Of course they are.
1: Yeah.
0: That's what a court does.
1: The court is there to say they either did misinterpret it or did not misinterpret the law. That it does apply, and their interpretation of the law is there. But if you're asking who are we to do that, well, you're a judge. And that's the point of judges, to interpret whether the law has been applied justly. That's how it works. And now, I'll say this. If the point was, and I don't know, because we don't have everything in front of us, but if the point was from that judge, look, we need to stay out of the decisions of the executive branch in the case of, you know, whatever it may be. But again, that goes back to what we just said.
0: Right.
1: Well, you're going to have to interpret this, whether the executive branch went beyond their power or not and is misinterpreting the law. And that's the job at hand at the courts.
0: Now, this was not a constitutional decision like the last one was.
1: No.
0: The president can't tax.
1: Right.
0: It's that simple. The president does not have the authority, to tax.
1: Right.
0: But the judges said here that there was no need to address the constitutional arguments since the law doesn't give the president the authority he claims. Although the current account and the balance of trade as a component of the current account are relevant to balance of payment deficits, they are distinct and the statute recognizes the distinction. They draw on the congressional deliberations mm-hmm. at the time the law was passed.
1: Yeah.
0: Members discussed defining the deficit in payments as terms of basic balance, liquidity basis, and official reserve transactions. Trade is not mentioned at all in the discussion of the congressional deliberations before they passed that law. So what happens here is this only applies to the two companies in the state of Washington. There are a bunch of other states that and they said, well, wait a minute, if your state, you didn't lose. And Washington state said our university system had to pay for these tariffs.
1: Mm.
0: So they actually did it in a different way. So the state of Washington will be paid back in two companies. But it's not a national injunction yet. It will be when it gets up to the, you know, the Court of Appeals or eventually the Supreme Court.
1: Yeah,
0: it will be at that time. And I don't see any different. I don't see the decision being any different. In fact, I think this was an easier case than the first case.
1: Yeah.
0: Because if anybody who knows what balance of, and by the way, just so people know, the trade imbalance, I want to make sure I explain it. Sometimes we make the mistake of believing that everybody is following it like we are, and you know, people actually, unlike us, have lives.
1: Mm-hmm. exactly.
0: But the trade imbalance is what we, you know, what we trade back and forth. And there's the services, and then there's the goods, but it's the actual imbalance of that. Do we import more than we export? All right, that's the balance of trade. The balance of payments is what we have always said why a trade imbalance does not necessarily hurt an economy.
1: Right.
0: Because if I sell, if somebody, and we've always used the Japan model, Japan sells us a car. We give them electronic, I used to say paper when I started doing this.
1: And
0: we send them electronic currency.
1: Right.
0: They give us a durable good in the form of a car.
1: Mm-hmm.
0: Who wins? We get the car, they get dollars.
1: Mm-hmm.
0: What do they have to do with those dollars? In order to make the transaction worthwhile to them, what do they have to do?
1: Eventually, they have to invest them back in the U.S.
0: They have to buy something American eventually, or they have to invest it back into the United States. And that is where the balance of payments is. The balance of payments isn't just the trade. It's what the other side does with the dollars that they have if they invest it and it always comes out. I think it was just for the last year, 2024, just $50 billion off. But in that time period, it can be $50 billion off, and it may catch up the next month or 6 months down the road, whatever.
1: Right.
0: But it's almost always equal.
1: Right.
0: This whole thing of balance of payments was for when we were under the gold standard. It doesn't even apply to where now our currency is judged in the international currency exchange.
1: Right.
0: It's an antiquated law based on a gold standard.
1: Right. Yeah. Exactly.
0: What I was amazed is I went to FoxNews.com. Now, they might have talked about it on the TV. Didn't appear anywhere that I could find when I checked a couple of hours ago. Anywhere of the 100 stories that they probably have on that front page doesn't appear anywhere.
1: Right.
0: I went to Breitbart. I couldn't find it anywhere. Mm. I went to the New York Post. They had it, but it was way down in there.
1: Mm-hmm.
0: You go to social media. You don't see anybody. All of the presidents, the surrogates, the influencers out there, and you'll see it. It doesn't matter what the president does. They agree with him. And that's part of the of what's going on now with social media.
1: Right.
0: And we're just talking about those influencers always agree. There aren't always, not every influencer always agrees with the president, but these are the ones that are almost like the cheerleaders.
1: Mm-hmm.
0: Nothing.
1: Right.
0: And that's what I look for. You look for that to see, okay, how are they going to frame this argument? And then I went to True Social. The president did not mention the decision at all.
1: Yeah.
0: And I think they're really, really, really worried about prices. They don't want to bring it up because it can only be a negative right now. It's like when the president was asked about the ballroom yesterday and said, why are we spending taxpayer money on the ballroom? You said we're not going to be no taxpayer money. You know, it's a taxpayer money isn't for that. It's for the security.
1: Hmm.
0: Yeah, but it's still for the ballroom. And we just said, stop talking about the ballroom.
1: Yeah. Yeah, right.
0: Just stop talking. It's tough to when all these things happen and when Congress does it, but it's not a good thing when people are being affected by prices to talk about a ballroom because it can come off as quite elitist. This would be my advice as a political consultant. Now,
1: well,
0: do I have any problem with the ballroom or the security that's needed when we've seen what's happened with this president? No, I'm talking as a political consultant to the president. You know, you've got the midterms coming up. To be talking about a ballroom at all.
1: Right. Well, and you should be talking about other things and also doing other things when it comes to pricing, because even if not elitist, which it does sound elitist, it's out of touch. And sometimes those are one and the same, but I separate them for a reason. Because, again, the most critical concern right now is pricing. With everybody right. in there. And I mean, it hits hard.
0: By the way, understand how that's not how I see it. I'm talking about how I believe
1: right.
0: other people will see
1: the political effect.
0: The political effect.
1: And this is the difference between keeping the House and Senate and not.
0: Right.
1: It usually, when it comes to the economy, it usually is historically. It is more often than not. Now, the radical left and how crazy they are may run it for themselves, but that's not a guarantee.
0: Yeah.
1: And as we say, always run like you're 20 points behind. I think I've moved that up to 80 points behind. And you should run like you're, again, show that you know how to behave when it comes to things that promote a good economy. The war with Iran is not something that's going to end overnight. I know the president keeps saying, no, 2 or 3 weeks, it's going to be over. We've got
0: a love tap.
1: Yeah.
0: I hope the president never gives me a love tap.
1: It was like it was falling, describing the drone, and it fell to its death like a dying butterfly. I'm like, okay.
0: He's all right. Really, but I want to make sure I read this, though, because before we end, because this was the part of the panic that I saw from Republicans. Shermichael Singleton, who's on CNN all the time, Republican consultant. President Trump needs to call House Speaker Mike Johnson and Senate Majority Leader John Thune to the White House immediately to begin crafting a direct stimulus for Americans who make less than $150,000 in annual household income and suspend collection of all tax penalties from the pandemic for the same group, given the uncertainty caused by Iran. They need to figure out where they can make cuts to fund it and get it passed. Further, the president should call every Republican governor and ask that if they have the constitutional authority in their respective state, then all gas and energy taxes must be immediately suspended. As a conservative, this is not what my ideal solution would be, but desperate times calls for desperate measures, Shermichael Singleton. That's the panic on prices right now.
1: Yep.
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0: Colleen. I'm Gary McNamara. You know, you said it, just to encapsulate it all. You know, with the Republicans now worried about prices, without question, they are. I mean, I think yesterday, to me, was the evidence that made me come to the conclusion, all right, this is it. I've always suspected it, and we've talked about it here over the last couple of months. And we talked about prices way, way back when the president first got in, back in early 2025. But you're right. The Democrats are so crazy. They're so insane right now. They keep promoting this stuff. And now with the redistricting decision, and you see in Tennessee what's going on, in Florida what's going on, I have no idea what's going to happen with the House.
1: Well, it's, you know, so tariffs, are, I think, will one way or the other. With this new leverage that the president is using, he always had a 150-day clock. So, you know, that's gonna run out. And then what do you do? Whether he appeals the decision, which I assume they're going to, or not,
0: it doesn't matter. It doesn't matter. 150 days.
1: Exactly. So there's that, and also, you know, it could be that something big happens with Iran. And it's things are more stable, I'll just put it that way, before election time and energy prices drop. We'll see.
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8: Under strain. I'm Sue Guzman, Fox News. United Arab Emirates says it's responding to a missile and drone attack from Iran on Friday, and it comes as the U.S. carried out retaliatory strikes on Iranian military facilities Thursday. This after American ships came under attack in the Strait of Hormuz. Fox's Kevin Cork reports.
9: Despite continued suffering by the Iranian people and the billowing capacity problems, it also continues to get hammered by U.S. forces. CENTCOM telling Fox tonight that American forces responded with self-defense strikes on Iran targets after three U.S. Navy destroyers came under missile and drone fire. Now, multiple reports tell us that the military targeted three Iranian ports abutting the strait, Bandar Abbas, Bandar Kargan, and Keshem. Here's what the president said about Iran on Truth Social. Iran's not a normal country. They are led by lunatics. If they had the chance to use a nuclear weapon, they would do it without question.
8: President Trump is threatening new tariffs on Europe if a trade agreement is not reached soon. Here's Fox's Jared Halpern.
10: The European Union Parliament has yet to formally approve a trade deal with the U.S. announced last year in Scotland. Now President Trump says the 27-member EU has until July 4th to deliver its side of the deal, or tariffs would jump much higher. President Trump says he set that deadline during a phone call with European Commission President Ursula von der Leyen. The agreement would cap tariffs at 15% on most imports from Europe and zero out European tariffs on most American goods. At the White House, Jared Halpern, Fox News.
8: Florida Governor Ron DeSantis saying Thursday that the immigration detention center known as Alligator Alcatraz in the Everglades was always meant to be temporary. His comments come the same day the New York Times reported state and federal officials were in talks to shut down the facility. 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
11: Here's your LX 18 storm tracker forecast. And for tonight, the sky is clear. The temperatures are cold. Calendar says May, the weather not so much. Little frost can't be ruled out in some of the coldest valley locations. Overnight lows, we're dropping down to the upper 30s. Your day tomorrow, it's mostly sunny and it is getting milder. High temperatures up around 70. Nice looking day. Saturday, it's a cloud-sun mix, but there will be some scattered showers in the area, low 70s. Then Mother's Day on Sunday, partly sunny, scattered thunderstorms, highs in the mid-70s. I'm Chief Meteorologist Bill Meck on Lexington's News Traffic and Weather Station, 97.3 FM WVLK.
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21: A better life with Dr. Sanjay Gupta.
22: You know, one of the weirder things I've seen on social media lately is parents feeding their babies butter, like whole sticks of butter. They swear that it helps them feel fuller after meals and get a good night's sleep, among other things. There's actually something to this. You know, butter is full of fat, which a rapidly growing infant needs, but eating butter all the time results in, quote, boxing out other important nutrients they need as well. Spokesperson for the Academy of Nutrition and Dietetics told us she recommends half a teaspoon to a teaspoon melted and then added to a puree. Or as they get older, you can drizzle oil or melted butter over cooked vegetables, she told us. 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Avocados, hummus, fish, they are great sources of fat as well, and also great foods to introduce. I'm Dr. Sanjay Gupta, helping you live a better life.
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3: 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Gary McNamara and Eric Harley talk about everything from politics to social issues and news of the day. Whether you're up late or you're just starting your day, welcome to the show from the Relief Factor Studios. 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
2: All across America, we are Red Eye Radio. He's Eric Harley and I'm Gary McNamara. Welcome and good morning.
5: It's finally, we can be like all the other podcasts, Gary, with older men. The smell of alcohol is in the studio, but it's not, we're not drinking bourbon. I'm using the Purell on my hands. But if we had cigars, it'd be kind of like that, right?
23: What kind of alcohol? Is that the alcohol that'll make me go blind?
5: Yeah. I don't know.
23: I'm not going to drink any of that.
5: Yeah, I'm not drinking any of that.
23: Yeah, you know, if we weren't on the radio, I mean, the radio limits us.
5: Yeah.
23: If it was just a podcast, well, alone, if we weren't on the radio, we could sit here and we could have cocktails like Bill Maher.
5: Are you saying we're not supposed to?
23: Smoke a doobie like Rogan did.
5: See, that's so weird. To me, it's like, okay, what are we doing here? Are we doing drugs? Or are we having a conversation? You know what I mean? And I never liked cigars. I don't like the smell of cigars.
23: Oh.
5: I don't get it.
23: Oh. I'm a secondhand cigar smoker.
5: Yeah.
23: I love the smell of, when I'm on the golf course and I smell a cigar, it's like, but I can't smoke one. They're disgusting.
5: Now, pipes, tobacco, let me be clear here. Tobacco pipes. Tobacco. Those smell great to me because it reminds me of my childhood. I had an uncle. I think my dad for a few minutes smoked a pipe. And they would always go out in the backyard. And I had a neighbor of mine, Tom, who passed away a few years ago. And I could always smell him smoking his pipe, and so I like that, but I don't get the cigar thing. That's fine, but I just don't know why it seems every podcast with old guys now has to have bourbon and cigars. I just don't get it. I
4: I just don't get it. I don't know what that's supposed to portray. You know?
23: Well, I look at it this way. If I could drink,
4: yeah,
23: here on the show,
4: right,
23: then I'd never go out.
4: Exactly. Well, see, because I'm thinking, you know, how far do you want to take it, right? You mentioned, you know, allegedly lighting up with Rogan. You can't prove it. We're saying that because the show was based in Texas at that point, not California. We don't have laws that allow that. I thought, well, what's next? You know, all of a sudden they start drawing out a line of cocaine on a mirror and, you know, some shady looking guy walks up and they exchange cash for drugs while the podcast is going. I don't know. It's, you know, I don't. If someone wants to have a drink, drink responsibly, you know, get somebody to drive you home. Cigars, if you like cigars, then good for you. That's great. That's awesome. Some people, and they know their cigars. And they know their scotch. I know nothing about any of it.
23: So we could be like, I'm looking for the podcast, like a Scarface.
4: Yeah.
23: Sitting in front of the pile of cocaine.
4: Yeah. Yeah.
23: With his nose all white, but a microphone in there.
4: Well, and then every all time,
23: man,
4: he intros,
23: let's talk.
4: Every time he intros his guest and say hello to my little friend.
23: So, well, I mean, but if I could drink on the air, then I'd never go out at all. Well, I mean, I hardly ever go out at all anyway, but I'd never go out at all because it's like, well, I get to drink at work, so I don't need to drink to watch a sporting event.
4: Well, then, I mean, if I were needed to, I guess, to drink that much, I guess I would think about retiring. I don't need the job. I'll just sit around and drink all day.
23: You know, I love it when somebody comes on a couple times I've seen on Bill Maher's podcast and you're not drinking? No, I'll have a soda water. It's like, this is a professional setting.
4: Didn't he have Charlie Kirk on one time? I think he did.
23: Yeah, he did. Yeah. Yes, he did.
4: Yeah.
23: Yeah, and he'll bring these people on, and they're just like, no.
4: Because I don't drink, and I'm not going to drink because the podcast drinks, you know, because the host is drinking. If they want to drink, that's fine. It's their real estate. It's their show. It's their podcast. That's
23: I always look at it, you know, it'd be the same thing why, unless I'm completely frustrated with a round, and that would be probably hole 15. All right, give me a beer. I suck today.
4: Yeah.
23: But other than that, I rarely ever have even a beer on the golf course because it affects me.
4: Yeah.
23: And all I want to do is, I guess you know what it is? I'm too competitive. I don't want anything to get in the way of what I'm doing. And I can't imagine doing a podcast. I don't drink much. If I have a glass of wine, I feel it.
4: Mm-hmm. Yeah.
23: If I have two glasses of wine,
4: mm-hmm,
23: I'll wake up with a dullness in my head the next day that I don't like.
4: Yeah.
23: Then I wake up going, I really don't feel like doing anything. Maybe it's age. Right. I don't know. Maybe it's because I don't have, what do you call it? Not immunity, tolerance.
4: Right.
23: Because I really don't, drink much. But for that's it for me. Not that I, you know. If I'm sitting around with somebody and we're having a discussion at home, have a glass of wine, I got no problem with it. But when you're in a professional setting, I can't. Professional setting or anything, you know, that you need hand-eye coordination, which would be golf.
4: Yeah.
23: No way.
4: Right.
23: And it's like I can't. For example, I could never have a beer and a shot and then go work out.
4: Right.
23: On weights.
4: Right.
23: It just doesn't feel right.
4: You're right. It's
23: just biologically.
4: It's not. Yeah.
23: I start doing it. It's like, oh, no. My muscles don't feel right. Nothing feels right.
4: Right.
23: If I did, which means how do you know that? Because I probably did it when I was 18 or 19.
4: Hmm.
23: The drinking age was 18.
4: Hmm. Yeah, back then it was. Yeah.
23: That's how old I am.
4: Yeah.
23: You know,
4: Or
23: you'd be playing basketball. You'd go, let's have a beer. Oh my! You want dead legs?
4: Right. Yeah.
23: drink a beer and try to play basketball.
4: Yeah, yeah. It's like, I just never.
23: So never, it just never, I guess, for me, it's always been if I'm going to have a drink, there has to be nothing physical or mental that I'm going to do.
4: Well, it's, you know, and I'll steal this from Nate Bargatze. How about a podcast where both the hosts and the guests are doing Afrin, the nose spray, you know, because it can be addictive. Nate Bargatze has a whole bit about that, about his dad being addicted to Afrin nose spray. But I don't see the point. If you want to have a different setting than a desk, you know, and just have a couple of chairs that people are sitting in, a lot of podcasts have that. You know, it's a lot of podcasts. Theo Vaughn, his podcast, they're not drinking. They drink that the water.
23: Well,
4: liquid death.
23: He's
4: sober.
23: He's sober.
4: Yeah. And so, you know, but they don't need to. They don't feel the need to, you know, to have that kind of, you know, they drink the liquid death water. I love the liquid death water. It's water, and they have all these flavors, and it's just water.
23: No, I've never heard of it. So
4: yeah, it looks like, you know what it looks. No, it's in really tall cans, and the creator of it just said, I just wanted to go kind of extreme and make the point. Yeah, okay. Everybody's got all these energy drinks and everything else. It's just water, flavored water. And you know, what about coffee? Anybody drinking coffee still? Does that ruin the bourbon buzz? I don't know. You know what I mean?
23: Well, I remember I gave advice to one of my, this goes back, oh, I don't know, it's got to be 20 years ago, 15, 20 years ago, to one of my chosen daughters.
4: Mm-hmm.
23: And I remember telling her, I said, you know, when she got into the business world, and I just said, don't drink at any business function that your company has. Just don't do it. Grab yourself a soda water. Do it. She calls me up. This is like a month later. She's at a Christmas party. And it was after the Christmas party. She called me up and she said, oh, my gosh. She goes, you're absolutely right. She goes, my boss was called into the office. Don't know if she's going to get fired. She ended up not getting fired. But she got a warning. She was doing cartwheels.
4: Well, now I've done that completely sober.
23: She was doing cartwheels. But I remember when we had... Remember when they had to go, we had the Christmas parties.
4: Yeah.
23: This goes, I don't know, what, three companies? We were working for Disney, right?
4: Yeah.
23: It was Disney at the ABC.
4: Yeah.
23: And we would have a party and there was, you know, there would be liquor and then they cut it back to, remember, two tickets.
4: Right.
23: Which
4: was
23: like, you know, okay. And that's when they started worrying about liability. But I remember it was like all the young kids. Then did they stop it or was it the two tickets that they gave to you because there were some of the young interns that were under 21 that were drinking or something?
4: No, I think it was just, they just wanted to make sure they could control, you know, and be responsible. Because that was about the age when you started hearing about lawsuits.
23: Yeah.
4: You know,
23: yes, it was, yes.
4: Whoever is serving, even if you're purchasing the liquor, if they're over serving you and everything else. And so I think a lot of companies went to that and just said, we're going to limit it. You can have a couple.
23: And that came from my dad. My dad said, you know, be with the boys and hoist a few, fine. Don't ever do it at work. And then the funniest thing is I've talked about two interviews that I was on. One time when I was interviewing in Nashville.
4: Right.
23: It was after the interview was over and we had time to kill. I was with the program director. We went back to his house. Football was on. Yeah. You want to watch some football? Yeah, playoff football. All right, so we're watching playoff football. I think it was late December, early January. This was back years ago, so I think they were the season didn't go to the middle of February.
4: Yeah.
23: And he goes, you want a beer? And I go, nah, I'm on an interview. He goes, come on, the interview's over. I said, okay, I have one. And then the other one was when I interviewed at KXL in Portland. And the general manager had a boat. And so the interview was really over. I mean, we had discussed everything. Went out in his boat down the Columbia River.
4: Yeah.
23: And he opens up the ice chest, goes, you want a beer? And I went, nah, this is an interview. He goes, have a beer. I'm like, okay.
4: Yeah.
23: It's like, okay.
4: Yes, sir.
23: Apparently, when you're going down the Columbia River in a boat, I guess you could say maybe the interview was over at that point. So yeah. That's the only time I've ever broken that rule.
4: Yeah.
23: You know,
4: Right.
23: And I think I'm sort of ordered to.
4: I haven't been to one Christmas party our company's ever had. 30 years almost. And I haven't been to one. And normally it was because they would have them on a Thursday night.
23: Yeah, I went to.
4: And well, I got to work.
23: I went to one when I was on this show because I went. I don't forgot why, but I went. Oh, I know, because it was. Remember, they held it upstairs.
4: Mm-hmm, yeah.
23: They held it at the French restaurant upstairs.
4: Right.
23: So I came in about an hour early, but everybody was gone by the time I got there.
4: Right. Yeah.
23: So, and all the food was gone.
4: Yeah, well.
23: Thought I was going to catch a free meal because it was up like in the ninth floor, was it? And we worked on the sixth or something.
4: Right. There was a restaurant on the top floor. Yeah.
23: Yeah. And so I went up there and was like, it's over. So.
4: Yeah.
23: Nah. I'm too old to go out now or do anything and have fun. You know.
4: Yeah. I'll go out, but it's usually going to be to the pharmacy. You know. The other kind of drugs. The, you know, cholesterol drugs.
23: What a week it has been. What lessons have we learned from this week?
4: Oh, boy.
23: Coming up.
4: All right.
23: We are Red Eye Radio.
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7: Has recent rainfall made a dent in U.S. topsoil moisture condition ratings? According to USDA meteorologist Brad Rippey, not so much.
9: Across the country, topsoil moisture rated very short to short is 38%, and that is up 2 percentage points from the previous week. No change in the surplus soil moisture, that is steady at 9%.
7: Precipitation over the past week was reported in the Midwest and Northeast, contributing to boost the topsoil moisture surplus for several states in those regions. However,
9: on the flip side, despite recent rainfall in the South and parts of the plains, we continue to see some very, very dry conditions.
7: For instance, Colorado reports 96% very short to short topsoil moisture rating in its ag regions. In the Southeast, states like Virginia, Georgia, and North Carolina report very short to short topsoil moisture condition ratings above 85%, even with recent rains. I'm Rod Bain reporting for

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7: We're Runner Radio. He's Eric Curley, and I'm Gary McNamara. Now, one thing we found out this week is the mainstream Democrats that are still as far radical left as you can get.
8: Yeah.
7: And they're Nazi enabling, or they're Nazi excuses.
8: Yeah. Yeah.
7: For Platt in Maine. And then I come upon this, and this was mocked ruthlessly because this is the Never Trumpers media machine.
8: Oh.
7: Bill Kristol's bulwark. The bulwark here,
8: mm-hmm.
7: And they had this story.
8: Yeah.
7: And it says, quote, voters want candidates who are authentically themselves, warts and all. In fact, a candidate's vices have started to become markers of authenticity, say Democratic voters. The man behind the tattoo is the article.
8: Mm. Mm.
7: What Maine voters see in Graham Plattner. Did I say Platt? I'm thinking of... L.A. The Maine Senate primary is one of the most interesting in the country. It was, that is, when we were planning on devoting a whole episode of Focus Group podcast to it, but then Mills, unable to keep up with Plattner's widespread appeal, despite his controversies, suspended her campaign. This focus group we had was consistent with other groups of Maine Democrats we've conducted. They mostly liked Mills, but had little interest in voting for her for Senate. Their reasons were clear. She's too old, too tired to the party establishment in which voters have lost their faith.

0: As for Plantner, they like his style. They like his vibe. They like his outsider status. Can I rephrase that? Let me put in a couple of more words.
1: Yeah.
0: As for Plantner, they like his Nazi style, his Nazi vibe, his Nazi outsider status.
1: Yeah.
0: And for those reasons, they were willing for now to overlook some of his faults.
1: Faults. I like that. Faults.
0: Oh, my gosh.
1: You know, he's sometimes late. You know, he sometimes misspeaks. He sometimes gets a Nazi tattoo.
0: And it's just, you know, but it's, that's where the Never Trumpers were going in that article.
1: Yeah.
0: Yeah. Well, you know, they're willing to, they're willing to oversee it. And then they write, it makes sense that Democrat voters are in the mood for a candidate like Plantner, yeah, with his oyster farmer aesthetic and not a regular politician energy. He's a Nazi.
1: He's got that, he's got that oyster farmer vibe. What? What is that? I'm not even sure I know what that is. I'm not sure I want to know what that is.
0: One person in the focus group said the controversies about the Nazi symbols and the Reddit post seem very in line with someone from down east who's lived in a small town their whole life, went to the military, never really got exposed to a whole lot of outside larger worldview thinking.
1: Right.
0: Except for
1: that Hitler guy.
0: So kind of like Teresa said, I'm willing to give him the benefit of the doubt that it was a mistake, and I really appreciate that he's been upfront about it and said, yeah, I did it. It was a mistake.
1: Right. Yeah. He said, I'm sorry.
0: Just
1: on that
0: amazing
1: permanent thing he put on his chest.
0: Just amazing. Just amazing.
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3: Here's your Lakes 18 Storm Tracker forecast. And for tonight, the sky is clear. The temperatures are cold. Calendar says May. The weather, not so much. Little frost can't be ruled out in some of the coldest valley locations. Overnight lows, we're dropping down to the upper 30s. Your day tomorrow, it's mostly sunny and it is getting milder. High temperatures up around 70. Nice looking day. Saturday, it's a cloud-sun mix, but there will be some scattered showers in the area. Low 70s. Then Mother's Day on Sunday, partly sunny, scattered thunderstorms, highs in the mid-70s. I'm Chief Meteorologist Bill Meck on Lexington's News Traffic and Weather Station. 97.3 FM, WVLK.
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9: Now, if a family made $52,000 a year and spent over $73,000 and was already more than $1 million in debt, what would you call that? I call that insolvent. Well, that's exactly what the U.S. Treasury admitted the other day in its own official report. So what happens next? More money printing, more pressure on savers and retirees. 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
18: And he is Eric Carley, and I'm Gary McNamara. Good morning. So the Bulwark put out that that article, which was just eviscerated with the responses.
1: Yeah,
18: just people going,
1: you know,
18: and the, somebody actually posted, a fake printing of their front page of the magazine.
1: Yeah,
18: next from the Bulwark, and it's like,
1: yeah,
18: Graham Plantner, my Nazi inspiration. How stormtroopers inspired me to be a better me. Exclusive, letting my inner Nazi show, a personal journey. Forgotten history. Favorite recipes from the SS death camps. The Plantner Doctrine. Rethinking the narrative. Were they all that bad? Oh, my
1: God. No, I was waiting. No, because I was waiting for some of the Democrats to come out and say, well, you know, not all the Nazis were bad people. I'm waiting for that. Elizabeth Warren would be the one to say it, you know, in that voice that I've always said sounds like she's a third grade school teacher trying to convince her children to behave and sit down at their desk. Please, please sit down at your desk. Please, we must remember, not all the Nazis were bad people. They're making excuse after excuse after excuse. Their anti-Semitism runs throughout the party. So it should be zero surprise to any of us who have been following along, especially since October 7th. Their anti-Semitism is welcomed. They celebrate it. And when a guy with a Nazi tattoo wants to run for office, Yeah, that wasn't his best day. But he would make a great leader.
0: Wow.
18: Yeah, it
1: this is where the party is.
18: It's beyond mind-boggling.
0: Yeah.
18: But we did learn this week because of the debates, of the mayoral debate for LA,
0: yeah,
18: in the gubernatorial debate. They're not changing at all. They're doubling down on everything.
1: Everything.
18: And, yeah, and what I find interesting is, you know, I was reading this, the Kimberly Strassel, the red blue economic divide that's going on. Mm. And you and I, you know, I've been doing this for a long time, and I said if this keeps going up, you know, we talk about the slippery slope, which actually became a cliff. That I remember when we talked about liberalism and economic liberalism, you know, and socialism, mm, and then the whole cultural thing, where would it eventually lead? We said, well, this is a slippery slope. And the mocking was there all the time. Remember that? You,
0: yeah,
18: probably dealt with it, too,
0: yeah,
18: early on in your career. You guys always talking about a slippery slope. Mm-hmm. We were wrong.
0: Mm-hmm.
18: There was no slippery slope. There was a cliff.
0: Yeah.
18: There was a Grand Canyon cliff.
0: Mm-hmm.
18: And so now they don't bring it up anymore because they know they have gone so far. Do you remember in 2018? When I said, the Democrats have to change. I mean, they can't keep going down this road. They have to change. They cannot be this insane. They were mild back then.
1: Oh, yeah. Yeah. You know, I mean, by comparison. And it's...
18: I mean, they weren't mild. They were still promoting the radical transgender movement.
1: But by comparison to where they are today. It seems tame.
18: Yeah, how blunt they are, and now it's embraced the entire party on the federal level.
1: Well, you look at the Obama years. He was and is a full-on radical. And really, his administration catapulted the liberal transgender movement. When they had the combined edict from the joint edict from the Department of Education and the Department of Justice, telling schools, nope, the student doesn't have to have a note from a doctor or parents or anybody. All they have to do is go to the office and say, this is who I am now, and you have to abide by it, and you have to accommodate them, and you can't make special accommodations for them. So if that boy decides he wants to travel, be on the girls' team and travel with that team, even in hotels, you couldn't make special arrangements because, you know, he said he was a girl. This is our interpretation of Title IX. That was the essence of that joint edict by the Department of Justice and the Department of Education under Obama. They made it clear. And the reason they included the DOJ is because if you as a school system, a school district, wanted to make any policy otherwise, the DOJ was coming after you. You have violated the rights of that student who gets to become whatever they want to become simply by saying so.
18: And that's what we've seen this week is the fact that they're not going to back off on anything. They don't care. They know. For example, we know they know that this can't continue forever.
1: Right.
18: How do we know? Kathy Hochul.
1: Yeah.
18: Because Kathy Hochul knows, even though she's gone along a little bit with Mandani, she knows. She said it. She was clear on it. But they don't care.
1: No.
18: You know, it's like the Ted Cruz audio this week where Ted Cruz was saying, they don't believe this. And how do we know they don't believe it? Because Biden never, you know, that the whole radical transgender movement that a boy can be a girl or whatever, he's never sniffed Chuck Schumer's hair.
1: Exactly.
18: But the point is, We know they know it's complete BS. They cannot and will not stand up, you know, to the far left. When you look at it, you know, Fetterman yesterday, for example, saying, I'm not going to become a Republican. I believe in a lot of the Democrat principles. I'm sure he's talking about more government spending. But on the cultural issues and other things, you people are nuts.
19: Yeah.
18: You're absolutely nuts.
19: Right.
18: You're insane. To see the Dershowitz in the last week, Alan Dershowitz stopped being a Democrat after 70 years.
19: Yeah.
18: And wants Republicans to win and said the other day, this week, I'm scared of the Democratic Party. And then the entire Plattner thing out of Maine and the justification for, well, you know, maybe he's given up his, we need to give him the benefit of the doubt that he's given up, you know, his Nazi positions. Meanwhile, people on the right that have shown no inclination to be a Nazi, Trump, who is pro-Jewish, pro-Israel, is viewed as a Nazi, as Dershowitz even said. He's the opposite of a Nazi.
0: Right.
18: And they do it. It's like there's no connecting of the dots. There's no critical thinking. There's no making sense on so many issues out there. And then you see what's happening, the movement of capital from these states. When you think about where's liberalism going to go and why do they wish to be so authoritarian? Because they have fewer births.
19: Mm-hmm.
18: These states, people are moving. They're moving to states. They're moving to Texas. They're moving to the Carolinas. They're moving to Florida. They're moving to places where it's easier to get a job and live. And not only are they moving, but now the millionaires and the billionaires are saying, we're out. Yeah. And even though they know how devastating it's going to be, you know, when you look at New York City, you know, when you see that the top, I know I saved it. It was Adams.
19: Mm.
18: What he wrote about Mamdani, it was like Eric Adams, the last mayor. I'm like, wow, he does sound like a Republican here. Mm-hmm. I'll find it here. I saved it. I know I did. But
19: yeah.
18: But he was like 1.5% pay 40% of the top 1.5% pay 40% of the taxes.
19: Right.
18: If they leave, we're doomed.
19: Right.
0: They know this.
18: They know it.
0: They know this. But still pretend like they're winning this.
18: Yeah.
0: There's this massive vacuum that's happening of the wealthy and their companies leaving states just don't want to change. In fact, want to go even further. Because what's left when the wealthy are gone? The lower and middle class to pay for it all, which, by the way, they're going to do anyway. They're going to say we're going after these big corporations and we're going to raise corporate taxes. Of course, that affects the lower and middle class the most. It has the greatest impact on working class people.
18: Yeah, and the working class Democrats, when they talk about the corporate taxes and raising it and how they're going to punish, they're the biggest suckers that there are. They fall into it.
19: Yep.
18: And the Democratic leaders are laughing, going, it's a stealth tax on you,
19: yep.
18: And you're cheering for it. You actually think we're punishing evil because we're going after the corporations and we're taking it. It's being taken out of your pocket. You're a bunch of idiots. Wow, this is the party to be in. I can sell these people anything.
19: Right.
18: You know, I'm selling ice to the people in northern Alaska.
19: Right, exactly.
18: Yeah. And it's just, you know, it's incredible. When you think about it, I mentioned 2018. I remember when I came out and said, they can't continue this. Let's go back 10 years previous, 2008.
19: Mm-hmm.
18: In 2008, I thought one of the most radical leftists in the United States was Van Jones.
19: Oh, yeah.
18: Remember that?
19: Yeah. Oh, yeah.
18: Remember how he was the socialist in that administration.
19: Oh, by far.
18: He was
19: far.
18: Really
19: he
18: that,
19: was the one, yeah.
18: That socialist. He was I've always viewed him as the ideologue, where we always viewed Obama was as a cocktail socialist.
19: Right.
18: Which is, okay, which way should I go in order? I believe he actually is. He has radical ideas, as we have seen.
19: Right, yeah.
18: But the fact is, the real ideologue I always thought was Van Jones. Here's Van Jones this week. Listen to this. On Fetterman, all right?
20: Look, I think he is a moderate Democrat, and that should not be illegal in this party. My God, you have to agree on 100% of 100% of the Berkeley, California agenda to be a Democrat? It doesn't make any sense. Like, it just shows you how nutty things have gotten that somebody who wants to stick up for Israel and doesn't want an open border is somehow now has to be a Republican. That's completely insane.
18: So Van Jones agrees.
19: Are you sure that wasn't AI Van Jones?
18: I'm agreeing with Van Jones.
19: Yeah. No, it's so bizarre. If you follow Van Jones back to the beginning of the Obama years, it is that sounds. There's still part of me that doesn't believe that Van Jones. I'm going to have to do a little research to make sure that he actually said that. But it's the fact is that you do have. Now, here's the problem for Van Jones. Good luck if you are counting on it having any future with your party. I mean, other than being a commentator, because no, you can't be a moderate. And he's right in what he just said. But the reality is there's no room for moderates in the Democratic Party anymore.
18: No.
19: There isn't.
18: There's not even room for a socialist.
19: Right, exactly. Full-on communism.
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0: We are on our radio. He's Eric Carlin. I'm Gary McNamara. So if we've learned something this week, it's that the Democrats absolutely are not going to change on any issue. They've become more radical. And I think when I say more radical, and I think the evidence of that is the support for Plattner this week and the forgiveness from somebody who has been as anti-Semitic, anti-gay. You look at his past and where he has been, the Nazi beliefs that he has talked about, calling himself a communist, which is interesting. You got to decide, are you a communist or you're a Nazi?
1: Right.
0: But one of the most radical people that you could possibly imagine, that just a year ago or 2 years ago, no party could even ever attempt to ever justify. And here the Democrats are justifying it as they're calling the other side the fascists and Nazis.
1: That's right.
0: You can't make this
1: stuff
0: manure up.
1: Exactly.

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7: More strikes. I'm Ted Lindner, Fox News. The U.S. carrying out retaliatory strikes on Iranian military facilities Thursday after American ships came under attack in the Strait of Hormuz. Fox's Kevin Cork with more.
8: Despite continued suffering by the Iranian people and the billowing capacity problems, it also continues to get hammered by U.S. forces. CENTCOM telling Fox tonight that American forces responded with self-defense strikes on Iran targets after three U.S. Navy destroyers came under missile and drone fire. Now, multiple reports tell us that the military targeted three Iranian ports abutting the strait, Bandar Abbas, Bandar Kargan, and Keshem. Here's what the president said about Iran on Truth Social. Iran's not a normal country. They are led by lunatics. If they had the chance to use a nuclear weapon, they would do it without question.
7: No damage or injuries reported. An Iranian official saying the strikes don't constitute a resumption in fighting. President Trump said the ceasefire holds as Iran continues reviewing a U.S. proposal to end the conflict. A cruise ship at the center of the hantavirus outbreak is headed to a port in the Canary Islands.
9: Some 40 people got off the ship at a mid-Atlantic island after the first man had died, eventually suspected of hantavirus, and left for the U.S. and elsewhere. There's a rush now to trace who left, even if they're showing no symptoms, to try to isolate any more trouble. Three people have died, another five ill, either confirmed or suspected to have contracted hantavirus. Symptoms include fever, respiratory, gastrointestinal distress. The cruise ship will dock Saturday at Tenerife, the Spanish Canary Island. There, the remainder of passengers and crew will be flown to various countries for careful monitoring. In London, Greg Palcott, Fox News.
7: The virus typically spread by human contact with rodent droppings, but the strain impacting the cruise ship that departed from Argentina can transmit from person to person. America's listening to Fox News.
10: Here's your Lakes 18 Storm Tracker forecast. And for tonight, the sky is clear, the temperatures are cold. Calendar says May, the weather not so much. Little frost can't be ruled out in some of the coldest valley locations. Overnight lows, we're dropping down to the upper 30s. Your day tomorrow, it's mostly sunny and it is getting milder. High temperatures up around 70. Nice looking day. Saturday, it's a cloud-sun mix, but there will be some scattered showers in the area, low 70s. Then Mother's Day on Sunday, partly sunny, scattered thunderstorms, highs in the mid-70s. I'm Chief Meteorologist Bill Meck on Lexington's News Traffic and Weather Station, 97.3 FM WVLK.
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15: 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Try it today. 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
0: Now, it's Red Eye Radio. Gary McNamara and Eric Harley talk about everything from politics to social issues and news of the day. Whether you're up late or you're just starting your day, welcome to the show. From the Relief Factor Studios, this is Red Eye Radio.
11: all across America. We are Red Eye Radio. He is Eric Carley, and I'm Gary McNamara. Well, I think what happened this week was that AOC said, you know, the Democrats are getting so insane, so dumb, so stupid that I'm being ignored. I've got to up them or down them.
16: Bring on more stupidity.
11: I've got to bring on more stupid. Our level of stupidity keeps increasing to the point where I'm not keeping up with it.
16: I need to be more stupider.
11: Right. Look, a white woman in California, that Porter woman.
16: Yeah.
11: She's really outdoing me in stupid.
16: Yeah.
11: I've got to be stupider.
16: I've got to be more stupider.
11: Ready for this?
16: What do you got?
11: Here's AOC this week.
16: Okay.
11: Listen to this one. All right, here we go.
17: There's a certain level of wealth and accumulation that is unearned, right? You can't earn $1 billion.
18: That's right.
17: You just can't earn that.
18: That's exactly correct.
17: You can get market power. You can break rules. You can do all sorts of things. You can abuse labor laws.
18: Yep.
17: You can pay people less than what they're worth.
18: Yep.
17: But you can't earn that, right?
18: That's right. And
11: so Oprah's not worth $1 billion. She didn't earn it.
16: Nope. Beyonce, she's
11: Beyonce
16: not.
11: Beyonce didn't earn it. Didn't, yes.
16: Right. She didn't do any of the work.
11: What the hell are they talking about?
16: Now, she might have a point with Taylor Swift, but beyond that, it's just a joke. It's a joke.
11: Well, you know.
16: She earned it.
11: Well, no, but no, Taylor Swift didn't because she's a white woman. So, see, I win. Yeah. I win the argument because I brought up the racial argument.
16: Yeah.
11: So
16: that
11: I win.
16: That always works. It's like, that always goes like gangbusters. Everybody always agrees with that approach.
11: hey, look, sometimes some of these musicians suck so bad that I question why anybody would pay money to listen or buy their product. But that's, I think, just a matter of taste, not a matter whether these people did it. Because the key is not whether I believe they are worth it. It's whether other people are willing to pay to make them rich.
16: Well,
11: it's a voluntary process,
16: yep.
11: But what the hell's in her mind? I mean, to me, I will go to my grave saying, good, are we close to death? Because I got to ask God, how did you make their brain the way how did you make their brain that way and make my brain this way? What is it? Am I wrong? Is critical thinking and connecting the dots completely the wrong way to think? Yeah, well, are humans supposed to be more like I am and fellow conservatives are? Or are they supposed to be like AOC?
16: Well, I don't want to pretend to know how God's going to answer that question.
11: Maybe I should keep God out of it.
16: But I'm pretty sure I know how God's going to answer that question. We'll just leave it at that. Because I'll say this. You know, this is the biggest part of this stupid equation and set of statements that she just made leaves out the wealth creation, the wealth created by these individuals from their work. Sometimes it's risk and reward, which is investing. You can look to Warren Buffett, who, by the way, has given her party a lot of his money. You can look at a number of people like, you know, I still don't understand why Bill Gates is a billionaire based on the latest Windows. But I'll just leave. That's just a personal complaint. That's petty of me, and I shouldn't do that. But I still do it because I still believe it.
11: He is a white man.
16: I have no idea how it happened, but it did. And apparently it was legal.
11: Oh,
16: so they say. Jeff Bezos started by selling books in his garage.
11: Yeah.
16: Now, someone like me would have walked up to my next door neighbor, Jeff, and said, what are you doing? Selling books out of my garage. And one day I'm going to be one of the richest men in the world.
19: All right, Jeff. Now, you just keep it up there, buddy. Good luck.
16: And I'd be laughing. And, of course, he's the one laughing at the end of it all. You can look at all of these individuals who created this wealth. And the you go back to Steve Jobs. You go back to a number of individuals whose creations not only expanded wealth, but the expansion of wealth is important to break down because it means jobs and prosperity for individuals. Now, she wants you to believe that they're not paying a fair wage. They're violating labor standards.
11: Right.
16: And they're breaking the laws. They're breaking the law. They're doing all of these things when she knows nothing about it. Now, I will say this. You're not going to become a billionaire by being a bartender. That's not going to happen. So if she's thinking after her legislative career, she's going to go back to bartending and become a billionaire, that's likely not going to happen. I could be wrong. But when you talk about earning, see, this is it, what's interesting is for years, I've always pointed out that they use the word on the left, they use the word have. Billionaires have all this wealth. They have all this money. And I say they earned it. Well, now, at least one of them is, aha, but it's possible, it's impossible to earn $1 billion. Actually, it's not. And it's been proven time and time again. Now, only a handful of people, relatively speaking, have reached that status. And what she's saying is, and where she's going with this is where everybody in her party is going with this, they shouldn't exist. They've done something illegal. They've done something immoral. There's no way in the world to do it without doing it illegally or immorally. And we should take it from them, by the way, without earning it.
11: Well, and you could see it from the very beginning, because when we first were listening to this, we like, what do you mean you don't earn it? Of course they earned it.
16: Yes.
11: And then it's like, where's she going to go with this? Well, of course, it's where, well, we've talked about this entire week, that in order to get $1 billion, you can't possibly earn it, which of course you can.
16: Yes, you can.
11: You can earn $10,000. You can earn $1 million. Mm-hmm. You can earn $1 billion. Mm-hmm. You can earn $1 trillion. You can do it. I mean, it's possible to do all of that.
16: Yeah.
11: So it's like, okay, what's your explanation that you can't? Because economically speaking, when you look at the world, and if you create a product and you sell it to the world, of course you can become a billionaire if you have the right product to sell.
16: Right.
11: We all know it. She can't say that because the Democrats, in order to justify taxing more in a system where the rich, as we know, in New York City, for example, 1.6% or 1.5% pay 40% of the taxes, and if they leave, you know, boom. So how do you justify? How do you justify, you know, destroying your own society?
16: Right.
11: You say, what you do is say what she said, that they didn't earn it because they must have done something that was evil. Right. Even if you can't point out what they did, you just generically throw out, they must have done this, they must have done that,
16: yes,
11: they must have done that,
16: right,
11: and they must have done that. Even if they didn't do that,
16: right,
11: you know, your whole goal has to be that to be a billionaire is immoral.
16: Yeah.
11: And so we know where she's going, you know, with that, but it's what we've talked about this week. That if you look at the Democratic Party today, identity politics, that's the racism. Anti-Semitism, that's the racism. They own it.
16: Yes.
11: Because anybody on the right who even dares to go that way is immediately moved to the side. We've seen it.
16: Yep. Yeah.
11: We've seen it already.
16: Yep.
11: We've seen it with Candace Owen.
16: Yeah.
11: We've seen it with Tucker Carlson.
16: Mm-hmm.
11: You're an anti-Semite. You are not part of the mainstream anymore. You're over there.
16: Right.
11: We're not listening to you, anymore. Now, you and I have always been this way.
16: Right.
11: Some Republicans were slower, but for the most part, how they were moved to the sidelines was extremely quick by the vast majority of Republicans and conservatives out there. Mm-hmm. We have no room for that.
16: Right.
11: We could care less. We don't care about skin color. We don't care about your religion unless your religion seeks to take away my rights.
16: Yeah.
11: You know, right. then you've got a problem. But we don't judge people by that. We judge people as individuals. We judge them by the content of their character, their intelligence, and the quality of their argument because we're in talk radio. But if you look at it, that's the racism. We've seen the misogyny and the sexism from the radical transgender movement. That's absolutely blunt.
16: Yeah. Yeah.
11: We see the demonization, how they want class warfare by assuming that if you have more than I do, that you've done it in some way. And that's a way, that's simply another way to justify jealousy, envy, and selfishness. Because that's what it's about. And greed.
16: Yeah.
11: And greed.
16: Right.
11: Because that's the point we've always brought up. The people that are greedy are the ones without evidence that are calling you evil and therefore state that they should have more of your property given to them. That's actually the definition of greed. Greed is not I create a product, people voluntarily buy it, they voluntarily work for me.
16: Yeah.
11: And my company becomes worth $1 trillion.
16: Yeah.
11: That's not greed.
16: Right.
11: Greed is when you want something that isn't yours.
16: Yep. Yep. That's, and it is the greed that comes with the power. Having the power to what is greedy and immoral.
11: And people say
16: taking people's wealth that they've already paid taxes on and taking it from them based on emotion under the guise right. of it being for the better good, that these billionaires shouldn't exist. We want to do away with billionaires. Tell me something that is more greedy, more immoral than that. Because then I always say most dangerous dog theory, when neighborhoods and cities say, okay, this dog is the most dangerous, so you are no longer allowed to own this dog in this jurisdiction. And then the second most dangerous dog becomes the most dangerous dog. And then you're no longer allowed to. And then we get down to toy poodles. And what they're doing here is eventually whittling away at the wealth of all Americans. Because they want you to believe only the billionaires would suffer. If they were to go in and do what their plan dictates and take so much that there were no billionaires, the depletion of wealth would throw us into a Great Depression that would make the first Great Depression look like the good times.
11: You know, when they talk about greed, it's also, you know, the love of money over anything else.
16: Right.
11: You know, which would be materialism also.
16: Yeah.
11: But when you look at so many of these billionaires, do they stop working?
16: No.
11: Are they sitting on the beach all the time?
16: No.
11: Just enjoying their money?
16: Warren Buffett is, what, 93, 94?
11: Yeah.
16: And while he's stepped down as CEO, he's still on the board of directors and is still working every day.
11: But you look at all these, you know, Elon Musk could retire. They're not going to retire. Ken Griffin could retire.
16: Right.
11: You know, I mean, they're a little bit younger. I mean, Griffin, I think, is 57.
16: Mm-hmm.
11: But these aren't the kind of, you know, it's like Sam Walton. He never retired.
16: No.
11: He always continued to work.
16: Ted Turner never retired. Even in his ailing days, he wasn't technically retired.
11: Yeah.
16: These are people that are driven to do something, which, by the way, brings about innovation.
11: They're driven to be productive.
16: Yes.
11: At times, they're obsessed with being productive.
16: Right.
11: And there's nothing, to me, there's nothing evil about that.
16: Right.
11: You know, you may look and say, hey, look, you need to slow down a little bit for your health. But that's our own personal decision because they love what they're doing. What is the bad character trait of a human being is what AOC has. There's greed, there's selfishness, there's envy, there's jealousy.
16: Yep.
11: There's
16: and then the lies to support all of that.
11: You know, there's the racism of the identity politics. There's misogyny and sexism of the radical transgender movement. She holds all the worst characteristics that we always note about human beings, and they project it on to other people that they view as the opposition without any specific evidence to prove their point.
16: And issuing her grievance, she fills it with lies.
11: Yeah.
16: Accusing people of crimes.
11: Yep. That's the only way. It's the only way you
16: can get through.
11: Yeah. You

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10: We're on the radio. He's Eric Carlin. I'm Gary McNamara.
11: Oh, my. The Babylon Bee, brutal.
10: Yeah.
11: Ready?
10: Okay, what do you got?
11: Dr. Fauci reports amazing results in gain-of-function research at new cruise ship laboratory.
10: Oh, wow.
11: And the reason...

0: That the reason they did that is because you see the Rand Paul on X yesterday saying 5 days and the statute of limitations are up. He lied to Congress. He perjured himself. Yeah. I believe he did. We said it way back then.
1: Yeah.
0: When he tried to change the definition of gain of function.
1: Right. Right.
0: And will they be able to prosecute him on that? I don't know. Well, we're talking medical semantics. But the fact is, he was trying to hide the truth as to what was going on.
1: No doubt. When you go back to those exchanges between, and I credit Rand Paul, it wasn't just once. There were a few times where he went back and forth with Fauci, and it was clear Fauci was lying. But that one, especially on gain of function. But it doesn't matter what you call it. This was our concern
0: right.
1: with Rand Paul was, If you're trying to get it out of him, it doesn't matter. Was there work being done to make this more contagious
0: to human
1: and
0: beings.
1: Dangerous to human beings?
0: Right. That right. Don't
1: I don't care what you call
0: forget
1: it.
0: Forget about the title.
1: Was there any right. work being done? Yes or no?
0: Yeah, I remember you and I had said that. Stop with the title of it.
1: Right.
0: Ask, was this going on? Were you attempting to change the virus?
1: Exactly.
0: And the answer would have had to be yes.
1: Yes. Without lying.
0: Yeah.
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3: Here's your Lakes 18 Storm Tracker forecast. And for tonight, the sky is clear. The temperatures are cold. Calendar says May, the weather not so much. Little frost can't be ruled out in some of the coldest valley locations. Overnight lows, we're dropping down to the upper 30s. Your day tomorrow, it's mostly sunny and it is getting milder. High temperatures up around 70. Nice looking day. Saturday, it's a cloud-sun mix, but there will be some scattered showers in the area, low 70s. Then Mother's Day on Sunday, partly sunny, scattered thunderstorms, highs in the mid-70s. I'm Chief Meteorologist Bill Meck on Lexington's News, Traffic and Weather Station, 97.3 FM, WVLK.
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9: A better life with Dr. Sanjay Gupta.
10: We are finally starting to learn more things we can do to keep our brains sharp as we age. A lot of people think crossword puzzles or Sudoku might do the trick, but the science doesn't really bear that out. What one recent study found, though, was that a certain type of brain training seems to have a significant impact on cognition as we get older. It wasn't memory or even problem-solving tasks that moved the needle. It was an interactive computerized game that tested the ability to recognize two separate images in faster and faster sequences. It's what we call a task of divided attention, in which you don't have a conscious strategy on how to improve. That's according to the study's lead author. You're just trying to do the best you can to figure out how to divide your attention. Now, the game in this study was called Double Decision. If you want to find it and try it out yourself. I'm Dr. Sanjay Gupta, helping you live a better life.

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5: We are Red Eye Radio. He is Eric Carley, and I'm Gary McNamara. Welcome and good morning. All right, I talked about this, I believe, two segments ago, and I want to make sure that I read a couple of paragraphs that Eric Adams wrote, former mayor of New York City. And he, in a way, was begging Ken Griffin to stay in New York City. Mm-hmm. But listen to how he writes this. He goes, I communicated, and Ken Griffin is the billionaire who said, I'm going to move a lot more of the work down to Miami. He goes, I communicated with Ken earlier and I expressed my dismay over the mayor targeting his family outside their private residence. I also asked him to reconsider his decision to withdraw from New York City. The goal now must be to stop the narrative that New Yorkers who worked hard to achieve the American dream are somehow the enemy. Coming from a modest upbringing, working hard and achieving the American dream should never make someone a villain in America. Yet that's exactly the message that too many are sending today. It is especially troubling coming from politicians who grew up with every advantage imaginable, yet lecture working people and self-made business leaders about struggle and fairness. New York has always been a city where people from humble beginnings could build something for themselves, create jobs, and give their children a better life. The New York City mayor, I'm Donnie, he's talking about, must stop dividing our city by demonizing success and those who invested in our communities and helped keep New York strong. The people who earned the opportunity to live on Park Avenue want the same things as the people living on Park Place in Brooklyn. Safe streets, opportunity, and a clean city where they can raise their families with dignity and hope. My message to Ken and other business leaders in New York City is this: stand your ground. Do not let irresponsible rhetoric drive you out of this city. Our futures are connected, and New York only succeeds when we stop dividing people and remember that we are all headed towards the same destination, a successful city. Now, where I disagree with him is, no, don't stay.
0: Yeah, no.
5: I would say to Ken Griffin,
0: no.
5: Don't stay. Don't make Ken Griffin and other billionaires the problem here.
0: Right.
5: They've been investing in the city. What they're saying is, you're coming after us now. They're coming. We know it. That's what Mondami has been clear about what he wants. And he looks at it and says, it's not just Mondami. That's what the voter in New York City wants.
6: Right.
5: They're getting more radical.
6: Uh-huh.
5: And I'm not going to deal with it. I'm leaving.
6: Right.
5: I'm going to go to a place with like-minded people.
6: Yep. And that's, look, it's already a done deal. This is a trend.
5: Yeah.
6: It's a trend now. It's not one or two. I'd love to know how many of the super wealthy, and keep in mind, not all of them are household names. Not all of them are famously wealthy. It's not that Forbes doesn't publish their name, but there are a lot of them that are on the list that don't really make the noise, don't really make the news, and they're not a household name. And eventually they're going to have to make the same kind of decision if they haven't already. Is it worth it to stay when I know this is not going to end? It's going to get worse and worse and worse. The left is going bat soup crazy over this. You heard AOC and her stupidity. No one can earn $1 billion. Oh, you can't. But other people have. And this is, again, this is part of this building sentiment on the left, which has been going on for years, but this time it's a full-on blitz mode. And they're doing it in these blue states. And in some cases saying, well, bye, as if the wealth won't be missed at all, and that they're winning, the left is winning this, and the billionaires are losing. They really believe they're winning.
5: I saw a TV anchor in Seattle talking about she needs to stop with these mistakes and these gaffes. They're not mistakes or gaffes.
6: They're not.
5: It's what she believes in Seattle.
6: This is intentional. This is how they think.
5: It's like that's how AOC thinks.
6: Right.
5: She is driven by jealousy, envy, and selfishness.
6: Yes.
5: Jonathan Turley wrote this about since you brought up the AOC thing. Mm. AOC just put Musk and Bezos in the same category as unicorns. You can't earn $1 billion. You just can't earn that. She explains this socialist fable as the host, Elena Glazer, nods like a Politburo bobblehead. Political language is designed to make lies sound truthful and murder respectable and give the appearance of solidarity to pure wind, George Orwell.
6: Yeah.
5: He writes, that's Jonathan Turley wrote that.
6: Right.
5: But, you know, this is what we're dealing with. And I want to find there were a couple of things here. First, the statistics on how much wealth left Chicago when Ken Griffin and Citadel left.
6: Mm.
5: The two-year impact, $846 million in lost taxes, plus $2.65 billion in lost spending, and it was a $3.5 billion economic hit to the Illinois-Chicago area, not including the philanthropy, the money that he gives, by the way.
6: Right, yeah.
5: Which he gives hundreds of millions of dollars to charitable causes and hospitals and things like that.
6: Mm.
5: But that was the one. And the other one was Stephen Moore. The Economist had this former Trump advisor in the first term. Red states versus blue states, where the money left. And this is between 2012 and 2023. And he has it Harris states and Trump states.
6: Mm.
5: Okay?
6: Yeah.
5: So this goes back again to 23. This might have been put out during the election time. I'm not sure, but the total money in Trump states, it increased the net. Let me see. This would be the adjusted gross income. The net adjusted gross income improvement in 31 states had voted for Trump. $2.199 trillion.
6: Wow. Wow.
5: Harris states negative $1.9 trillion.
6: It tells you the story right there.
5: Adjusted
6: that tells
5: gross,
6: you the story right there.
5: And we're at the point now, and I find this fascinating because it's something that you and I said for the longest time. Mm. When will business say, all right, you're on this path and you're not going to change?
6: Right.
5: And if there was ever a week where you could look at a place like California, if you're a business person, and say, I'm out, it would be this week.
6: Oh, this is it.
5: I mean, because you've got the mayoral debate. You had the second debate mm-hmm. for the governorship,
6: mm-hmm.
5: and it's obvious.
6: Yep.
5: You know, it's clear to everybody.
6: Yep.
5: When you have Van Jones saying that the Democrats are insane, Van Jones, I mean, it's, you know, that may even be more shocking than the Dershowitz conversion.
6: No, I think there's a point to be made there. But I think it absolutely could be.
5: But when you've got the people up there, and I know Hilton said it once, and Sheriff Bianco, I think, also probably said it. These are the people that created the problem.
6: Right.
5: Yeah. And they're saying they're going to solve it, yet they believe in everything that created the problem.
6: Right. And they're promoting doing more of it.
5: Right. To solve the problem that they created.
6: Right. And it's so simple to see. You know, it's for anybody paying attention. And, of course, therein lies the problem. Too many who are willfully ignorant, who go out of their way to put the blinders on. And they're going to vote blue every time, and they don't care. Some of those same people will be moving to other states eventually. There's no doubt.
5: And that's, again, following this for the longest time and just wondering, when are people, first there were people that said, you know, I can't afford to move. And now it's, I can't afford not to move.
6: Mm-hmm.
5: But we've always said, when will the capital flight become more permanent? Where it's just, no, I'm not going to go there now. You're not going to change what you, and that's the problem that Eric Adams has trying to convince Ken Griffin to stay in New York City.
6: Mm-hmm.
5: It's not going to change.
6: Right. Well, and when the billionaires are leaving, as the individuals are leaving, they're taking their business with them, and they're also sending a message to other business, because any business that would be looking to expand, any new business looking to expand. I have a family member who was looking, her company was looking to expand to California. And they did about 18 months worth of work and research and what the return on investment would be. But then they started looking long term at the policy in California, policies, plural, in California, and realized it was a huge mistake. And they nixed the idea. And that's the compounding effect of all of this. Is not just the ones that are there now, but how would those states draw in new business, and who's going to be left?
5: Kimberly Strassel, the Red-Blue Economic Divide, we read parts of it earlier, but she writes, Citadel in 2022, Ken Griffin's company, moved its headquarters from Chicago to Miami, but still maintains a large New York presence, which made it a target to pick. The hedge fund's team members have paid nearly $2.3 billion in city and state taxes the past 5 years. Hmm. While Citadel is deciding whether it should redevelop a Park Avenue office, it would create 15,000 permanent Midtown Manhattan jobs. Now he says, no, we're going to focus and double down on on Miami. Mr. Mandami responded that the New York tax system was unjust and the wealthiest New Yorkers have to pay their fair share. And then if the wealthiest pay their fair share, this would become a city where the working people can actually afford to live in. She writes, this is demonstrably untrue, as evidenced by Florida. Miami-Dade County has experienced booming growth, with working people flocking to chase an explosion of business jobs and better lives. Its schools are better than New York's. Its housing and rent half as expensive. Its utilities more affordable. It is cleaner. It isn't teeming with vagrants. And you can even visit a Walmart. Miami residents get all this because of, not in spite of, zero state income taxes, zero estate taxes, a manageable 7% sales tax, and reasonable property taxes and corporate taxes. These policies drive growth and revenue. And then she goes on to talk about the problems New York has, that more than 100,000 people left New York City last year.
6: Yeah.
5: You lose a few billionaires, though, and you take a tremendous amount of your income away. But they don't care.
6: Right.
5: They don't care. And that's the thing. It's been set now in the last couple of years with the doubling down over and over again, where businesses and business leaders are saying it's not going to change.
6: It's a trend now.
5: Yep. It's a trend. Yeah. This isn't a temporary thing just because this person was in office.
6: It's
5: and
6: not
5: then in 4 years,
6: two.
5: You know, somebody's going to say, well, let's change in some way. It's not going to change.
6: Not going to change.
5: We are Red Eye Radio.
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17: When it comes to the myriad reasons people don't get enough exercise, psychologist Diana Hill has heard them all. 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She told us that she encourages people she works with to shift from an either-or mindset to a both-and mindset. Hill herself uses time at her son's baseball game to walk around the field cheering him on instead of sitting on the sidelines. She also recommends setting up your space at home, at work, in the car to facilitate movement. So every night before I go to bed, I lay out my workout clothes next to my bathroom sink so they are waiting there for me as a good reminder. I'm Dr. Sanjay Gupta, helping you live a better life.
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0: We are Red Eye Radio. He's Eric Carly, and I'm Gary McNamara. How about end this hour with Canadian news?
1: Okay.
0: Alberta separatist, wow, said Monday they have formally submitted almost 302,000 signatures to try to trigger a referendum on the province leaving Canada. The group needed 178,000 to force a province to consider such a vote.
1: Yeah, wow.
0: The question of separation will go to on a provincial ballot as early as October.
1: Hmm.
0: As the premier has said she would move forward if enough names are gathered and verified, Smith has said she personally does not support the oil-rich province leaving Canada.
1: Hmm.
0: A yes vote would not trigger independence automatically. Negotiations with the federal government would have to take place.
1: Yeah.
0: A political science professor at McGill University said some indigenous groups who are already using the courts to prevent an independence referendum would use venues, including the courts, to stop independence from happening.
1: Mm-hmm.
0: But yeah, you know, the negotiations, like, oh yeah, how much of the national debt do you take?
1: Right.
0: What about if there's any national part? All that stuff has to be negotiated.
1: Yep.
0: Wow. We'll watch that.
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13: Ceasefire challenged. I'm Sue Guzman, Fox News.
1: And the shaky ceasefire with Iran coming under strain. The United Arab Emirates says it is responding to missile and drone attacks from Iran this Friday. This as the United States carried out retaliatory strikes on Iranian military facilities Thursday when American ships came under attack in the Strait of Hormuz.
13: Central Command says U.S. Navy destroyers were moving through the Strait of Hormuz to the Gulf of Oman when they came under an unprovoked attack from Iran. U.S. forces responded, striking back at those launch sites. On Truth Social, President Trump says, quote, great damage was done to the Iranian attackers and that numerous small boats were completely destroyed. And next week, of course, President Trump will travel to Beijing. He says a peace agreement with Iran could be reached before he leaves on that trip. But he also says that if it doesn't happen, he will resume bombing in Tehran.
1: Fox's Ashley Webster. Meanwhile, Fox's Lucas Thomason reports that a Chinese-owned ship was struck in Iran, but the Strait of Hormuz. U.S. Ambassador to the United Nations Michael Walls confirming that a Chinese media report was correct in that a large refined products tanker was struck by an Iranian projectile off the United Arab Emirates Algier port on Monday. President Trump is threatening new tariffs on Europe if a trade agreement is not reached soon. More from Fox's Jared Halpern.
14: The European Union Parliament has yet to formally approve a trade deal with the U.S. announced last year in Scotland. Now President Trump says the 27-member EU has until July 4th to deliver its side of the deal, or tariffs would jump much higher. President Trump says he set that deadline during a phone call with European Commission President Ursula von der Leyen. The agreement would cap tariffs at 15% on most imports from Europe.
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15: Here's your Lakes 18 Storm Tracker forecast. And for tonight, the sky is clear, the temperatures are cold. Calendar says May, the weather not so much. Little frost can't be ruled out in some of the coldest valley locations. Overnight lows, we're dropping down to the upper 30s. Your day tomorrow, it's mostly sunny and it is getting milder. High temperatures up around 70. Nice looking day. Saturday, it's a cloud-sun mix, but there will be some scattered showers in the area, low 70s. Then Mother's Day on Sunday, partly sunny, scattered thunderstorms, highs in the mid-70s. I'm Chief Meteorologist Bill Meck on Lexington's News Traffic and Weather Station, 97.3 FM WVLK.
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0: A lot of people think crossword puzzles or Sudoku might do the trick, but the science doesn't really bear that out. What one recent study found, though, was that a certain type of brain training seems to have a significant impact on cognition as we get older. It wasn't memory or even problem-solving tasks that moved the needle. It was an interactive computerized game that tested the ability to recognize two separate images in faster and faster sequences. It's what we call a task of divided attention, in which you don't have a conscious strategy on how to improve. That's according to the study's lead author. You're just trying to do the best you can to figure out how to divide your attention. Now, the game in this study was called Double Decision. If you want to find it and try it out yourself. I'm Dr. Sanjay Gupta, helping you live a better life.
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2: Now, it's Red Eye Radio. Gary McNamara and Eric Harley talk about everything from politics to social issues and news of the day. Whether you're up late or you're just starting your day, welcome to the show from the Relief Factor Studios. 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
22: All across America, we are Red Eye Radio. All right, we're here.
11: Thank you. Thank you for being here. We appreciate it. I feel like I should ask our listeners, like they do at the drive-thru. I know you don't go to the drive-thru much, Gary. You pay attention to your diet, not like the rest of us on the crew.
22: Well, like, don't make it sound like that I wasn't sort of forced to.
11: Yeah. Well, I mean, but you're doing a good job at staying on top of it.
22: Yes.
11: You know, not me, though. I'm going through my midday meal, and I had to because I had so much going on. And they always start at the drive-thru with this, will you be using your app today? And I thought, we should ask our listeners today, before they even take your order. So before they start listening, hey, will you be using the app today? And we hope you will. If not, we have many, many great radio stations to listen on. So we're giving you a plethora of choices.
22: You know what I saw? You're not going to have a human being anymore. It's going to be AI taking your order.
11: Yeah. No, it's already happening. Yeah. It is. It's already in place. And what else was it? I saw AI integrated into something, and man, they're just it's right now full on. I talked to a couple of companies at a trade show recently, and they talked about ads building advertising, so voiceover or whatever. Video ads, whatever it is, and they're fully integrating AI into it. You know, one of the things, remember the Hollywood strike, no AI, no AI, no AI. And there's a Val Kilmer movie coming out, actually, that has his children's blessing on this because he wanted to be a part of it because of the nature of the theme, the subject matter of the movie. And so it's going to be AI Val Kilmer. And, I think it's a little too early to be bringing a big name like that to AI, you know what I mean? Because it's probably too early in the animation process for AI. Because everybody, I think, right now is pretty sophisticated when it comes to telling whether or not it's AI.
22: Well, let me go off the beaten track just for a second here, talking about AI.
11: Yeah.
22: I watched about 2 minutes. It was just horrible. Of the Obama Colbert discussion back and forth.
11: Oh, yeah.
22: And I'm watching it, and I'm like, these are plastic people.
11: No, they are. It's like they're not real. It's like they're aliens.
22: It is. I'm watching, I'm like, this is like.
11: That's a great point to compare the two, yeah.
22: This is like AI.
11: No, it is exactly like AI.
22: There is no personality. There's no.
11: People don't.
22: There's no. Emotions of laughter, joy, seriousness. There's definitely zero critical thinking and connecting the dots.
11: Yeah, of course.
22: But that's normal. But I'm watching this going, my God, this is.
11: They don't talk normal.
22: Did somebody, was there a shiny plastic people or was that?
11: Shiny happy people.
22: Okay, it was shiny happy people. I'm thinking of the plastic thing, the tune from Radiohead then.
11: Okay. Oh, okay.
3: All right, yeah.
22: There was a song Radiohead that was Plastic Something. All right.
3: Yeah, okay.
22: I'm sorry, I confused.
3: Well, no,
22: REM and
3: it's interesting because I think I may have said it on the air, but it was along the same lines, but I didn't make the connection to the AI. I don't watch any broadcast television. I don't watch I rarely watch a news program. If I do, it's usually something local that's happening because all the local TV stations now have their own proprietary apps and I can watch that on my smart TV. I know it's available via antenna, but you know, I don't need that anymore. So when I tune into something that's broadcasty, as I call it, it looks old. It looks dated. The delivery of television news to me looks dated. Now, it's important, can be important. Weather, of course, always important, especially severe weather. Stuff like that is always, you have to do that. But it's weird because they don't talk like people talk. And then when you have a sit down between an Obama and a Colbert, it's the same thing. They don't talk like normal people. And you know, through my mind, I'm just going, you know, for those, we talked about conspiracy theories the other day, but for those who think, you know, the aliens are already here, I mean, you could just watch television for a day, right? Cable television, broadcast TV, and just watch it and watch these people. Watch an interview with somebody on Capitol Hill. And it often comes off as somebody who's from another planet. It's like they're not human. Nobody talks that way. Nobody thinks that way. We like Senator Kennedy. Now he's got some great. Yeah. I mean, he talks like a real Southerner, and we love it. We love it when
22: right.
3: he's now, talking.
22: He doesn't talk like a normal person. He right. talks like a Southerner,
3: like
22: right,
3: a Southerner, right, exactly. Right. Yeah. So and yeah, it fits right in my world, you know. And so that we
22: kidding.
3: Like.
22: Yeah. I'm having fun now.
3: Yeah, exactly.
22: Well, by the way, I woke up sick. It's respiratory.
3: Yeah, I've had
22: whatever
3: it since
22: whatever it is
3: Monday.
22: Just.
3: Yeah.
22: Just hit me really bad, and when I woke up, I'm just like, well, it's too late to call in sick, whatever, yeah. You know, so if I'm struggling a little bit today with this voice.
3: I've been pushing through it all week. It's
22: yeah,
3: just,
22: yeah, I know you have.
3: My lungs, you know, and I always take this into consideration because I've got a genetic situation with my lungs, especially my right lung, so I'm more susceptible to that stuff, and it's about every 2 to 3 months now. It's almost like clockwork, and it's usually around a holiday. And this weekend is Mother's Day, so I'm going to have to avoid going to see Mom. I did plan ahead and sent her gifts directly to her house and flowers coming and everything else. And she understands, but they've been going through a lot with the loss of my brother. And we, you know, it was just, it's heartbreaking, especially heartbreaking when I can't go see her on Mother's Day. It'll be the first Mother's Day without my brother.
22: You know, the funny thing when you say that, mm-hmm. you know, and then I think about, you know, my mom who passed away 6 years ago.
3: Yeah.
22: And I'm like, you're saying it. It's like, I can't get sad
3: yeah.
22: because, and I actually was telling this to somebody the other day. I wrote it to somebody the other day. They haven't responded yet, but they were talking about they lost their mom a month ago.
3: Yeah.
22: And,
3: yeah.
22: you know, how do you get yeah. through it? Because yeah. she was like, I was doing something. Went, oh, I got to call her.
3: Yeah.
22: And I wrote back to her and said, it'll happen the rest of your life
3: yeah.
22: because it still happens to me. And I said, yeah. but I'll let you know what gets me through. What gets mm-hmm. me through all of it
3: mm-hmm.
22: is knowing what my mother would tell me.
3: Mm-hmm.
22: Don't you dare.
3: Yeah.
22: I just
3: my
22: know.
3: Mom would say the same.
22: Don't you.
3: I could hear my mom. If my mom were
22: right,
3: no longer
22: right.
3: around, I could hear.
22: Don't you
3: thing.
22: Dare
3: yeah.
22: spend 1 second.
3: Yeah.
22: You know, you grieve for me. Get on with your life.
3: Yes.
22: Do what you've got to do.
3: Remember me.
22: That's.
3: And remember my standards for you,
22: yeah,
3: and then beyond that,
22: yes,
3: you know,
22: yes. And are and are you getting fat? What's your waistline look like?
3: Exactly. Watch
22: right.
3: your weight.
22: Is that a double chin there?
3: Yeah. Don't ride around with Eric at drive-thrus. You know.
22: Right. Exactly. But I'm serious.
3: Yeah.
22: That's what gets me through.
3: Yeah.
22: It's interesting because have you ever seen the Anderson Cooper podcast on grieving?
3: Yes. Yeah.
22: And
3: the one he did with Alex Van Halen was especially touching because of. you know, the years that I've spent as a Van Halen fan.
22: And I've watched it, and look, I'm not going to judge people on grief, but the one thing that did hit me was the fact that the one thing that has got me through and has always got me through grief of people close to me that have died is what would they want me to do?
3: Yeah, right.
22: That's what gets me through.
3: Well, you know, I mean, because, and then full circle.
22: Right, and I realize they'd say, stop it. Get on. You enjoy life.
3: Yeah.
22: One of my best friends died when, you know, he was a co-host of mine on the radio.
3: Yeah.
22: The late Mark Stone.
3: Yeah.
22: And I went last year and visited his grave. He died in 88.
3: Right.
22: And I was there for the funeral, but never saw his gravestone. So when I went down to Florida, it took me like an hour and a half to find his grave, you know, gravesite. I just, you know, because everything changed, the trees in the place, I didn't know where it was.
3: Yeah.
22: And, you know, and then I actually put my phone down and played Jump from Van Halen, which was his favorite song.
3: Yeah.
22: He was a rock singer and a news guy, radio guy, everything else. He was just totally talented and died at 29 years of age.
3: Yeah.
22: But, you know, and I just felt I had to do that, but I was smiling the whole time because I know that he would sit there and go, geez, how the hell did you ever get to where you got in radio? You know, because we were in a pretty small market then.
3: Right.
22: And I know he'd go, hey, you don't deserve this kind of crap. What are you doing? You know, and you realize, you know, you're that close. You had that kind of relationship with them. And so you remember those things and you remember what, you know, what that person would say to you. If you get to know somebody well, and I knew my mom, you know, really well, and it was blunt. And the same thing with my dad. Oh, by the way, it was a great, just to throw this out. You know, for like the last month, my dad, it must have been an infection or whatever, and he got antibiotics, and he was really, I couldn't really communicate with him have a coherent conversation.
3: Yeah.
22: And it's interesting because you just get in that mind, okay, I've had my last coherent conversation with him.
3: Yeah.
22: And all of a sudden this week, 3 days in a row, perfect.
3: Yeah.
22: I mean, perfect.
3: Good.
22: Perfect.
3: Yeah, we always look for those good days.
22: Yeah, and
3: for those of us dealing with parents with dementia, and you look for those good days. You know, it's funny that you keep expecting. You know, you want to call your mom, and for me, I keep expecting my brother to send me a text. He would constantly send me a text. Mm-hmm. He would brag to everybody when I was at the hospital with him. A couple of years ago, he was having a procedure, and he was telling everybody that would come in the room, you know, this guy's the national talk show host. And I'm like, and he always told me how proud he was. And he did that probably once or twice a week, either by voice call or by text. And I keep expecting to hear from him. And his thread is still there. And I'm not going to delete it. I'm not. It's the text thread is. I'm gonna keep it.
22: Yeah.
3: But I will say this. I'm getting emails from like social media. Gary Harley is somebody you may know on TikTok, and I'm like,
22: you
3: know, and
22: yeah.
3: it's like, and it's not their fault.
22: They don't know.
3: And you know, and it's just one of those things.
22: You know the one thing. On social media, when you know somebody has died, and their birthday comes up like on Facebook, and all of a sudden there's all these people wishing them a happy birthday, and you're like, oh my gosh, they have no idea
3: not
22: this person is no longer here,
3: and that's
22: weird. Or I remember one guy. This was a guy neighbor down the street, and I mentioned it on the air when it happened, probably about 10 years ago, and he wrote on Facebook, "This is my last message because." I'm expected to be dead in 24 hours.
3: Mm.
22: And he wrote his last.
3: Yeah.
22: Basically, this is my last message to everybody.
3: Right.
22: Heartbreaking. And he was dead a day later.
3: Wow.
22: That always just blew. Because you never had that before social media.
3: Right. You didn't have that ability to reach out to a large group of people all at once. And, you know, but it's and it's interesting. And you also mentioned what your mom would want you to do. And that's kind of what Val Kilmer's children are saying. He would want this movie to be made.
22: And
3: we know he was okay with this because he wanted this movie to be made. And so I can't say anything against it.
22: I
3: hope the animation does him justice. I hope it works in the way they want it to work.
22: But if your parents are alive and your mother's alive, you know, make sure you take advantage of it. I did not, as I've said. What helped me really build the relationship with my parents was talk radio, when I became a talk radio host.
3: Yeah.
22: And it wasn't that we were, you know, there was any angst between us. It's just, you know, my teenage years, whatever. And, you know, whatever. I mean, I was just like any normal kid, rebelling. And then college, I was just away. Then in my 20s, I was away so much.
3: Right.
22: And when I finally started communicating, you know, when I got into talk radio and I was in the same town, and they heard me, and that's what brought us together. They said, "You really believe those things you say on the radio?" Mm. Think about that. And they're looking at me, and it's like, "Oh God, I'm dead."
3: Well,
22: you know, what are they going to pick apart now? And they went, "Oh, our son. Oh my gosh." But the one thing, because you were talking about your brother and the talk radio thing, and this is something that I learned. My father never wanted me to do this.
3: Right.
22: And he finally came around. I remember when he came around. It's when I was working at our great affiliate, WLS, in Chicago, back in beginning of 94.
3: Mm-hmm.
22: And he came, he had a conference, and he visited me. And I was on the air when he came and visited. He came up, you know, all the way up. I think we were on State Street at that time, and came all the way up and sat in, brought him a cup of coffee, and he sat in for the last 2 hours. And we're driving back to my apartment afterwards, and he says, "You need to stay in this business."
3: Yeah.
22: Well, then a few months later, I was in Buffalo.
3: Yeah.
22: Well, he would parade anywhere he went. He'd parade me around. He'd go, "This is my talk show host's son."
3: Yeah, yeah.
22: Talk show host, this is my, you know, and he'd name the radio station. This is my, you know, whatever. But the job would come before my son. I remember complaining about it to my mother. I'm like, "Yeah, he talks about what I do before he says the son doesn't come first." And she goes, "I think you need to shut up. Your father is so proud of you, about what you have done. Remember, this is your father who said you shouldn't be doing this, and now he's fully behind you. You ought to appreciate that." And boy, that was like a huge eye opener. It was like, "Yeah, what am I doing? How idiotic is this?"
3: I would always answer when my brother would do that in front of other people and introduce me that way, and I would say, "No. This guy is a U.S. Marine."
22: Yeah,
3: and I'd point to him.
22: Right.
3: And because to me, that's much more honorable, and I always had great respect for that. But, to come full circle on this, these are conversations, and you and I talk about it on and off the air. We like to talk like real people talk. When you see Obama sitting with Colbert.
22: Yeah. It's so plastic.
3: It's weird.
22: Yeah. And I'm
3: it's
22: sorry.
3: Weird.
22: I don't mean to insult plastic.
3: Yeah, exactly.
22: I don't even know what the hell that means, but everybody's laughing in the other room.
3: Socialist plastic is what it is.
22: Socialist. All right, we've got a show.
3: Yeah, we do. We're here.
22: Yes. We're all present and or accounted for.
3: That's right.
22: Sir,
3: that's
22: we are Red Eye Radio.
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0: Here on our radio, he is here, Carly, and I'm Gary McNamara. Coming up on the bottom of the hour. All right, the Republicans are officially now worried about prices. We've talked about this for the longest time. Probably some of you are sick of it, but we're just relating what the reality of politics is. And the most important thing, and something that the Republicans and this administration have seemed to ignore for the last year and a half.
1: Yeah.
0: And just, you know, said, well, whatever. And when the tariff decision came out yesterday, nothing on social media. I've not seen one surrogate of the president that was all over the last time when the Supreme Court ruled against him on tariffs. Nothing.
1: Right.
0: Absolutely nothing on the decision.
1: Right.
0: Nothing from the president on Truth Social. And I'll tell you what one Republican analyst said, wrote yesterday. Really interesting stuff.
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3: Here's your LX18 Storm Tracker forecast. And for tonight, the sky is clear. The temperatures are cold. Calendar says May. The weather, not so much. Little frost can't be ruled out in some of the coldest valley locations. Overnight lows, we're dropping down to the upper 30s. Your day tomorrow, it's mostly sunny and it is getting milder. High temperatures up around 70. Nice looking day. Saturday, it's a cloud-sun mix, but there will be some scattered showers in the area. Low 70s. Then Mother's Day on Sunday, partly sunny, scattered thunderstorms, highs in the mid-70s. I'm Chief Meteorologist Bill Meck on Lexington's News Traffic and Weather Station, 97.3 FM WVLK.
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0: And he is Eric Carley, and I'm Gary McNamara. We are Red Eye Radio. Coming up in just a minute, the latest trade court decision on the tariffs.
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0: It's not unexpected. We had said earlier that the decision, and this is just the first decision of this court, it's going to be appealed. From what we know, it'll probably be appealed. But Trump had another loss in the International Trade Court that said, no, you can't do the 10% tariffs.
15: Yeah.
0: And it was the exact same argument that we had said. The president, I guess they actually argued that since the trade imbalance is part of the balance of payments, that he can make that decision. And the one judge said, well, who are we to question the facts of how he sees it? And I'll have to look further into that argument because it doesn't seem to make sense to me. Balance of payments is not balance of trade.
15: Right.
0: And it was specific, and they went to the original part of the law. They actually looked at the original part of the law and said, actually, in the balance of payments, when they passed this law to give the president the approval to do it, they don't even mention trade imbalance.
15: Well, that's, you know, not even, and for the one judge, I would say, who are we to judge? Well, you're a judge. That's who you are to judge. Because if you're saying, who are we to judge how they see it? Well, that's the whole point.
0: What he said was,
15: being in the court here is interpretation.
0: He's quote, the court, quote, is not empowered to review the factual findings by which he concluded the action was necessary or appropriate. That's the quote. I don't understand it. Of course they are.
15: Yeah.
0: That's what a court does.
15: The court is there to, again, say, well, that's a, they either did misinterpret it or did not misinterpret the law, that it does apply, and their interpretation of the law is there. But if you're asking who are we to do that, well, you're a judge. And that's the point of judges, to interpret whether the law has been applied justly. That's how it works. And now, I'll say this. If the point was, and I don't know, because we don't have everything in front of us, but if the point was from that judge, look, we need to stay out of the decisions of the executive branch in the case of, you know, whatever it may be. But again, that goes back to what we just said.
0: Right.
15: Well, you're going to have to interpret this, whether the executive branch went beyond their power or not and is misinterpreting the law. And that's the job at hand at the courts.
0: Now, this was not a constitutional decision like the last one was.
15: No.
0: The president can't tax.
15: Right.
0: It's that simple. The president does not have the authority, to tax.
15: Right.
0: But the judges said here that there was no need to address the constitutional arguments since the law doesn't give the president the authority he claims. Although the current account and the balance of trade as a component of the current account are relevant to balance of payment deficits, they are distinct and the statute recognizes the distinction. They draw on the congressional deliberations at the time the law was passed.
15: Yeah.
0: Members discussed defining the deficit in payments as terms of basic balance, liquidity basis, and official reserve transactions. Trade is not mentioned at all in the discussion of the congressional deliberations before they passed that law. So what happens here is this only applies to the two companies in the state of Washington. There are a bunch of other states that and they said, well, wait a minute, if your state, you didn't lose. And Washington state said our university system had to pay for these tariffs.
15: Mm.
0: So they actually did it in a different way. So the state of Washington will be paid back in two companies. But it's not a national injunction yet. It will be when it gets up to the, you know, the Court of Appeals or eventually the Supreme Court.
15: Yeah,
0: it will be at that time. And I don't see any different. I don't see the decision being any different. In fact, I think this was an easier case than the first case.
15: Yeah,
0: because if anybody who knows what balance of, and by the way, just so people know, the trade imbalance, I want to make sure I explain it. Sometimes we make the mistake of believing that everybody is following it like we are, and you know, people actually, unlike us, have lives. But the trade imbalance is what we trade back and forth, and there's the services and then there's the goods, but it's the actual imbalance of that. Do we import more than we export? All right, that's the balance of trade. The balance of payments is what we have always said why a trade imbalance does not necessarily hurt an economy.
15: Right.
0: Because if somebody, and we've always used the Japan model, Japan sells us a car. We give them electronic, I used to say paper when I started doing this. And we send them electronic currency.
15: Right.
0: They give us a durable good in the form of a car. Who wins? We get the car, they get dollars. What do they have to do with those dollars? In order to make the transaction worthwhile to them, what do they have to do?
15: Eventually, they have to invest them back in the U.S.
0: They have to buy something American eventually, or they have to invest it back into the United States. And that is where the balance of payments is. The balance of payments isn't just the trade. It's what the other side does with the dollars that they have if they invest it, and it always comes out. I think it was just for the last year, 2024, just 50 billion off, but that in that time period, it can be 50 billion off, and it may catch up the next month or 6 months down the road, whatever.
15: Right.
0: But it's almost always equal.
15: Right.
0: This whole thing of balance of payments was for when we were under the gold standard. It doesn't even apply to where now our currency is judged in the international currency exchange.
15: Right.
0: It's basically, it's an antiquated law based on a gold standard.
15: Right. Yeah. Exactly.
0: And so, but what I was amazed is I went to FoxNews.com. Now, they may have talked about it on the TV. Didn't appear anywhere that I could find when I checked a couple of hours ago, anywhere of the 100 stories that they probably have on that front page, doesn't appear anywhere.
15: Right.
0: I went to Breitbart. I couldn't find it anywhere. Mm. I went to the New York Post. They had it, but it was way down in there.
15: Mm-hmm.
0: You go to social media. You don't see anybody. All of the presidents, the surrogates, the influencers out there. And you'll see it. It doesn't matter what the president does. They agree with him. And that's part of of what's going on now with social media.
15: Right.
0: And we're just talking about those influencers always agree. There aren't always, not every influencer always agrees with the president, but these are the ones that are almost like the cheerleaders.
15: Mm-hmm.
0: Nothing.
15: Right.
0: And that's what I look for. You look for that to see, okay, how are they going to frame this argument? And then I went to True Social. The president did not mention the decision at all.
15: Yeah.
0: And I think they're really, really, really worried about prices. They don't want to bring it up because it can only be a negative right now. It's like when the president was asked about the ballroom yesterday and said, why are we spending taxpayer money on the ballroom? You said we're not going to be no taxpayer money. You know, it's the taxpayer money isn't for that. It's for the security.
15: Hmm.
0: Yeah, but it's still for the ballroom. And we just said, stop talking about the ballroom.
15: Yeah. Yeah, right.
0: Just stop talking. It's tough to when all these things happen and when Congress does it, but it's not a good thing when people are being affected by prices to talk about a ballroom because it can come off as quite elitist. This would be my advice as a political consultant. Now,
15: well,
0: do I have any problem with the ballroom or the security that's needed when we've seen what's happened with this president? No, I'm talking as a political consultant to the president. You know, you've got the midterms coming up. To be talking about a ballroom at all.
15: Right. Well, and you should be talking about other things and also doing other things when it comes to pricing, because even if not elitist, which it does sound elitist, it's out of touch. And sometimes those are one and the same, but I separate them for a reason. Because, again, the most critical concern right now is pricing. With everybody right. in there. And I mean, it hits hard.
0: By the way, understand how that's not how I see it. I'm talking about how I believe
15: right.
0: other people will see
15: the political effects.
0: The political effects.
15: And this is the difference between keeping the House and Senate and not.
0: Right.
15: Usually, when it comes to the economy, it usually is historically. It is more often than not. Now, the radical left and how crazy they are may run it for themselves, but that's not a guarantee.
0: Yeah.
15: And as we say, always run like you're 20 points behind. I think I've moved that up to 80 points behind. And you should run like you're, again, show that you know how to behave when it comes to things that promote a good economy. The war with Iran is not something that's going to end overnight. I know the president keeps saying, no, 2 or 3 weeks, it's going to be over. We've got
0: a love tap.
15: Yeah.
0: I hope the president never gives me a love tap.
15: It was like it was falling, describing the drone, and it fell to its death like a dying butterfly. I'm like, okay.
0: He's all right. Really, but I want to make sure I read this, though, because before we end, because this was the part of the panic that I saw from Republicans. Shermichael Singleton, who's on CNN all the time, Republican consultant. President Trump needs to call House Speaker Mike Johnson and Senate Majority Leader John Thune to the White House immediately to begin crafting a direct stimulus for Americans who make less than $150,000 in annual household income and suspend collection of all tax penalties from the pandemic for the same group, given the uncertainty caused by Iran. They need to figure out where they can make cuts to fund it and get it passed. Further, the president should call every Republican governor and ask that if they have the constitutional authority in their respective state, then all gas and energy taxes must be immediately suspended. As a conservative, this is not what my ideal solution would be, but desperate times calls for desperate measures, Shermichael Singleton. That's the panic on prices right now.
15: Yep.
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27: A better life with Dr. Sanjay Gupta.
28: Getting your heart broken can be really rough. It'll happen to most of us at some point in our lives. It's not just an emotional experience. It's a physical one, too. Often described as getting the wind knocked out of you, a knot in your stomach, trouble sleeping. I recently spoke about this with Dr. Yoram Yovel, a psychiatrist and neuroscientist. He was on my podcast, Chasing Life. Now, he told me heartbreak doesn't have to last forever. And while your inclination might be to withdraw, isolate, and shut down, it's often the opposite of what supports healing. 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You hold the power to comfort loved ones that are in deep physical or emotional distress. I'm Dr. Sanjay Gupta, helping you live a better life.
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0: Carly, and I'm Gary McNamara. You know, you said it just to encapsulate it all. You know, with the Republicans now worried about prices, without question, they are. I mean, I think yesterday, to me, was the evidence that made me come to the conclusion, all right, this is it. I've always suspected it, and we've talked about it here over the last couple of months. And we talked about prices way, way back when the president first got in, back in early 2025. But you're right. The Democrats are so crazy. They're so insane right now. They keep promoting this stuff. And now with the redistricting decision, and you see in Tennessee what's going on, in Florida what's going on, I have no idea what's going to happen with the House.
1: Well, it's, you know, so tariffs are, I think, will one way or the other. With this new leverage that the president is using, he always had a 150-day clock. So, you know, that's gonna run out. And then what do you do? Whether he appeals the decision, which I assume they're going to, or not,
0: it doesn't matter. It doesn't matter. 150 days.
1: Exactly. So there's that, and also, you know, it could be that something big happens with Iran. And it's things are more stable, I'll just put it that way, before election time and energy prices drop. We'll see.
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10: Conflict with Iran continues. I'm Ted Lindner, Fox News. The U.S. carrying out retaliatory strikes on Iranian military facilities Thursday after American ships came under attack in the Strait of Hormuz. Fox's Kevin Cork with more.
11: Despite continued suffering by the Iranian people and the billowing capacity problems, it also continues to get hammered by U.S. forces. CENTCOM telling Fox tonight that American forces responded with self-defense strikes on Iran targets after three U.S. Navy destroyers came under missile and drone fire. Now, multiple reports tell us that the military targeted three Iranian ports abutting the strait, Bandar Abbas, Bandar Kargan, and Keshem. Here's what the president said about Iran on Truth Social. Iran's not a normal country. They are led by lunatics. If they had the chance to use a nuclear weapon, they would do it without question.
10: No damage or injuries were reported. Meanwhile, Fox's Lucas Tomlinson this morning reporting a Chinese-owned ship was struck by Iran in the Strait of Hormuz. U.S. Ambassador to the U.N. Michael Waltz confirming a Chinese media report that a large refined products tanker was struck by an Iranian projectile off the United Arab Emirates' Algiers port on Monday. And a cruise ship at the center of a hantavirus outbreak is headed to a port in the Canary Islands.
12: Some 40 people got off the ship at a mid-Atlantic island after the first man had died, eventually suspected of hantavirus, and left for the U.S. and elsewhere. There's a rush now to trace who left, even if they're showing no symptoms, to try to isolate any more trouble. Three people have died, another five ill, either confirmed or suspected to have contracted hantavirus. Symptoms include fever, respiratory, gastrointestinal distress. The cruise ship will dock Saturday at Tenerife, the Spanish Canary Island. There, the remainder of passengers and crew will be flown to various countries.
10: Fox's Greg Palcott. 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
13: Here's your Lakes 18 Storm Tracker forecast. And for tonight, the sky is clear. The temperatures are cold. Calendar says May. The weather, not so much. Little frost can't be ruled out in some of the coldest valley locations. Overnight lows, we're dropping down to the upper 30s. Your day tomorrow, it's mostly sunny and it is getting milder. High temperatures up around 70. Nice looking day. Saturday, it's a cloud-sun mix, but there will be some scattered showers in the area, low 70s. Then Mother's Day on Sunday, partly sunny, scattered thunderstorms, highs in the mid-70s. I'm Chief Meteorologist Bill Meck on Lexington's News, Traffic and Weather Station, 97.3 FM WVLK.
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24: This is America in the Morning from Westwood One. I'm John Trout. It's Friday, May 8th, 2026. Here's what's coming up on America in the Morning.
25: Is an Iran peace deal in jeopardy because of new attacks in the Strait of Hormuz?
26: There's some very important sticking points.
25: I'm Richard Johnson.
27: Tennessee becomes ground zero for partisan gerrymandering. I'm Joan Jones.
24: A massive cyber attack impacts thousands of schools and students. Then Marco Rubio exchanges gifts with Pope Leo.
28: The latest results from two popular restaurant chains shows just how a few bucks can make a difference in how many customers come through the door. I'm Peter Schachnow.
29: A federal appeals court takes up sanctions against a Democratic senator.
30: They're going to come after you.
29: I'm Clayton Neville.
31: President Trump is giving the European Union a deadline to approve last year's trade framework. Sagar Meghani, Washington.
24: All ahead on America in the Morning. It's 7 after. Iran appears to be stalling on responding to the peace deal offered by President Trump, and the president says there could be a deal next week. But all of this as Iran on Thursday attacked three Navy ships in the Strait of Hormuz, and the U.S. military retaliated with airstrikes on Iranian military facilities. Correspondent Rich Johnson reports that Thursday's incidents, ones that the president downplayed as a love tap, are stoking fears the attack and counterattack could derail both the talks and the ceasefire.
25: The U.S. Central Command says its forces intercepted what it called Iran's unprovoked missile, drone, and small boat attacks on three U.S. Navy ships. The U.S. says none were hit, while Iran says its attacks did do some damage. The Navy responded with its own attacks on at least two Iranian targets, calling the action defensive. The attacks come as one observer says there's actually been progress toward reaching an agreement.
26: There's some very important sticking points. Some of them are going to be very, very challenging to overcome. But there is a prospect for actually getting this resolved.
25: But that was before Thursday's attacks, according to Trita Parsi, founder of the Washington-based Quincy Institute for Responsible Statecraft.
26: It remains to be seen if that optimism will now evaporate as a result of what just has happened.
25: Parsi's comments courtesy of Al Jazeera. As the talks continue with Pakistan as the intermediary, President Trump faces three challenges: U.S. politics and the backlash over rising gas prices, the U.S. reputation around the globe, and how this will influence his upcoming summit with China's leader, Xi Jinping. Former South Carolina Republican Congressman Patrick McHenry says China is a very interested observer, thanks to
32: the impact of Iran on and Iranian oil in particular on the cost of everything in China and China's dependency on the Iranian regime and China's funding and military and technological support of the Iranian regime.
25: McHenry's comment courtesy of Bloomberg News. The president wrote on social media Thursday night, "This does not signal an end to the ceasefire." He called the U.S. attacks a love tap. But White House optimism over ending the war is tempered by a new CIA report leaked to the Washington Post. It says that Iran can survive the U.S. naval blockade for at least 3 to 4 months before facing more severe economic hardship. I'm Richard Johnson.
24: Following this week's Supreme Court decision on Louisiana's congressional districts, several states immediately embarked on redistricting plans of their own. Tennessee Governor Bill Lee has quickly signed into law newly redrawn congressional maps voted on Thursday in a special session of the state legislature, which eliminates the state's lone majority Black Democrat district. Joan Jones has the story from Nashville.
27: Raucous objections of the crowd in the chambers, Republicans in the Tennessee legislature passed a law that redraws the state's congressional map and divvies up the county where Memphis resides into three separate districts, all of them Republican, and it carves out the only Democrat district in the state. State Senator London Lamar.
0: This is not about making Memphis matter. Memphis already mattered. Memphis matters in our economy. Memphis matters in the history of our country. And Memphis matters because we have a vote and representation in Congress that's being stripped today.
27: However, that seat, what had been the 9th Congressional District, has been represented by an older white Jewish man for the past 19 years, Steve Cohen. State Representative Justin Pearson, who regularly spars with Republicans, ended up in a confrontation with Tennessee State Patrol troopers working to clear the gallery of disruptive protesters.
1: What? What is wrong with you? Stupid mother.
27: Not long after that bill was passed and signed by the governor, the Tennessee NAACP said it had already filed a lawsuit. Congressman Steve Cohen pledged to sue too. Tennessee became the 9th state to adopt new House districts after last week's Supreme Court decision that limited the use of race when drawing congressional lines. The lawsuits are flying in Florida, too, where Governor Ron DeSantis also signed a newly redrawn map. Louisiana Governor Jeff Landry has postponed that state's midterms to allow time for lawmakers to amend its maps. Alabama is considering a map that would allow one additional Republican seat. And in South Carolina, Republican State House members have proposed a new U.S. House map. It could also give the GOP one more seat. I'm Joan Jones.
24: 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It's 12 past. Leo and Rubio. When we return on America in the Morning after these messages.
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7: It's Friday. You're with America in the Morning, and there's a couple areas prone to severe weather today. AccuWeather.com meteorologist LaTroy Thornton has the outlook.
8: Two distinct areas with the risk for thunderstorms to turn severe are expected to set up today from southern parts of the plains into the Midwest. The northern zone will be sparked by a cold front falling apart over the center of the nation, with afternoon and evening storms capable of producing hail and damaging wind gusts of 50 to 60 miles per hour from the southern half or so of Missouri, south and west through northwestern Arkansas, southeastern Kansas, and much of Oklahoma east of the Panhandle. A similar risk for hail exists this afternoon, but continues later into tonight from the Texas-Mexico border zone inland to the Houston and Midland areas, also including cities like Austin and San Angelo, with a risk for gusts to at least 55 to 65 miles per hour. Showers and storms extend eastward into the southeastern states, especially near the Gulf Coast, with some downpours most likely into southern parts of Louisiana and coastal Mississippi and Alabama, and more spotty activity into the Florida Panhandle and as far north as places like Jackson, Mississippi and the Dallas Metroplex. There can even be a thunder shower, mainly this afternoon toward the central Florida Peninsula, including Orlando, but staying south of Jacksonville. The rest of the southeast does look dry for today, as do places from the Ohio Valley through the Mid-Atlantic. There may be a shower in parts of the New York City area this afternoon, but otherwise many coastal areas look dry right into Maine, as the risk for showers instead favor the interior northeast into parts of Ohio, lower Michigan, and into Indiana and Illinois. To the north and west of there, dry conditions win out right to the west coast, with warmth away from the coast and heat in the desert southwest. In Portland, Oregon, it's looking nice today with clouds and sun, high 71. For Galesburg, Illinois, watch for a shower or two in the area, the high 65 today. That's the nation's weather. I'm AccuWeather.com meteorologist LaTroy Thornton.
7: 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Students and staff at hundreds of school districts, colleges, and universities, including Harvard, Penn, and Duke, have been the victims of a massive cyber data breach. The breach involves infrastructure. The parent company of Canvas, a web-based learning management system used daily by educators and students for coursework, assignments, and communication. Thousands of institutions and millions of users have reportedly been affected. Harvard said users of their site were redirected to a cyber criminal group called Shiny Hunters, which claims to have stolen the data from 9,000 schools and is demanding a ransom. Shifting gears, Secretary of State Marco Rubio in Italy meeting with Pope Leo at the Vatican. Correspondent Nicole Winfield reports the meeting comes after President Trump's criticism of the pontiff.
9: Welcome to the Vatican.
10: Secretary of State Marco Rubio spent about 2.5 hours in the Vatican today. He met first with Pope Leo and then with the Cardinal Secretary of State, Pietro Parolin. The State Department says that they did discuss the situation in the Middle East and the need for a durable peace, but the real visit was to underscore the strong bilateral relationship between the United States and the Holy See. This visit came after weeks of sparring between President Donald Trump and Pope Leo, with Trump criticizing Leo's call for peace and dialogue to end the Iran war. By the end of the audience, it appeared that at least the tensions had come down a little bit.
11: This is all a right. Baseball guy, but and it has the seal of the State Department. So, okay. What to get someone who has everything? I thought
12: I love being, of course, plant of peace. There's this, the coat of arms here, of, pontificate here.
10: Secretary Rubio presented Leo with a crystal football with the seal of the State Department on it, and he joked that he knew that Leo was a baseball guy.
7: Nicole Winfield reporting. It's 18 after. When we return on America in the Morning, satisfying investors' appetites with the Golden Arches Value Meal after these messages.
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17: It's 20 after. America in the Morning continues. CNBC's Peter Schachnow has a look at Friday business. You might say this report has some value. Peter?
18: The McDonald's value meal has been especially valuable for the company. Judging by the latest quarterly results, McDonald's reported better than expected profit and sales as it doubled down on efforts to draw customers through its value meals. Chris Kempczinski is the CEO of McDonald's.
19: Clearly, when you have elevated gas prices, which is the core issue that I think we're all seeing about in the press right now, gas prices, inflation on that, that is going to disproportionately impact low-income consumers, and so we expect the pressures there are going to continue.
18: The McDonald's value meal is typically $6 to $8, but it's a different story at Shake Shack, which reported a quarterly loss and weaker-than-expected sales. Here's CNBC reporter Brandon Gomez.
20: Shake Shack is a different story. You're closer to $15 or $20 lunch occasions, more discretionary premium, and more exposure when consumers start pulling back. Now, management pointed out to a roughly $12 base meal as value, but the brand still sits higher on the curve. Now, that shows in how they're trading. It's still valued like a growth company, so when growth slows, the reaction gets amplified, as you saw today.
18: Shake Shack shares plunged 28% following that quarterly report. Investors have been focusing on progress toward ending the Middle East conflict, and Rebecca Patterson says the clock is ticking in terms of the damage it could do to the U.S. economy. She's former chief investment officer at Bridgewater Associates and a senior fellow at the Council on Foreign Relations.
21: The major thing is that we have a finite amount of time before we feel the pain of the war a lot more acutely. There's about 3 to 4 weeks estimate of oil buffers left before the inventory, those strategic reserves, all of that was released, is gone. And once that's gone, if the strait is still closed, we could be at risk of prices spiking a lot further.
18: Appliance maker Whirlpool is in a world of financial hurt. It has slashed its full-year earnings outlook and suspended its stock dividend. Whirlpool had been providing investors with a yield of nearly 7%. CEO Mark Bitzer says it's a tough time in the appliance industry.
22: This level of industry decline is similar to what we have observed during the global financial crisis, and even higher than during other recessionary periods.
18: And that's due to higher costs and a slump in demand. First-time claims for jobless benefits fell by 10,000 last week, according to the Labor Department, but job cuts in April jumped 38%, according to consulting firm Challenger Gray & Christmas. All that comes ahead of this morning's April jobs report, expected to show that the U.S. economy added 55,000 new jobs last month. Also on today's business calendar, the latest reading of the widely followed University of Michigan Consumer Sentiment Index, which hit a record low last month due to anxiety over the war in Iran and those higher gasoline prices.
17: CNBC's Peter Schachnow. It's 24 after. When we return on America in the Morning, courtroom showdown brewing over comments made by Arizona Senator Mark Kelly after these messages.
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5: There's something I'd like to talk to you about today, something that's been circulating on the internet that's become a real problem. 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Let me tell you clearly, these videos are scams. They are designed to take your money. Now, a couple things you should keep in mind. If something sounds too good to be true, it probably is. When you look at these videos, if they don't seem natural, if there's something off about them, the audio or the video, it's probably AI generated. And if you come across something that does pique your interest, see if you can find evidence of it from other sources. I promise you this, if I discover something incredible that you need to know about, I'm going to talk about it somewhere that you can easily find, not on some shady social media site. I'm Dr. Sanjay Gupta, helping you live a better life.
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7: It's 26 after. America in the Morning continues. A federal appeals court is taking up the Trump administration's efforts to censure Arizona Senator Mark Kelly over comments he made last year. Correspondent Clayton Neville has an update.
8: U.S. Defense Secretary Pete Hegseth tried to sanction Senator Mark Kelly after the Democrat criticized the deployment of National Guard in U.S. cities and the authorization of strikes on suspected Latin American drug smuggling boats. Kelly insisted service members didn't have to legally obey the orders.
9: It was pretty simple then, and it still is, that service members need to follow the law.
8: Kelly spoke to reporters after a hearing that lasted longer than an hour in front of a three-judge panel.
9: If you say something that the president or this administration does not like, they're going to come after you.
8: The judge is reportedly hesitant to rule in favor of the sanctions to include removing the former astronaut's pension, questioning why a retired service member would have to give up their retired status over the suggestion that the military can disobey illegal orders. I'm Clayton Neville.
7: President Trump is giving the European Union a deadline for finalizing last year's trade framework or face more tariffs. Washington correspondent Sagar Magani is following that story.
10: The president says the EU has until July 4th to do so, or it will face higher tariffs. Last week, he announced EU autos would face a 25% tariff starting this week.
11: As usual, they were not adhering to the agreement that we have.
10: It's unclear if he now means tariffs would jump July 4th on all EU goods. The original framework called for the U.S. to impose 15% tariffs on everything. That dropped to 10% after the Supreme Court ruled the president lacked legal authority to declare an economic emergency to impose the initial tariffs used to pressure the EU into trade talks. Sagar Magani, Washington.
7: America in the Morning for Friday, May 8th, 2026 is produced by Jeff McKay. I'm John Trout. This is Westwood One.
12: Here's your Lakes 18 Storm Tracker forecast. And for tonight, the sky is clear. The temperatures are cold. Calendar says May. The weather, not so much. Little frost can't be ruled out in some of the coldest valley locations. Overnight lows, we're dropping down to the upper 30s. Your day tomorrow, it's mostly sunny and it is getting milder. High temperatures up around 70. Nice looking day. Saturday, it's a cloud-sun mix, but there will be some scattered showers in the area, low 70.

0: 60s. Then Mother's Day on Sunday, partly sunny, scattered thunderstorms, highs in the mid-70s. I'm Chief Meteorologist Bill Meck on Lexington's News Traffic and Weather Station, 97.3 FM WVLK.
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7: Okay, in the morning from Westwood One, coming up this half hour.
8: Even if the war with Iran ended yesterday, gas prices could still spike higher. I'm Jeff McKay.
9: Some Texas malls implementing a curfew. I'm Clayton Neville.
10: Clarence Thomas has made Supreme Court history. Sagar Mangani, Washington.
11: Powerful storms that spawned at least three tornadoes tore through many Mississippi counties.
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11: I'm Haya Pinjwani.
13: The leader of the Southern Poverty Law Center pleaded not guilty in Alabama on behalf of the organization. I'm Ed Donahue.
14: Gene therapy is about to hit the mainstream. I'm the new old tech guy, Chuck Palm.
15: It's another video game on the big screen, Mortal Kombat 2. I'm Kevin Carr.
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2: America in the Morning continues as we go into the all-important Mother's Day weekend forecast. Here's AccuWeather.com meteorologist LaTroy Thornton.
3: A front stalled along the Gulf Coast will wash itself out over the next couple of days before a cold front sweeps through the region late in the weekend, and that all adds up to periods of some much-needed rain from southeast Texas along the Gulf Coast into the Florida Panhandle and inland points mostly south of I-20 right through the Georgia coastline through Mother's Day on Sunday. For today, showers and thunderstorms generally favor western parts of this zone, with numerous chances for downpours from South Texas into southern Louisiana, and by this afternoon, western Florida, as more spotty activity settles as far north as the Dallas area and near Shreveport, Louisiana. Some of the storms in western and southern Texas may be severe, with hail and damaging winds this afternoon and tonight. Another elongated stretch of the country with a chance for showers extends from the Canadian border with New England, south and west into much of Pennsylvania, northern Ohio, eastern lower Michigan, even reaching as far west as northern Missouri. The southern edge of this precipitation may even have some thunder in it from south central Indiana to central Oklahoma, and storms also may turn severe this afternoon and evening in that zone from Oklahoma through much of Missouri south of I-70, also including the St. Louis area. Dry parts of the country today include much of the Atlantic side of the southeast and right into the Ohio Valley, plus most places from the Dakotas westward right through the west coast, with a few areas of high pressure in place to promote sun overall. In fact, the heat really starts to build today for parts of the southwest, including much of Arizona and the neighboring California deserts and into the Las Vegas area, with heat really expanding through much of the western states later this weekend and especially into early next week as well. That's the weather across America. I'm AccuWeather.com meteorologist LaTroy Thornton.
2: 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High gas prices are becoming the norm, and oil industry analysts are saying that we can be paying about $4 or more per gallon well into the summer driving season as the war with Iran continues. While Americans and others around the world pay higher prices, the oil companies are reaping the profits. America in the Morning's Jeff McKay has details of who's benefiting from the closure of the Strait of Hormuz.
12: British energy giant Shell reported robust profits following the surge of oil prices prompted by the U.S. war with Iran. London-based Shell says its profits soared 24% to $7 billion in the first 3 months of this year. Shell's first quarter profit was more than twice what the company earned in the previous quarter, a time of seasonally low activity. And British Petroleum's profits also doubled in the last quarter. Exxon and Chevron, the two largest American oil producers, are expecting big profits in their next quarter, and both companies have said they are not planning any further increases in oil drilling. President Trump says oil industry analysts thought prices would be much worse than they are now.
24: They thought that energy would be at $300, right? $300 a barrel, and it's like at $100. And I think going down, and I see it going down very substantially when this is over.
12: Senior fellow at the Council on Foreign Relations, Rebecca Patterson, told CNBC that summer gas price spikes could soon become a reality.
25: There's about 3 to 4 weeks estimate of oil buffers left before the inventory, those strategic reserves, all of that was released, is gone. And once that's gone, if the strait is still closed, we could be at risk of prices spiking a lot further.
12: The pain at the pump for average Americans is all too real, something you see every day when you drive past a gas station. AAA says the average price for a gallon of regular nationwide is now $4.56. That's nearly $1.60 higher than it was when the war began. At that time, nearly half of all states had gas prices averaging below $3. Now only Oklahoma, with an average of $3.99, is the only state averaging less than $4. Meanwhile, diesel fuel is just 14 cents below its all-time high. Airlines have been hiking fares due to soaring jet fuel costs, and oil analysts are all on the same page, saying even if the war ended yesterday and the Strait of Hormuz had been reopened, it could take months for oil prices to wind down well into the summer driving season. I'm Jeff McKay in Washington.
2: With summer approaching, more American shopping malls are implementing curfews for teenagers. Correspondent Clayton Neville reports this after a series of incidents involving large groups of teens at malls, and in some cases included gunfire.
1: In the Dallas suburb of Frisco, Stonebriar Center announcing a curfew for teenagers. The popular mall's requiring that visitors under 18 have to be accompanied by an adult after 3 o'clock in the afternoon on Saturdays. Safety officers will check IDs at the mall entrances, and one adult, 21 or older, can supervise up to 4 minors and have to stay with them at all times. Teenagers who aren't with an adult or who can't show proof that they're at least 18 will be asked to leave the mall. Stonebriar's putting the curfew in place in response to what a press release called disruptive, unsupervised gatherings of youth. Medical professionals are reacting.
5: There is an expectation for an adolescent to be doing things besides school.
1: Dr. Daniel Flint with Texas Children's Hospital spoke with KHOU-TV in Houston after Memorial City Mall in that city put a curfew in place.
5: If they are doing other things that are meaningful and valuable, sports, hobbies, etc., that's hours that they're not just doom scrolling.
1: With that, the doctor told KHOU that some settings can become toxic.
5: So this trend kind of reveals a rediscovery, I would say, of the third space, but in kind of a toxic and unsupervised fashion.
1: Concerns come as school will let out for summer relatively soon and in the wake of shootings at U.S. malls, to include the Mall of Louisiana just last month. I'm Clayton Neville.
2: Clarence Thomas is making Supreme Court history, becoming the second longest-serving justice on the bench. Washington correspondent Sagar Magani reports that Supreme Court Justice Neil Gorsuch, speaking on Fox News, praised Thomas for both his legal knowledge and his personality.
6: He is a great student and scholar of the Constitution. The ideas that we discuss in this book and try and introduce to children are things he feels incredibly passionate about. He also has maybe the best laugh of anyone I know, a great booming laugh that echoes through the court all the time. People in the court, he knows everybody's name. He's a man of great and deep faith, and he has lived the American story, the American dream. And if anybody wants to know more about Clarence Thomas, I just cannot recommend his book, My Grandfather's Son, enough.
8: Clarence Thomas has made Supreme Court history.
9: Justice Thomas, anything further?
10: Just briefly.
8: With more than 34 years on the High Court bench, Thomas is now the second longest serving justice, overtaking Lincoln appointee Stephen Field.
10: I've heard the word diversity quite a few times, and I don't have a clue what it means.
8: He's gone from Supreme Court outlier to conservative giant, helping secure landmark rulings on abortion, voting, gun rights, and beyond.
10: Progressivism seeks to replace the basic premises of the Declaration of Independence, and hence our form of government. It holds that our rights and our dignities come not from God, but from government. It requires of the people a subservience and weakness incompatible with a constitution premised on the transcendent origin of our rights.
8: Only liberal William O. Douglas served longer. Thomas would overtake him in 2028 if he stays on the bench, and there's no sign he plans on retiring anytime soon. Sagar Magani, Washington.
2: It's 17 till. Trouble, Trump's trade turmoil, when America in the Morning continues after these messages.
26: If
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2: It's Friday morning, 15 till. This is America in the Morning. A federal court ruled Thursday against a new global tariff that President Trump imposed after losing his tariff case at the Supreme Court. A split three-judge panel of the Court of International Trade in New York found the 10% global tariffs were illegal after small businesses sued. The court ruled 2-1 that Trump overstepped the tariff power that Congress had allowed the president under the law. The majority wrote that the tariffs are invalid and unauthorized by law. At issue are temporary 10% worldwide tariffs the Trump administration imposed after the Supreme Court in February struck down even broader double-digit tariffs the president had imposed last year on almost every country on earth. The Trump administration is expected to appeal the decision. The state of Mississippi is assessing the damage and cleaning up after several tornadoes ripped through parts of the state, correspondent Haya Panjwani reports.
26: Powerful storms that spawned at least three tornadoes tore through many Mississippi counties. Authorities say the storms damaged nearly 500 homes, knocked down trees and power lines, and injured at least 17 people. There were no immediate reports of deaths.
27: I wasn't going to get in no closet, you know. But when I heard that roar, when I heard that sound, I told my daughter, let's get in the closet. And I'm glad we did, because that is the only thing that did not cave in 100%.
28: I was going to wait it out. I mean, this is the second time I've been around a tornado, but you know, up here, thank God a lot of lives were spared.
26: 42-year-old Crystal Miller at a trailer park in rural Lincoln County said her home was picked up by the storm and flipped.
29: Next thing you know, we got in the highway. I told them, get down. We got down, got the babies, and it shook the trailer. Then next thing you know, it picked it up, and then it put it back down. Then next thing you know, it just flipped it. And we just slipped, and it just threw us all out over here. The trailer was over there in front of that black truck, and it threw us out over here.
26: Most of the two dozen homes at Jean's Mobile Home Supply were flattened into heaps of boards and twisted metal.
29: We didn't never thought we'd have made it out of this, walk out of this. The trailer is into pieces, but we made it out.
30: I mean, how are you feeling today? You know, I mean, obviously.
29: I'm feeling grateful, thanking God.
26: I'm Haya Panjwani.
2: A man who firebombed a crowd in Boulder, Colorado, will spend the rest of his life in prison. Lisa Dwyer reports on the sentencing of a man who attacked pro-Israel demonstrators almost a year ago.
31: Mohammed Sabri Solomon, accused of a firebomb attack on demonstrators in Boulder, Colorado last year. has been sentenced to life in prison without possibility of parole after pleading guilty to killing one person and injuring dozens others as they demonstrated in support of Israeli hostages in Gaza. Cell phone video by Lisa Turnquist captured the chaos in which Solomon can be heard yelling. Solomon has meanwhile pleaded not guilty to federal hate crime charges and other charges he is still facing. Prosecutors are weighing whether to seek the death penalty in the federal case. Authorities say the Egyptian national was living in the U.S. illegally and allege he planned the attack for a year, driven by a desire to kill all Zionist people. I'm Lisa Dwyer.
2: Solving major health issues using gene therapy used to be tricky business, but new advancements make it possible to correct some problems forever. The new old tech guy, Chuck Palm, has the story.
0: Last month, we talked about the Human Genome Project that began reading the entire 3 billion letters that took 13 years and $3 billion. And the promise was that one day we wouldn't just read the code, we could fix it. That day arrived last week. IntelliTherapeutics, a Boston-area biotech company, reported their Phase 3 trial results in hereditary angioedema, a rare genetic disease that causes life-threatening swelling attacks. Patients got a single one-hour IV of a CRISPR gene that was edited to target a specific problem in the liver and turn it off permanently. The results were dramatic, 87% reduction in attacks versus placebo. 60% of the patients had no attacks at all. Intellia is already filing with the FDA with a potential U.S. launch for the first half of 2027. This is the first Phase 3 result for any in-body CRISPR therapy, where the editor goes into the patient and rewrites cells in place. Every approved CRISPR up until now required taking the cells out, editing them in a lab, and putting them back. This is one and done in an IV. Hereditary angioedema affects about 1 in 50,000 people, but the technique with in-body CRISPR editing applies to thousands of other genetic conditions still waiting in line. Follow the new old tech guy on X, at Chuck Palm.
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3: NBA Conference semifinals in the West. The Thunder roared past the Lakers 125-107 for their sixth win without a loss this postseason. L.A. was up by a point at the half, but OKC coach Mark Daigneault says they pulled together.
4: It was just kind of an unpredictable game, you know, and like I said, after game one, no two games are alike. So we did a great job of just staying present, winning the next battle in front of us, sticking together. We got contributions from everybody. It was great.
3: In the East, the Pistons topped the Cavaliers 107-97 for a 2-0 series lead. That's Detroit's fifth straight win since they fell behind Orlando 3-1 in the first round. Stanley Cup playoffs, the Hurricanes now just one win from the East Finals. They flatten the Flyers 4-1 for a commanding 3-0 series lead. Make it 9 in a row for the Cubs after an 8-3 win over the Reds. Rays ripped the Red Sox 8-4 for their 7th straight. That keeps them a half game behind first place New York. Yankees roughed up the Rangers and are tied with the Cubs and Braves for the best record in the majors. Rockies snapped a 6-game skid with a win over the Mets. Jake McCarthy's 8th inning grand slam was the difference. A's belted 4 homers and romped over the Phillies. JT Ginn allowed just 4 hits over 8 innings. Wins for the Pirates, Guardians, Nationals, Cardinals, and Marlins. And it's official, March is going to be 11% madder next year. The NCAA has announced that the men's and women's basketball tournaments will expand from 68 to 76 teams beginning next season. The men's tournament moved to 64 teams in 1985, then to 65 in 2001, and to 68 teams in 2011. The first four will be replaced by a 12-game opening round, with 3 games in Dayton and 3 more in another city on the Tuesday and Wednesday after Selection Sunday. That's Friday Sports.
2: Thank you, sir. It's 7 till. A civil rights organization facing federal charges is now going after the Justice Department. When America in the Morning continues after these messages.
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2: It's 5 till. America in the Morning continues. The plea was not guilty. Correspondent Ed Donahue reports on a civil rights group that's being taken to court in a federal case and went on the offensive against Acting Attorney General Todd Blanche.
21: The leader of the Southern Poverty Law Center pleaded not guilty in Alabama on behalf of the organization to charges the civil rights group defrauded donors by failing to disclose money would be paid to informants inside extremist groups. Interim President and CEO Brian Fair answered to charges of money laundering conspiracy, wire fraud, and false statements to a bank. No individuals are charged. Abby Lowell is the group's attorney.
22: As the filings in this case already have shown, and the administration's actions have revealed, this prosecution continues this administration's dangerous departure from principles the Department of Justice is required to uphold.
21: U.S. Attorney Kevin Davidson says they're taking the Southern Poverty Law Center case where the evidence goes.
23: There's nothing vindictive about this.
21: Lowell says the defense will try to dismiss the charges. I'm Ed Donahue.
2: You want to get away from high gas prices, there's always the movies, and this weekend there's fighting on the big screen in another reboot. Entertainment reporter Kevin Carr has a sneak peek at Mortal Kombat 2.
24: It's time to enter the arena again with Mortal Kombat 2.
25: It's a fighting tournament. To the death.
24: This sequel to the reboot follows Johnny Cage, a washed-up 90s action star.
32: They should do a reboot.
33: Nobody wants that.
24: He has chosen to battle in an interdimensional martial arts tournament and defeat an evil warlord to keep our realm free.
33: This has got nothing to do with me. I'm an actor.
24: On the plus side, this film certainly delivers on the fights and action.
33: That's got to be against the rules. Can't just go around killing people.
24: There's loads of fan-favorite characters, gallons of digital blood, plenty of Mortal Kombatting, and visceral R-rated violence reminiscent of the original game.
25: It's called Mortal Kombat for a reason.
24: And aside from a few shots that look downright terrible, the digital environments are pretty well constructed.
33: How are you doing that?
25: Are you coming or what?
24: But the story is a mess. Characters live, die, and come back to life while chasing a MacGuffin from world to world, battling various bosses. You know, like a video game.
33: I don't have Transformer arms. Or shoot lightning bolts.
34: Are you kidding me? You don't have any pals?
33: Just incredibly handsome.
24: The only saving grace is Carl Urban as Johnny Cage, whose dry, sarcastic delivery gives the plot exactly as much respect as it deserves.
35: I find you annoying.
33: Not the face.
24: Definitely for the fans, but few others, Mortal Kombat 2 gets 2 Cages out of 5. I'm Kevin Carr, and that's the way I see it.
2: 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I'm John Trout. 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
38: Getting your heart broken can be really rough.
0: It'll happen to most of us at some point in our lives. It's not just an emotional experience, it's a physical one too, often described as getting the wind knocked out of you, a knot in your stomach, trouble sleeping. I recently spoke about this with Dr. Yoram Yovel, a psychiatrist and neuroscientist. He was on my podcast, Chasing Life. Now, he told me heartbreak doesn't have to last forever. And while your inclination might be to withdraw, isolate, and shut down, it's often the opposite of what supports healing. One of the things that helps us the most is reconnecting to other people you love. And the reverse is also true, he said. If someone you care about is struggling, don't give up on them. You hold the power to comfort loved ones that are in deep physical or emotional distress. I'm Dr. Sanjay Gupta, helping you live a better life.
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10: If there's no ceasefire, you're not going to have to know. You're just going to have to look at one big glow coming out of Iran.
9: That's what President Trump tells reporters despite a flare-up in fighting with Iran.
10: They trifled with us today. We blew them away. They trifled. I call that a trifle.
11: The Pentagon says the USS Truxtun, the USS Mason, and USS Rafael Peralta were targeted by Iranian missiles, drones, and small boats. In response, the U.S. military says it hit Iranian missile and drone launch sites, command and control locations, and intelligence surveillance and reconnaissance nodes. The president says the three unharmed U.S. destroyers will now rejoin his naval blockade, warning of more harsh action if a deal with Iran is not reached soon.
9: That's Fox's Madeline Rivera. The president says his red line remains Iran cannot have a nuclear weapon. A report a few minutes ago out of Iran state media claims that Iran has seized an oil tanker. Oil prices, they are up slightly. But gas is down a penny today after a big spike up the last couple of weeks at the pump. AAA's national average for regular is still $4.54 per gallon. President Trump also reacted last night to another court ruling against more of his tariffs.
10: We had one very positive vote. We had two radical left judges that voted against it.
9: The Court for International Trade called illegal the next wave of tariffs the president imposed under a different statute after the Supreme Court struck down his first tariffs in February as unconstitutional. The new ruling only affects the plaintiffs, leaving in place the tariffs for the others. The U.S. is sending a plane to Spain's Canary Islands, where a cruise ship stricken by hantavirus outbreak will dock tomorrow. The plane will fly the 17 American nuns on board back to the U.S. All the passengers are in quarantine with 8 suspected hantavirus cases. 3 of those died. World Health Organization Dr. Maria Van Kerkhove says,
13: this is not SARS-CoV-2. This is not the start of a COVID pandemic.
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9: We'll get the monthly jobs report later this morning, expected to show a big hiring slowdown in April, and economists predict no change in the unemployment rate, which was at 4.3% in March. On Wall Street, ahead of the report, stock futures have been rising. The day after selling dropped the Dow down 313 points. The Nasdaq and the S&P 500 fell from their record highs. More than 2 years before the Summer Olympics in Los Angeles, police in L.A. estimate it's going to cost more than $1.1 billion to secure the events for the Games. But the LAPD says it can only cover about a third of that, and we'll need help securing the Olympics from other law enforcement agencies. Soccer's World Cup starts next month with the first match in the L.A. area, and a lot of venues across America need to be secured.
26: Homeland Security Secretary Mark Wayne Mullen discussed the security preparations Thursday
1: while appearing on Fox Business's Mornings with Maria.
3: Over 39 days, we're going to have basically 78 Super Bowls in 11 cities.
1: And the secretary admits there are concerns.
3: That threat level is extremely high, especially in soft areas outside of the stadiums.
1: Mullen says the recent 76-day shutdown has his department playing catch up.
3: It definitely has hindered our ability to be as proactive as we would like.
1: The first game in the U.S., June 12th at SoFi Stadium in Inglewood, California. The final is at New Jersey's MetLife Stadium, July 19th. Kevin Uretsky, Fox News.
9: In the NBA playoffs, the top seeds in the East and the West win again.
4: Cunningham loses choice.
9: Cade Cunningham's late three-pointer helped seal it for Detroit, beating Cleveland 107-97 on Amazon Prime Video. The Pistons now have a two-game lead over the Cavaliers. The Thunder have the same over the Lakers, keeping Oklahoma City undefeated in the postseason. The defending champs beat L.A. 125-107. I'm Dave Anthony, and this is Fox News.
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28: Here's a three-day forecast for Lexington and Central Kentucky. Sunny with a high near 71 tonight. Tonight, a 10% chance of showers. Increasing clouds, a low of 53. Then for tomorrow, a 10% chance of showers before 7. Mostly cloudy through mid-morning with gradual clearing and a high of 75. Sunday, a 30% chance of showers and storms. Mostly sunny with a high of 77. And on Monday, 30% chance of showers before 8 a.m., otherwise sunny and 86. Tuesday, sunny and 68. Wednesday, a 30% chance of rain and 72. And right now, we have fair skies and 41 at your official weather station, 97.3 FM, WVLK, and 590 AM. Now let's get a check of Lexington traffic. From the Scheller Automotive Traffic Center, here is MJ.
29: No delays due to collisions. We do have a closure. That is I-64 East at exit 65. One lane is closed there for construction, so that is causing a little bit of backup in that area. I'm MJ, and that's your traffic.

0: welcome. It's Friday. It's Friday. It's Friday. It's Friday all day today. Yeah, boy. Seventh day of May, Mother's Day coming up on Sunday. We've got graduation over UK today. If you don't have to be downtown, you're not going to graduation or doing anything, otherwise downtown. I'd avoid it like the plague. Because it's going to, well, they're 2 hours, and they're going to go on, I think, all day today, starting at 10 this morning. So you just might want to just a little mental note there. Stay away from downtown today. Spring into lawn care season with Triple Crown Elite Grass Seed in 5, 25, and 50-pound bags at the one and only Landscaper's Corner location at 1305 Old Frankfort Pike. And we are delighted that you joined us here this morning. We're going to have a great day. We're going to have a lot of fun. We're going to be counting down some of the best songs for Mother, according to Billboard magazine. Now, you may or may not agree with them. I don't. But we'll have fun doing it anyway. And we begin our morning every day with a stupid story about some dumb criminal out there. A man was arrested for DWI. Droning while intoxicated. Oh, no. The old droning while intoxicated. 34-year-old man in, you want to fill in the blank? Yep. Florida. Named Richard Carpenter. Not to be confused with Richard Carpenter of the Carpenters, I'm sure. Was operating a drone about 12:20 a.m. on Monday when he intentionally buzzed a parking lot with it. A guy was in that car with his window down at the time, and he called the police because the drone's spinning blades were too close for comfort. The police showed up. Richard admitted he was flying the drone in that direction because he thought the guy was following him since he saw the car in several different locations. Well, the victim said he was stopping in the area because he's a delivery driver. Oops. Police smelled alcohol on Richard's breath, and he seemed hammered. Officially, Richard was charged with burglary and assault. I was trying to think what you'd charge the guy with. Burglary and assault. That's because of, in addition to the drone nonsense, Richard also reached inside the guy's vehicle and tried to wrestle his phone away from him. What a mess. Drinking while droning. Please do not drink and drone. Please. Begging you. Our congratulations to Susan Roberts. Susan Roberts of Lexington, the winner of our Mother's Day giveaway with Genesis Diamonds. Susan's son helped her text in keywords. She won a beautiful pair of 14-karat gold, white gold, 1/3 carat total weight diamond hoop earrings from the keywords and Happy Mother's Day. From Genesis Diamonds, by the way, valued at over $1,100. Thanks to everybody who sent in keywords, and Happy Mother's Day to everybody. Let's see what we have here in terms of our weather. As we near the end of another work week, we're still lacking and tracking loads of sunshine for Friday and some of the upcoming weekend. Be aware that temperatures could drop into the upper 30s. Tonight, early morning, some patchy frost is again likely. My guess here is this synopsis was done last night. So we're going to get away with that. We're going to just kind of do away with that and talk about something else here. The Hunta virus, that's the big news, of course. Poor people that have been stuck on a cruise ship. The World Health Organization says that the first victims, a man, died on board this cruise ship about April 11th, about a week and a half after the ship left port. His wife, a second victim, died on April 26th. At a Southern American airport, another woman died on May the 2nd on the ship in Cape Verde. 17 passengers aboard this ship were from the United States. Officials say they are monitoring flights, cruise passengers, and the like and have taken in April after the ship docked. And also five people are currently being tested for the virus. Nicholas Van Sickles, infectious disease and control medical director for the University of Kentucky, said that the virus is well documented but rare in the United States. The hantavirus is the one that we've known about for years and years and years. It causes infections worldwide, he said. Van Sickles said the virus is mostly commonly associated with severe form of pneumonia in the United States. So we're typically in the U.S. know it for causing a type of pneumonia that makes you very, very sick, he said. We typically see that in the western part of the United States. U.S. sees roughly 20 to 30 cases per year concentrated in the western part of the country. At the beginning, they make you feel, it makes you feel like you have the cold or maybe a flu-like injury, sort of just run-of-the-mill, he said. But then they can make you feel very sick. The ones we see in our western hemisphere cause really bad pneumonia. I guess compared to the ones in Europe and Asia, they tend to be kidney problems, he said there. CDC says it's important to clean, seal spaces where rodents may have been, such as sheds and barns. Van Sickle said that the risk to Kentuckians from cruise ship outbreaks remained very low, but called it a useful reminder about proper cleaning practices. The overall message for the community here in Kentucky is the risk from the ship-based information that we have now is exceedingly low. However, I think it's always a good opportunity to look how you're cleaning up places that might have all kinds of things inside them. So keep that in mind. NCAA announced Thursday it will expand its two March Madness tournaments to 8 teams in each season. Long-expected move that will drop more games into the first week of the highly popular and lucrative showcase without substantially changing it overall. A new 76-team bracket will jam 8 extra games for a total of 12 involving 24 teams into the front half of the first week of the men's and women's tournaments. It will turn what's now known as the first four into a bigger affair that will now be called March Madness Opening Round. The 12 winners will move into the main 64-team bracket that will begin as usual on Thursday for the men and Friday for the women. In the first expansion of the tournament in 15 years, when they bumped to 68 teams each. In case you missed it, you've been asleep, but Derby winner Golden Tempo is going to skip the Preakness and target Belmont. NCAA, I don't know why that's stuck in there, but we're okay with that. And that is, they are shooting, by the way, for the Belmont Stakes, and that's going to take place on June the 6th. June the 6th. Too little time, actually, between the Derby and the Preakness, I've heard more than one trainer say that. They need more than 2 weeks to recover. Oh, yeah, if you had to run around that track, you'd be kind of laying back for 3 or 4 weeks, too, I bet. So what else is new? Well, let's see here. 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
0: Here we go. Good morning, Emily. How are you?
8: Hey, I'm doing great. It's Friday.
0: You were trying to leave, weren't you?
8: No.
0: Question of the day. For the first time in 30 years, Jefferson County is bringing back the I voted stickers for this month's primary election. Do you value the I voted sticker?
8: I do. I like stickers.
0: People really do, don't they?
8: Yeah, they do.
0: Oh, we're going to give a sticker.
8: Never outgrow it.
0: Yeah. I think you're right. You tell us at WVLKAM.com. This will be up all weekend. We will have your results Monday morning. Yesterday, how much interest and anticipation do you have? I know how this is going to turn out. For the FIFA World Cup, which comes to the United States in about 5 weeks, 86% said none. 16% said little interest. I'll check it out. Maybe I'll get more interested. That's kind of a good way to put it. 4% said lots of interest. 4%. I can't wait. I love soccer.
8: Those are transplants.
0: Yeah, really.
8: That's the Irish.
0: Yeah, really.
8: The Irish and the Hispanic folks who love soccer.
0: Yep.
8: We just need to go one time, then we'll be hooked, I guess.
0: Well, I went to a professional hockey game with my son in Cincinnati because
8: mm-hmm.
0: they were playing Columbus, and that's where he's from.
8: Yeah.
0: And,
8: No.
0: It's pretty, they're good.
8: Uh-huh.
0: And it's loud.
8: Oh, yeah.

0: who sits in the front?
1: It's a burning question. Are we going to get satisfied? Get some satisfaction today.
0: Yes. For some reason, it strikes me funny. And I'm going to call on you here after we take a break for the news and all that stuff coming up to give me your interpretation of a Sunday afternoon. I think I know the answer.
1: All right.
0: I think I might. With Mom and Pat. And what is your seating arrangement?
2: No.

0: 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Scheller Automotive Traffic Center brings you traffic. 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
1: All right, here's what we're going to do. Here's our plan. We can stick to it, I think, too. We're going to get an update from Fox News coming up here at the bottom of the hour, and also we'll check the weather for you in that. And then, very shortly, we will be visiting with Jeff Shepherd from Family Wealth Group. Our time is 6:30.
2: Fox News, I'm CJ Papa. President Trump implores Iran.
3: They better sign their agreement fast.
2: Touching on the peace plan from the U.S., this after a dust-up started by Iran in the Strait of Hormuz. U.S. Central Command called the response defensive.
4: U.S. forces intercepted unprovoked Iranian attacks and responded with self-defense strikes as U.S. Navy-guided missile destroyers transited the Strait of Hormuz to the Gulf of Oman. No U.S. assets were struck. CENTCOM eliminated inbound threats and targeted Iranian military facilities responsible for attacking the U.S.
2: Fox's Madeline Rivera, President Trump describing it as a love tap, maintaining the ceasefire is still in effect. Gas dropping a penny overnight, stopping at $4.54 a gallon. That from AAA. Diesel dropping the same amount, landing at $5.66 a gallon. The April jobs report comes out at 8:30 a.m. Eastern. 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
5: Here's your LX 18 storm tracker forecast. An unseasonably cold start to your day today, but boy, are temperatures going to warm up quickly. It's a mostly sunny sky. It's breezy. High temperatures flirting with 70 this afternoon. For tonight, more clouds. There will be scattered showers and thunder showers around. Overnight lows in the low 50s. It's a cloud-sun mix on Saturday. There will be scattered showers, but also lots of dry time. We'll be in the low 70s. Mother's Day on Sunday, and happy Mother's Day to all the moms out there. Partly sunny, scattered thunderstorms, but lots of dry time in the mid-70s. I'm Chief Meteorologist Bill Mack on Lexington's News Traffic and Weather Station, 97.3 FM WVLK.
1: And right now it's fair and beautiful out there. Oh, man, this is pretty. 41, that's your official weather station, 97.3 FM WVLK and 590 AM. 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Is MJ.
6: No delays due to collisions. Traffic is light as you work your way around the city this morning. We still have that closure at Cherry Bark Drive between Southland Drive and Rosemont Garden. That road is closed to through traffic for major utility work. I'm MJ, and that's your traffic.

0: don't even know that song. You know it?
1: No, I thought it would but be familiar, but it's not at all.
0: I don't like it either.
1: I don't either. Too schmaltzy.
0: I was really looking forward to this morning because what we did yesterday was, according to, I guess yesterday's source was Billboard magazine. I never could find where that list came from, but Billboard put out a playlist to celebrate all mamas in your life. And we've got the top 10 that are, I don't think, in any particular order. But we did the country music version yesterday. Today, I guess, is the pop or rock or whatever you want to call it. And I thought, oh, this is going to be fun. Well, Mother by Pink Floyd is number 10.
1: That's a sick relationship with your mom.
0: See, I didn't even want to get there.
1: Right?
0: I didn't want to go to that.
1: Uh-huh.
0: And then Mom that we just heard by Earth, Wind, and Fire is number 9. And then I'll stop. But there's several of these that I just don't know.
1: Uh-huh.
0: So that's kind of disappointing. So we may have to do what we did yesterday and have our own little list.
1: Because I think you and I have perspective that maybe...
0: Mm-hmm. Mama told me not to come and be number one on my list.
1: Absolutely. Yeah.
0: Yeah. And I thought of another one last night. Anyway, here it is. Etiquette question for young men out there. You've got a young man at home there.
1: Mm-hmm.
0: If you're driving your girlfriend and your mother somewhere, who's sitting in where? Or who sits in the front seat? Maybe you have a dynamic where both your girl and your mom try to give the other the front seat, you know, being just, you sit there. No, you sit there. But sometimes it's the opposite.
1: Uh-huh.
0: There's a viral video where a guy's girlfriend takes the front seat, closes the door. The mother walks up and says, I'm not sitting in the back seat. You need to get out. The girl refuses to get out, but the mom doesn't back down. There may be a red flag involved here, you think? The guy tries to calm everyone down, but eventually the girl storms out, says she's not going, and goes to get in her own car. The internet is torn.
1: What?
0: Yep. Some say the mother was out of line for demanding the girlfriend move. That would be my vote. Others say elders get priority in the front seat. So what do you say?
1: Okay, so my mom is real cold-natured, right?
0: Yeah.
1: Pat loves the air conditioner just blasting.
0: Okay.
1: So that one is an easy fix.
0: Okay.
1: There's no debate.
0: Away from the
1: she
0: air
1: doesn't want to be in front of that cold air conditioner in the front, so she automatically.
0: That makes your job easier. You
1: don't
0: have to.
1: There's no question.
0: Yeah, there we go.
1: Right.
0: For what it's worth, the mother in this story isn't super old and doesn't like she has any mobility issues or, you know, a walker or anything like that.
1: Uh-huh.
0: Although she is a larger woman.
1: Oh, righto.
0: Uh-huh. So there's no other context of the situation, but I've been trying to share that for 2 days.
1: I have nothing. I have no drama. So with my scenario, so
0: that's
1: it's pretty,
0: good. Well, I'm thinking
1: not entertaining at all.
0: My mom, she's no longer with us, but my mom would defer to the girlfriend, and my mom would just automatically sit in the back. Jeff Shepherd has an answer for us. Jeff, good morning.
2: Hey, good morning.
0: All right. You're dating your girlfriend, and you want to take your girlfriend and your mom somewhere.
2: Mm-hmm.
0: So what's the seating arrangement?
2: The seating arrangement.
0: Now, we're going to assume, maybe and shouldn't, that you're going to drive, right? But who sits?
2: Okay,
0: who sits in the front seat?
2: In the front?
0: Yeah.
2: I'm trying to think if that happened while we
1: broadcast
2: were dating.
0: Did that ever happen?
2: I know what my wife would have done. Well, my girlfriend, now my wife.
0: Yeah.
2: She would have volunteered to sit in the back.
0: Oh, well, see, that's a good. That's a keeper, right there.
2: Yeah, it is.
0: That takes
2: absolutely.
0: That's why you kept her. That takes all the pressure off you. And I was talking, my mom's gone now, but my mom would have done the same thing. She would have just said, I'll sit in the back. Yeah, that'd be tough if you got, you know, this is a story that you're missing here, though, is a story that's on the internet that is, this guy's a girlfriend just gets in the car and shuts the door. And the mother comes over and says, I'm not going to sit in the back. And they get into it.
1: Worst case scenario.
0: I think that's red flag city, don't you, Jeff?
2: Yes. That's when you just say, Mom, why don't you just drive?
0: I'll sit in the back.
2: You sit in the back.
0: Yeah, you both sit in the front. I'll sit in the back, and we'll get it done. So how are you doing this morning?
2: Great. Doing great.
0: Good.
2: Coming off a little bit of a something, kind of a sinus cold.
0: You sound like
2: with allergies or something. Yeah, I'm on the tail end of it. I'm on the tail end of it.
0: Good.
2: So I'm
0: Well, there's a lot of allergies. A lot of stuff blooming now. That's probably what it is.
2: Yes. So it's all good. It's all good. Yep.
0: All right.
2: No, I've had a good week. Had a good week, and I'm excited for today.
0: What's going on today?
2: So, at Family Wealth Group today, we're having our first all-company meeting in our new educational center. So we're going to be launching a new educational center in Hamburg. Our offices, main office has always been in Hamburg, and we were able to procure the offices across the hall from us and turn those into an educational center. Today we're just doing it a launch just for all of our employees and having just a simple all employee meeting that we have from time to time.
0: Nice.
2: But we are going to be rolling out some educational programs. We do them all the time, different locations and venues all around Central Kentucky. But now we're going to be able to do them in house. We're going to have our own in-house facility where we're able to host, and we're also able to we have a really nice smart board and some technology that simply allows us to do kind of webinars and everything digitally, so that folks that can't make it physically to our Hamburg office can join in through the internet and watch the different educational events that we're doing, both financial advisors, and then we're going to have some CPAs and some estate planning attorneys as time goes on to be able to make some presentations. So we're really excited about this new arm of our company. And you know, the topic that I wanted to bring back up today is a topic we've talked about several times. It's one of my favorite topics to talk about. And it is QCD. QCD stands for Qualified Charitable Distributions. And I feel like I talk about this often, and the more I talk about it, the more I realize I need to talk about it, the more I realize our industry has not been talking about it, the more people don't know about it. And QCD is an incredibly powerful tax rule that is very simple once you know about it, but I just keep finding people that are 70 and a half or older, and they just have never heard of it, and they are not applying this strategy to their individual situation, and they're missing out on tax savings, not a little bit, but a considerable amount of tax savings over their lifetime. So what is QCD? Qualified Charitable Distributions is an IRS rule that allows you to give to nonprofit organizations through your traditional IRA. Your traditional IRA is the bucket of money that you have not paid taxes on yet. And when we start talking about this topic, a lot of people will say, oh, well, I get a deduction when I give to my church or to this nonprofit organization. And I say, do you? And they say, well, yeah, it's a deduction. And I say, well, let's talk about how deductions work. And we break down the difference between itemized deductions and standard deduction. And I say, do you take itemized deductions or a standard deduction? I'm not sure. And we go through it. But standard deductions right now, especially for 65 plus Americans, are very generous.
0: Yes.
2: Very generous. Single taxpayers, $24,500. Married filing jointly, $47,500. There are some exceptions based upon income limits, but if your income is $150,000 or less, then you get that full $47,500 deduction. So how do you give and get the $47,500 deductions? Because you don't get itemized deductions and standard deduction. Mm-hmm. You get itemized deductions or standard deduction.
0: Okay.
2: And so QCD is your friend. QCD allows you to give through your IRA, and that money goes directly to the nonprofit organization from your IRA. It also helps satisfy your required minimum distribution. 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And so please, if you are approaching 70 and a half, if you're already there and you do charitable giving, please do some research on QCD, Qualified Charitable Distributions. It is a beautiful strategy that, if applied correctly, can save you hundreds, sometimes thousands of dollars, depending upon how much you give and what tax bracket you're in. And it is, it's not a family wealth group strategy. It is a simple IRS law that applies to all Americans. It's a beautiful thing, and you need to know about it.
0: Fantastic. How do people get a hold of you?
2: 859-309-0349. 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
14: A better life with Dr. Sanjay Gupta.
15: In recent years, scientists have really dialed up the urgency to understand PFAS, sometimes referred to as forever chemicals because of how long they take to break down. The latest study found these chemicals may be aging men in their 50s and 60s a bit faster than men who are younger or older or women of any age. Experts we talked to said the accumulation of PFAS may lower testosterone levels in men, impair sperm quality, and increase risks of testicular and kidney cancer. Women, it seems, just seem to be able to clear PFAS faster. Now, whether you're a man or a woman, trying to limit your exposure is a great idea. Three ways to do that. Filter your drinking water. Don't use non-stick cookware like Teflon, and avoid fast food packaging, which are sometimes coated with these chemicals. I'm Dr. Sanjay Gupta, helping you live a better life.
0: Oh, hey, yeah, here's what we got in terms of guests. We just talked to one of them, Jeff Shepard. Next hour, 7:20, Heather Clary will be here. New scam, always a new scam. New day, new scam. People trying to steal your money. We'll talk about it. Mary Jo Perino at 7:40, and a lady I met just yesterday at 7:50, Christina Ford. Christina worked for well over 20 years for Ted Turner down at CNN. And you guys will recall who've been in town for a while that Mary Jo Perino also worked for Ted Turner at CNN for a while. She was stolen away from LEX-18 by Mr. Turner's company, and she was there, I think, until some sort of merger and people were let go and what have you. But anyway, we'll have two people, both with some Ted Turner stories to tell coming up. And then in the 8 o'clock hour, Bo will be here at 8:20 to answer your gardening questions. At 8:40, Christy Eckerlein from the Kentucky Castle will be getting us up to speed as to what's going on out there. In the 9 o'clock hour this morning, Emily will be with us along with Dr. John Wong, who's written a number of books, one or many of which are related to UK athletics. He is a sports writer. He's actually an orthodontist turned sports writer, but has done quite well in the writing industry. Doug Flynn didn't do too bad when he played for the Reds, just led him to two World Series victories, and then they traded him for some little-known pitcher up in New York. And the Reds stopped winning series. I'll just tell you that when they got rid of Doug.
1: Game of baseball.
0: Game of baseball.
1: Bad trade.
0: That's just baseball. Yeah, we'll talk about sports. Doug is just like one of my favorite guests. Man, people. Now, speaking of books, you have a book signing event that's going on. Your Rabbit House Press, your organization, publishing organization. Mm-hmm. And that is coming up tomorrow in Midway.
1: Yes, thanks for mentioning it. It is.
0: And I went
1: so
0: through
1: exciting.
0: The book last night. I went page by page.
1: What'd you think?
0: Oh, it's beautiful. It's incredible work.
1: Stunning.
0: And give us the details.
1: Yeah, and so Taz Chandler is the wife of Ben Chandler, the congressman's brother, who passed away. No, actually.
0: Too many Chandlers.
1: Sorry, too many Chandlers. Yep, is Congressman Chandler's mother, Toss Chandler, who passed away. And she was an artist. And
0: a fine one.
1: A very, very fine artist.
0: And a pretty lady, too.
1: And a social butterfly. Yeah. Man, I'm telling you, she should get out there. She got out there and campaigned for her little baby boy like nobody's business. She grabbed her friend and say, hey, let's go work the room. And so Ben will be there, and he can tell stories about, you know, the type of person and the type of lady she was outside of her art. And so his wife is the actual editor of the book, and she curated all these pieces and all these photographs of these pieces.
0: And this is a big old coffee table size book.
1: Yes, it is. Just it is, like you say, a page turner.
0: It is.
1: I don't mean to sound biased, but even if I wasn't, I believe I would have the same response.
0: What a good looking book!
1: Yeah, just stunning, beautiful. Yeah. You know, pictures
0: of, and the variety of things she painted.
1: Mm-hmm.
0: And also, it wasn't just different subject matter, but it was different. What do you call them?
1: Mediums.
0: Mediums. Thank you. That's what I'm looking for. Different mediums that she used. She was really talented.
1: Oh, and she was educated, I mean, to the hilt. She went to graduate school, and then she went to an art academy. So all the stops.
0: So Ben Chandler's wife, who coordinated this effort, will be speaking as well, I'm sure.
1: Yes.
0: And signing the book.
1: She will be. She'll be speaking and presenting the book and answering questions about the wherefores and whys of all these different pieces and their locations and where the dispositions of some of these pieces are.
0: And so where will it be and when?
1: It'll be at A Likely Story in Midway.
0: I love 5 to 7. A Likely Story. I love the name of that shop. And it's so cozy and comfortable.
1: Oh. Man, are
0: from
1: you kidding?
0: Five to seven.
1: 5 to 7, yep. Free horse divorce and vino will flow. So.
0: Horse tubers?
1: Yes. Come on. Come on out.
0: Sounds like tomorrow night.
1: Yes.
0: All right. Let's get a check of Lexington traffic. 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
16: No delays due to collisions. Traffic is light as you work your way around the city this morning. We still have that closure at Cherry Bark Drive between Southland Drive and Rosemont Garden. That road is closed to through traffic for major utility work. I'm MJ, and that's your traffic. Hello.
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15: Getting your heart broken can be really rough. 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I'm Dr. Sanjay Gupta, helping you live a better life.
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27: Iran's attacks just a trifle. I'm Dave Anthony, Fox News. So President Trump says the ceasefire remains in effect despite a flare-up in fighting as they try to work out an end to the conflict.
28: They have to understand, if it doesn't get signed, they're going to have a lot of pain. They're going to have a lot of pain. They want to sign it, I will tell you. They want to sign it a lot more than I do.
27: But Fox's Lucas Tomlinson reports from Dubai.
29: We end the week where it began with U.S. warships under attack in the Strait of Hormuz. But now, for the first time since the ceasefire began last month, the U.S. launched a counterattack ashore. Here's President Trump describing the action.
28: They were firing at us, and we were firing back at them.
29: For now, the blockade remains. More than 1,500 ships remain stuck.
27: There is a report on Iran state media today that they've seized an oil tanker. Oil prices are down a little bit. The gas pump, a big spike in the last 2 weeks, but today a 1 cent decline. Tennessee is the latest red state to approve congressional redistricting to help Republicans win more House seats in the November elections.
30: Ahead of the vote, protesters chanted in the House, and a state senator got up on a desk holding a sign that said, "No Jim Crow 2.0, stop the Tennessee steal." Democratic lawmakers gave impassioned speeches about how the redistricting map would box out black voters.
27: That's Fox's Jessica Rosenthal. Democrats have countered with redistricting in other states. A guilty plea in court in Colorado in a firebombing attack last June in Boulder on a group of people out demonstrating in support of the Israeli hostages held by Hamas in Gaza. One woman was killed, a dozen others injured. Mohammed Soleiman faces life in prison. And there's a similar story out of California.
31: Luai El-Naji pleading guilty to involuntary manslaughter and battery in the 2023 death of 69-year-old Paul Kessler. Prosecutors in Ventura County say the 53-year-old former college professor was protesting the Israel-Hamas war in support of Palestinians when he hit Kessler, a Jewish counter-protester, with a megaphone. Kessler fell back and hit his head on the pavement. He later died at a hospital.
27: That's Fox's Kristen Goodwin. 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
27: There is another court ruling against more Trump tariffs. The ones imposed by the president right after the Supreme Court revoked his first round of tariffs as unconstitutional in February. The Court for International Trade calls the next round based on a different statute illegal also. But the new ruling affects only the plaintiffs, leaving in place the tariffs for others. This says the president threatens even more.
45: President Trump says the European Parliament has until July 4th to sign off on a trade agreement announced last year or face stiffer tariffs. In a social media post, Post. The president says he delivered that deadline to European Commission President Ursula von der Leyen in a phone call Thursday. Last year, President Trump and von der Leyen announced a framework deal to cap tariffs on European imports at 15% and eliminate tariffs on most U.S. goods shipped to Europe. The president also met with Brazil's president at the White House Thursday. President Trump says the two leaders discussed trade and tariffs. At the White House, Jared Halpern, Fox News.
27: We'll get a key update to the economy next hour, the April jobs report.
0: Investors and economists will be looking to see whether the labor market is still holding up following the first full month of the Iranian conflict and surging oil prices. Economists are forecasting that payrolls increased by 62,000 last month, which is barely one-third of March's much stronger 178,000 tally.
27: Fox's Hillary Barsky. The unemployment rate expected to remain 4.3%. Ahead of the report, stock futures are rising the day after selling. In the NBA playoffs, the top seeds win again. Detroit beat Cleveland 107-97, giving the Pistons a 2-0 series lead. The Oklahoma City Thunder went up 2-0 on the LA Lakers with a 125-107 win.
1: We got to be the aggressor. I feel like they were playing with more force, attacking harder.
27: Shea Gilgeous-Alexander on Amazon Prime Video. The defending champs remain unbeaten in the playoffs. On the ice, Carolina stayed undefeated in the NHL playoffs, beating Philadelphia 4-1, taking a 3-0 series lead. I'm Dave Anthony, and this is Fox News.
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4: Here's your LX 18 Storm Tracker forecast. An unseasonably cold start to your day today, but boy, are temperatures going to warm up quickly. It's a mostly sunny sky. It's breezy. High temperatures flirting with 70 this afternoon. For tonight, more clouds. There will be scattered showers and thunder showers around. Overnight lows in the low 50s. It's a cloud-sun mix on Saturday. There will be scattered showers, but also lots of dry time. We'll be in the low 70s. Mother's Day on Sunday, and happy Mother's Day to all the moms out there. Partly sunny, scattered thunderstorms, but lots of dry time in the mid-70s. I'm Chief Meteorologist Bill Mack on Lexington's News Traffic and Weather Station. 97.3 FM WVLK.
8: And right now, we have beautiful Kentucky skies. Just look how blue. That's blue. That's robin's egg blue up
9: there.
8: That's
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8: A morning in Kentucky. There is none better. I don't care where you're from. You got to admit. So anyway, we have beautiful clear blue skies. We did jump up 1 degree to 42 at your official weather station, 97.3 FM, WVLK and 590 AM. Now let's check traffic from the Scheller Automotive Traffic Center. Once again, here's MJ.
14: No delays to report at this time. Traffic is looking good. The only thing we've really got going on is a closure at North Limestone at New Circle Road. We still have one outbound lane blocked there for utility work. I'm MJ, and that's your traffic.

0: We're talking about mamas this morning, and this was the list I was really looking forward to because yesterday, I like country. When the country one was kind of fun, but they did a country list, top 10 Mama's Day songs, and this is sort of the pop version of the same thing. And boy, that's a good one to be on there. It's number 8, and it is, of course, the Beatles and Let It Be. And when he sings about Mother Mary, I thought for years he was talking about the Virgin Mary.
1: Sure, one would assume. Yeah. It's kind of churchy,
0: mm-hmm.
1: the song, yeah.
0: Talking about his mother named Mary.
1: Uh-huh.
0: And you say she died young.
1: Yeah, when they were in their early teens, I think.
0: Okay.
1: Yeah.
0: But that's a good one.
1: Yeah.
0: Mother's Day coming up this weekend. We mentioned on the other side of the hour, last hour, that you were your organization, which I think is really cool.
1: I love it.
0: Rabbit House Press.
1: Mm-hmm. Yeah,
0: and a publishing company. It's got a new book that's a beautiful, beautiful coffee table sized, you know, big, beautiful book by Toss Chandler. And it's going to be featured over in Midway at a book signing. And we told you just about everything about it except the name of the book.
1: Which I went blank on too, which is terrible.
0: Yes, it's the
1: Collected Works of Toss Chandler. Okay. Yeah.
0: Well, it's a beaut, and it's tomorrow at 5 to 7.
1: 5 to 7.
0: Got a little cheese and wine. And friends and family. And friends
1: and
0: family. That's going to be nice. Ben Chandler is going to be there. I've known Ben for a long time. Of course, I knew his granddaddy.
1: Happy.
0: Granddaddy?
1: Yeah. Yep, grandfather.
0: Uh-huh. Yeah, okay.
1: Yep.
0: So I get the generations confused, too. There's so many Chandlers.
1: So, yeah, and there's so many A.B. Chandlers. So there's Albert Ben Chandler is the junior, and then he's got a son, Albert Ben Chandler the third.
0: Okay.
1: Yeah.
0: Mm-hmm. Well, that's going to be a wonderful event over in Midway, so be sure and put that on your calendar if you can. Julie and I are going to try to be there.
1: Love to have you.
0: Welcome, welcome, welcome. Coming up this hour, we got Heather Clary from the Better Business Bureau. There's always some kind of crazy scam going around.
1: There's not ever any shortages.
0: Nope.
1: Oh, my goodness.
0: Someday it would be nice if Heather went to work and they went,
1: nope.
0: You know what? Everything's good. Everybody's doing what they're supposed to do.
1: You're going to retire.
0: Yeah, it's like the policeman. Crime's gone.
1: No
0: everybody's
1: fires.
0: Good. Yep. That ain't going to happen. But anyway, Heather will be with us. And Mary Jo Perino, we got two people in the second half of this hour who worked for Ted Turner. Ted Turner passed away over the weekend, in case you missed that news. And Mary Jo Perino left Channel 18 back in the day. She was their sports director to go and work at CNN. At the time, they had a sports division.
1: Headline Sports.
0: And she didn't get to work there very long because they did away with sports.
1: I know, unfair.
0: Yeah. And then I met a woman on the phone yesterday who phoned us to let us know that she worked for CNN. Her name is Christina Ford, and she was there for like 23 years, I think, 22 or 3 years.
1: Yes.
0: And on the technical side of the business, but I'm going to get her to give us a call this morning as well.
1: Yeah,
0: so we'll get to lowdown on Mr. Turner. He was quite a guy. He, the way Christina put it, is he could be arrogant, but he could also kind of turn around and be thoughtful. And he had multifaceted.
1: He was
0: personality for sure. And then let's see, we got Christy Akerlein next hour, Bo, of course, too, to answer your gardening questions. And then you and I will be here with Dr. Wong from 9 to 10. Doug Flynn is our special guest this morning, and let's have some good news to start the hour. How do you respond to that? Good news.
1: That's a give me more. Give me all you got.
0: Small Minnesota town hosted a donkey basketball fundraiser for local emergency responders.
1: Oh.
0: Now, that would be difficult, playing on the back of a donkey basketball. Yeah, they do it. Students, teachers, and first responders played a basketball game while riding on donkeys. And they wound up raising $4,000 to help pay for new CPR devices for the community.
1: Hilarious and wonderful.
0: Yeah, at the same time.
1: Yeah.
0: Yeah, talk about hard. Those donkeys have a mind of their own.
1: They're not trying to win your basketball game. They want to get back to that feed bucket.
0: They will get you off their back.
1: Yeah.
0: TV reporter from New York living with two chronic autoimmune liver diseases is set to receive a liver donation from an unexpected source, one of her longtime viewers.
1: Oh, wow.
0: The reporter's name is Amy McGorry. And after she publicly shared her diagnosis, she learned that a woman that she had never met matched her as a compatible donor. Amy called the donor a true angel and says that this has renewed her faith in the power of human kindness.
1: That's lovely, lovely story.
0: It is, isn't it?
1: Mm-hmm.
0: And a group of Australian high school students put their training into action when they rescued an injured man during a remote hike. How many times have I said it? Don't hike!
1: It's that simple, really.
0: Yeah. If you don't hike, you'll never get hurt hiking.
1: Right?
0: The student found a man with a broken leg, of course, and used a makeshift stretcher to get him out of there. They sure did. And here's the cool part. They had just practiced building the stretcher for another exercise, so they were very protected for the moment. Prepared for the moment. They then worked in rotating teams and carried him for hours until paramedics could arrive. And I guess apparently the guy's going to be okay.
1: Life-saving stuff there.
0: You got to know life-saving stuff to live in Australia because there's everything in the world will kill you there.
1: Kill you or eat you.
0: Eat you, yeah.
1: Something.
0: Mm-hmm. It's a very, very dangerous place to live. Stay with us. We have our good friend Heather Clary from the Better Business Bureau, and that is coming up next, so stay with us right here.
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3: 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We saw the most beautiful corals. 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It completely changed the way I look at the ocean.
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10: You know, one of the weirder things I've seen on social media lately is parents feeding their babies butter, like whole sticks of butter. They swear that it helps them feel fuller after meals and get a good night's sleep, among other things. There's actually something to this. You know, butter is full of fat, which a rapidly growing infant needs, but eating butter all the time results in, quote, boxing out other important nutrients they need as well. Spokesperson for the Academy of Nutrition and Dietetics told us she recommends half a teaspoon to a teaspoon melted and then added to a puree. Or as they get older, you can drizzle oil or melted butter over cooked vegetables, she told us. We never say just give butter by itself, and it's not the only source of fat she would recommend. Avocados, hummus, fish, they are great sources of fat as well. And also, great foods to introduce. I'm Dr. Sanjay Gupta, helping you live a better life.
11: When you're high, you feel different. You think different, you talk different, you draw different, you listen to music different, but you probably knew that. Problem is, you also drive different, and not in a good way. That's why driving high is illegal everywhere. So if you're high, just don't drive. Make a plan to get a sober ride. Because if you feel different, you drive different. brought to you by NHTSA and the Ad Council.
0: I wish I had written that because somebody made a lot of money.
1: I know. You can't get it out of your head. So. Yeah.
0: Zip Recruiter.
1: You can hire somebody.
0: Heather Clary, BBB. Good morning, Heather. Heather?
12: I'm here.
0: Oh, okay. How you doing this morning, Heather Clary?
12: I had the right button pushed. You didn't this
0: time. I didn't this time. You caught me.
12: I caught you.
0: All right, you got a new scam. I know nothing about this. So you have to fill me in.
12: Well, what, moving scams?
0: Yeah. I didn't know there was such a thing as moving.
12: There are.
0: What are you?
1: I'm enthusiastically nodding my head.
0: Why are you? Because you had that happen to you?
1: Yeah, my mom. She really got
0: Okay, well,
1: go ahead, Harry. Heather.
0: Harry.
1: Harry. Harry Clever.
12: Her name is. Yeah. Have some more coffee, Emily.
0: Yeah, we're right. No, go ahead. Tell us.
12: Yeah. Anyway, yeah, May is National Moving Month, and, you know, because that's when the moving season kicks in, when, you know, kids start getting out of school or some go away to college, and it's a good time to start moving. And but, you know, you can have it's already a huge undertaking and can be very stressful. And if you hire the wrong people, oh, it gets so much worse. So I thought it was a good time to remind folks about doing some homework if you're going to hire a moving company. It is a very expensive endeavor, but keep in mind, cheapest isn't always best. And I talked to more folks that call the BBB about anything they had a problem with, and I'll say, how did you find this company? And then I Googled it.
0: Yeah.
12: Or I just Googled, show me, you know, X type of company like movers, and then whoever has their way furthest up on the Google feed is who they end up hiring. So there's just some red flags you should watch for if you are moving. Maybe you're an experienced mover and you understand this. But just some things that the BBB advises, watch out for things like, you know, extra fees that they suddenly charge. They might give you a quote based on the expected weight, and then after loading everything, they go, well, you know what, it's going to be more. One of the biggest things that happens scam-wise is stolen items. When everything appears to be going well, they might give you an estimate, arrive on time, load everything up, and then if it doesn't arrive at the destination or your belongings are gone, or worse, they require you to pay more because they're holding your possessions hostage. And we've seen stories like this on BBB Scam Tracker. So watch out for those warning signs. Be sure to get everything in writing, just like I say about everything.
0: Right.
12: Keep an inventory of your belongings. Ask questions. When you're looking at a company's website, you know, if there's no address, they don't have a US DOT number on the trucks or on the website. Because sometimes people have called a moving company and then a rented truck shows up and not a company truck.
0: Oh.
12: So those are things to watch out for. Yeah, yeah. And there's a wonderful website called protectyourmove.gov, which is run by the Federal Motor Carrier Safety Administration. They have a whole section, pages on here of tips and red flags and things you should keep in mind that if you're going to move. They say never sign blank documents. If the company wants cash or a large deposit or the whole amount before you move, no. You don't want to do that. All kinds of things like that. And another thing to keep in mind, because one of the things we'll get in the way of complaints is something was damaged when it was moved or even lost or misplaced. Keep in mind that the insurance that you can sign up for as part of your agreement, there are usually a couple of kinds, and many of those standard policies that come with moving companies are going to be pennies on the dollar of value.
0: Okay.
12: So, yeah, a lot of times you might want to buy your own rider of extra insurance. You might even be covered.

0: helped her text in the keywords.
1: Oh,
0: every day.
1: Nice.
0: She has won a beautiful pair of 14-karat white gold diamond hoop earrings with the third quarter total weight diamonds from Genesis Diamonds, valued at over $1,100.
1: Oh, boy.
0: And our thanks to all of you who played our game with keywords, and happy Mother's Day.
1: Yeah, get them insured.
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7: Delays due to collisions. We do have a closure at Longview Drive between Clays Mill Road and Harrodsburg Road. You've got one lane blocked there for waterline work, which might cause some delays in that area. I'm MJ, and that's your traffic.
0: MJ reports from the Scheller Automotive Traffic Center.
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0: 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Our time is 7.

0: 30.
1: News. I'm CJ Papa. President Trump says a ceasefire remains in effect after U.S. airstrikes on drone and missile launch sites in Iran.
2: U.S. warships under attack in the Strait of Hormuz. But now, for the first time since the ceasefire began last month, the U.S. launched a counterattack ashore. Here's President Trump describing the action.
3: They were firing at us and we were firing back at them.
2: Now, recall earlier this week, General Dan Kane said U.S. forces came under attack more than 10 times since the ceasefire had been in effect.
1: Fox's Lucas Tomlinson, health officials in five states are monitoring people arriving back home after being passengers on a cruise ship hit by the Hunta virus outbreak. President Trump says he's been briefed about it.
3: We have a lot of people, a lot of great people are studying it. It should be fine. We hope.
1: Passengers from the ship are being monitored at least 12 countries. There have been five confirmed cases of the virus so far, three suspected cases and three deaths. 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
4: Here's your LX 18 storm tracker forecast. An unseasonably cold start to your day today, but boy, are temperatures going to warm up quickly. It's a mostly sunny sky. It's breezy. High temperatures flirting with 70 this afternoon. For tonight, more clouds. There will be scattered showers and thunder showers around. Overnight lows in the low 50s. It's a cloud-sun mix on Saturday. There will be scattered showers, but also lots of dry time. We'll be in the low 70s. Mother's Day on Sunday, and happy Mother's Day to all the moms out there. Partly sunny, scattered thunderstorms, but lots of dry time in the mid-70s. I'm Chief Meteorologist Bill Mack on Lexington's News Traffic and Weather Station. 97.3 FM, WVLK.
5: Oh, yes, sir. 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We don't have Bill very often. Nice to have him back. It's fair and 42. Hey, he hadn't gone anywhere. 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
6: No delays due to collisions. We do have a closure at Longview Drive between Clays Mill Road and Harrodsburg Road. You've got one lane blocked there for waterline work, which might cause some delays in that area. I'm MJ, and that's your traffic.

0: Mr. Man, a song for Mama.
1: Mama.
0: Mama.
1: Mama, you're Mama. The queen of my heart.
0: I don't know that song. Do you know that song?
2: Yeah.
0: Okay, that's number 7 on our list of non-country songs for mother. So we got Mother by Pink Floyd. I'm a little tempted to just sample that, but not on the air. Mom by Earth, Wind, and Fire. It wouldn't be dirty. It'd just be weird, probably.
2: Yeah.
0: Mom by Earth, Wind, and Fire, which I also didn't know. Let It Be. I mean, you know, everybody knows that one, and that's called A Song for Mama by Boys to Men. So we're almost halfway through the list, and it's not as much fun as the country list, actually.
2: Not quite, is it? No. Nope. They all love their mamas.
0: They love their mamas.
2: You know, some are like more raucous than others, and other songs are just kind of whiny. You know?
0: Yeah, really, just kind of whiny.
2: I miss
0: my mama. Today is National Have a Coke Day.
2: Mm.
0: Two more days until Mother's Day, 14 days to Memorial Day. And looking back at 70 shows, while we celebrate all moms in your life this weekend, take a moment to recognize the best moms on TV, people over at ranker.com.
2: All right, then.
0: Voting for those. Number 10, Reba.
2: Oh, Reba.
0: I guess the old Reba, the original Reba show.
2: Uh-huh.
0: Boy, I tried watching the new one. It's awful.
2: Happy's Place.
0: Oh, it's terrible.
2: Yeah.
0: You seen it?
2: Nah, don't have any interest. Nope.
0: Watch for about 10 minutes, didn't laugh once. You know, it's just bad writing, I think. Carol Brady, we're just talking rating mothers now. Reba from the original Reba. She was a good mama.
2: Mm-hmm.
0: Carol Brady from the Brady Bunch.
2: Oh, boy, did she have her hands full.
0: No kidding.
2: But then she had Alice to help her, so
0: yeah,
2: I don't know if that really.
0: Alice, yeah. Samantha Stevens from Bewitched.
2: The best mama.
0: Yeah.
2: Tabitha, little Tabitha.
0: Lucy Ricardo from I Love Lucy.
2: She was the first pregnant lady on primetime TV. Did you know that?
0: No, I did not know that.
2: Yeah, it was real controversial.
0: How did it happen with them sleeping in those separate beds?
2: Well, you know, kind of met in the middle, made a date. I don't know what happened.
0: But it happened. Lucy was number 7. Lucy, you have some splaining to do. Number 6, Marge Simpson. From The Simpsons. Wilma Flintstone, number 5 from The Flintstones. Mm. Sophia Petrillo from The Golden Girls. Oh, yeah.
2: Okay.
0: Take you back to Shady Pines, Mom.
2: Yeah, Will.
0: Yep, that's a good thing. Morticia Adams from The Addams Family, number 3. Schitt's Creek, M-O-I-R-A, Moira Rose.
2: Yeah.
0: And number 2 and number 1, I do not know.
2: What is?
0: Did you watch That 70s Show?
2: A bit, yeah.
0: Kitty Foreman.
2: Fun. She was a fun mom.
0: Was she?
2: Yeah, yeah.
0: Well, that's theirs.
2: All right. Well, you know, respect.
0: Yeah, absolutely.
2: I'll have to think of a couple of our own just to make it interesting.
0: I'm a Richard Attenborough fan because, A, I look like him and I know it, and it's okay. I get it all the time. Anybody ever tell you look like the old guy from,
2: Jurassic Park.
0: Yeah.
2: Yep.
0: Yeah, they tell me.
2: BBN.
0: But anyway,
2: BBC.
0: I like him because of his great acting talent, but I also like him because his brother David.
2: Yeah.
0: Do you know about him? Does all the nature films?
2: The BBC World.
0: Yeah.
2: Stuff?
0: Mm-hmm. British naturalist who's responsible for all those amazing nature documentaries on the Discovery Channel, like Planet Earth, Life, Frozen Planet.
2: Beautiful.
0: He's 100 today.
2: David Attenborough.
0: David Attenborough.
2: Wow.
0: Richard died a number of years ago. But
2: birthday to that.
0: Yeah, that's pretty special.
2: Significant man.
0: And the funny thing about it is, if I listen to David, doing one of his things, he sounds just like Richard to me. I don't know how you could even tell him apart, that fine, perfect British accent.
2: Very enunciating everything. Yep.
0: Yep. And right now, we got Mary Jo Perino.
2: All right.
0: Mary Jo, good morning.
3: Good morning, y'all. How are you?
0: We're good.
2: Good.
0: We're fine, y'all. when'd you
2: take the girl out of Kentucky.
0: When'd you start that? She must be from the South.
2: No.
3: I'm already in Somerset this morning.
0: That's why you're doing that. Now I understand. We got another lady that's going to join us when you and I are finished. Who phoned us yesterday, because of the death of Ted Turner. I know you were on with Cruiser the other day talking about your stint down there at CNN. But anyway, this person texted us yesterday and said she worked for Turner for about 23 years, I think she said. She was in the technical side of things down in Atlanta, and she remembers you.
3: Oh, my goodness.
0: Yes.
3: And she's from here?
0: And she's from Atlanta, but she went to Eastern. And when she said she lost her job, I'll let her tell the story, but lost her job during the merger, and she loved Central Kentucky and moved to Lexington. So that's the name of that tune. But for those who didn't hear your interview with Cruiser the other day, give us the story about how you ended up at CNN.
3: Ted Turner reached out to me personally.
0: I know. Yeah. Yeah. took you out on a date.
3: We can't do this thing without you. we're flailing. We're like the ship is going down. Is there any way
0: that you can come bail us out?
3: Save us? Mm-hmm. Unfortunately, I was not there when Ted Turner owned it. He had already sold and was gone by the time I got there.
0: Okay.
3: But I was telling Cruiser yesterday that when he did the merger and the sale and all of that, he wanted to make sure that his employees were taken care of. And we were, and I still reaped those benefits. Free Braves tickets, Hawks tickets.
0: Really?
3: All sorts of things that he had made sure that people would still be getting once everything was switched hands. But yeah, a visionary, an absolute visionary. Yeah. Whether you liked him or not, like that, he changed media
0: completely. Absolutely forever for all of us forever. But now you had the market. And I'm going to blow some smoke because you deserve it. You had the market wrapped around your little finger here, and you left here, which at the time seemed like the perfect move, did to me anyway. And then they did away with their sports department. I mean, I know that they didn't have you in mind to mess over, but it just happened.
3: No.
0: Right. But it just happened that way. And that was not a nice way to, you know, be treated.
3: No, like I had just, this is a lot, but I had just put a down payment down on a house.
0: Oh, gee, in Atlanta?
3: In Atlanta, yeah. And CNN reimbursed me.
0: They did?
3: They did, yeah.
0: Wow. They did
3: because of the layoffs, yeah.
0: So how long were you actually there?
3: I was only there a year.
0: Okay.
3: So I was shocked when they reimbursed me for that because I lost my deposit or
0: right, right. Payment. So you never actually moved into the house.
3: Nope.
0: Okay.
3: Yeah.
0: So what so did were, I've forgotten you know, now? I've forgotten what you did after that.
3: Well, that the timing just worked out that Ryan Lemon. Went into real estate and was leaving TV.
0: Okay.
3: Leaving Channel 18.
0: Gotcha.
3: So I came back and took his spot.
0: Now I get it.
3: Yeah. I was doing weekends here before I went to CNN. And then I got the weekday job here when Ryan left.
0: Okay.
3: The timing just worked out.
0: Well, that's really a cool story. Well, I'm really proud of you. You have, you deserve the opportunity. I'm sorry that it never, was able to become a bigger deal than it was. You were just a perfect hire, I think.
3: Well, thank you. But like at 3 years old, I knew what I wanted to do.
0: Yeah.
3: And I, even if it was just for one day, but for that year I was on national TV. Like I can't explain to you that's a dream realized. Whether where it went from there, everything's part of the journey. But like I would have never, I couldn't have dreamt that. So I'm very proud of myself too.
0: Yeah, you should be. You should be.
2: Good girl.
0: and it was a mic drop. It just came early, you know.
3: It did.
0: Yeah.
3: That's okay.
0: Yeah. All right. Let's talk about sports for a second. The new 76 team brackets jamming 8 extra games, total 12, involving 24 teams. My head is exploding. What do you think about all this?
3: I think it's terrible.
0: I think it's true.
3: Absolutely. Yeah. It couldn't be a more obvious money grab.
2: Mm-hmm.
3: There are not any more teams that can win it. That are not in it. Like, there's nobody's been left out that was going to win this thing. Mm-hmm. And I think it's unfortunate, even on the women's side, because there is not as much parity. There just aren't as many great teams. There's probably 15 to 20 teams realistically that have any shot of making the Final Four and winning the championship.
0: Mm-hmm. Okay.
3: 76 teams. We're going to have teams that are winning 16 and 17 games a season that are not even, you know, maybe not even at 500.
0: Right.
3: That to me is not it's not a resume that should get you into that postseason
0: right.
3: tournament. I don't think it needs to expand at all.
0: Do you now to switch gears real quickly here? Do you think it was a good move to not put Golden Tempo, the winner of the Derby, in the Preakness?
3: I have the utmost respect for Cherie DeVoe, and she thinks it's the best thing for the horse. I'm all on board for that.
0: Yeah.
3: I think that probably means that they're going to have to take a look, because now it's 2 years in a row where the Derby winner hasn't run
0: mm-hmm.
3: the Preakness.
0: Mm-hmm.
3: And, I mean, we all know that renders the Preakness virtually obsolete in
0: it really is isn't it?
3: As a national scope.
0: Yeah.
3: So they're going to have to move it so that it's not 3 weeks. It's probably going to have to, they're probably going to have to tweak the timing a little bit.
0: Yeah.
3: Because it is tough on the horses to do that in 6 weeks to run 3 races like that.
0: And she says she will run him in the Belmont. So that's mm-hmm. good. And that'll be good for the race. Hey, it's always good to talk to you, girl. You be careful this weekend. Happy Mother's Day.
3: Thank you so much. Have a great weekend.
0: Mary Jo Perino. All right, we're going to take our break here, and we'll be right back.
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0: We have this wonderful company here, Millward Funeral Home. It started out as a furniture store. I guess he was a cabinet maker. The original Millward, that was Joseph, back in 1825. We've got six generations of Millwards. They're all interesting. I want to focus on Emmett, the fourth generation. My mother knew him, I'm pretty sure. In fact, I know she did. He entered the family business in 1926, and by 1942 had played an instrumental role in completing a comprehensive expansion and rehabilitation of the mortuary at 159 North Broadway, which is where it is today, recognizing Lexington's growth. Emmett supervised construction of a second mortuary in 1957 that is still very much active today, and that's the one out in Southland. He was president of the National Selected Morticians, secretary of the Kentucky State Board of Funeral Directors and Embalmers, was also involved in other businesses. All of the Millwards, if there's one thing that they all have in common besides the business, it's their dedication to this community and their involvement in organizations. And I guess that standard was set a long time ago, and it's just now with three locations, 1509 Trent Boulevard off Man of War, was Rob Millward, the current six generations doings. So just an amazing place, and if you find yourself in need of a wonderful group of people that know what they're doing, I recommend highly Millward Funeral Directors. Our time right now is 7:51. We got to talking about Ted Turner after his passing over the weekend yesterday, Emily, and we got a text from a woman who says, I work there, the stories I could tell. And I said, well, heck, let's get a hold to her.
2: Let's tell him.
0: And tell him.
2: Yeah.
0: And her name is Christina Ford. Christina, good morning. Okay, she's up there. I've hit the wrong button. Christina, good morning.
17: How are you, Jack?
0: I'm good. Thank you for giving us a few minutes of your time. Christina is now working at Rupp Arena. What is your title there?
17: Part of guest services. We usher in scan tickets.
0: And you've got about 100,000 people coming to see you today.
17: We do. Three graduation ceremonies, and they're lined up already outside the door.
2: Let us in and then let us out.
0: We're right across the street, so it starts at 10 and goes each one of the three things is, about 2 hours?
17: Right. Well, we actually have on our list, ceremony number one is at 9, number two is at 2 o'clock, ceremony three at 6 o'clock.
0: Oh, I thought it was at 10, so it's at 9 o'clock.
17: Yeah, so traffic will start to get bad very soon.
0: Okay, so that's the first thing I want to let everybody know. Don't come downtown unless you have to. Now, if you've got, obviously, mm-hmm. a kid that's graduating from university, you want to be here. But
2: come early.
0: Otherwise, yeah. Okay, now tell us a little bit. First of all, give us this synopsis of your career at CNN. You really did start at ground level, didn't you?
17: I did. I was actually employee 905. Still have my badge today. That was over 40 years ago. Mm-hmm. And I started out as what was called a video journalist, which was your entry level. I mentioned to you yesterday, you sat in a closet and you spliced physical videotape and put it back together so it could be reused. Yeah. After that, you went on to do camera work, teleprompter, floor directing, for a while, then you could choose a technical or editorial path, and I chose the technical path as it was back in the early 80s and was in the graphics department. At the time, you were responsible for typing all of the weather temperatures, sports scores, anchors' names. When they put up things on the screen, you typed and stored it on a floppy disk that was a sort of a dinner plate, put it into a disk drive that made a clunk sound, and you would recall everything by an address, and that's how it got on the air.
0: All right, well, let's fast forward to when you left CNN, 23 years?
17: That was in 2003, as Mary Jo was saying. We were all part of the layoff when AOL and Time Warner merged.
0: Right.
17: And as she mentioned, it was a very good severance package that I had after 22 years.
0: So they took really good care of their employees.
17: They did.
0: Good.
17: They did. And even Ted did back in the day, as she mentioned about the Braves tickets. They actually gave us Braves tickets by the scores back day when they were really horrible and they wanted to fill the stadium so it would be on TV. So you could walk down to HR and get a stack of 20, 50, 100 tickets. Ted didn't care. He'd give them out.
18: Wow.
0: Good story. I love that. Now, when you left there, because you went to Eastern, you're from Atlanta, because you went to Eastern and I guess like this part of the country, is that why you came back to Lexington?
17: I did. I just decided I needed a new start, and I loved it when I went here to school back in the 80s and just loved it.
0: Well, nice.
17: So that's why I'm still here today.
0: Well, Ted Turner, you mentioned very briefly in your remarks to me yesterday on our text that he could be any of a number of things, including arrogant. Did you ever have a run-in with him?
17: Well, you usually had several run-ins with him because he was very on hands. He was always there. In fact, you'd run into him in the mornings in the break room, and believe it or not, he'd come down in a bathrobe. Because he had a penthouse on the top of the building. There was a small penthouse, and he would come down and get his granola, his oatmeal, and his fruit. And he would just talk to everybody in his bathrobe like it was no big deal. And there were many times that I would run into him in the elevators, especially after a Braves game. And some of this was when he was married to Jane Fonda. Uh-huh. And he would be three sheets to the wind and didn't have a care in the world. But, you know, people would get critical of him, especially in the early days, and say, hey, you know, I'm concerned. We're not going to make it. And he goes, they're still checking your paychecks, aren't they? And they go, yeah. Mm-hmm. He goes, well, there's the door. If you don't like it, you know. There it is.
0: Hit it.
17: Don't let it kick you in the rear on the way out.
0: Well, that's wonderful. I wish we had more time because I know you could tell stories for a long, long time. But unfortunately, we're out of time. But thank you so much for sharing your stories with us.
17: Sure. I appreciate that. Thank you.
0: Thank you. Isn't that fun?
2: Yeah, it's fun.
0: Here's a person spent 23 years at CNN, lives right here in Lexington. Didn't even know it.
2: Rubbing elbows with crazy
0: rich
2: and famous.
0: And famous. Absolutely. 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
27: They better sign the agreement fast. I'm Dave Anthony, Fox News. That's President Trump's message to Iran as he pushes for a nuclear deal to end the conflict, and he downplays a flare-up in fighting.
28: If there's no ceasefire, you're not going to have to know. You're just going to have to look at one big glow coming out of Iran.
27: Fox's Peter Ducey's at the White House.
29: These were unprovoked attacks from Iran using small boats, missiles, and drones against three U.S. destroyers who President Trump says took care of business.
28: We took our three destroyers and we rammed them through some pretty big stuff today. They were firing at us and we were firing back at them. And our firepower was a hell of a lot stronger than theirs, and they knocked the hell out of them.
27: We also got reaction last night from President Trump to another ruling against his tariffs.
28: We had two radical left judges that voted against it. So nothing surprises me with the courts.
27: The Court for International Trade called illegal the next round of tariffs he imposed under a different statute after the Supreme Court struck down his first round of tariffs as unconstitutional back in February. But yesterday's ruling only affects the plaintiffs who sued, not the others who were imposed the tariffs upon. Another Republican-led state approves congressional redistricting that could give the GOP another House seat in the November elections.
30: Protesters began chanting.
31: House Bill 7003, having received a constitutional majority, I hereby declare it passed without objection. The motion reconsider is tabled.
30: The Republican majority in the General Assembly passed a new map that splits up Memphis among three Republican-leaning districts. Black lawmakers spoke out ahead of the vote.
27: That's Fox's Jessica Rosenthal. Other red states have also redrawn maps or plan to help Republicans. Democrats have countered with redistricting in California, Virginia, maybe New York next. The cruise ship stricken by a hantavirus outbreak that's killed three passengers, sickened five others, and has the rest quarantined will dock tomorrow in the Canary Islands. The World Health Organization downplays the risk, saying hantavirus is not like COVID. There's no pandemic threat. 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
32: 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Download it now.
27: Guilty pleas in two deaths in two states, both related to Gaza protests. First, the one in Boulder, Colorado.
36: Mohammed Solomon pleading guilty to state charges, including murder, telling the court.
37: I would like to add my voice with the district attorney and impose the maximum penalty.
36: He was sentenced to life without the possibility of parole. Solomon, an Egyptian national, throwing Molotov cocktails at people demonstrating to raise awareness about Israeli hostages in Gaza last June, killing an 82-year-old woman and injuring at least 12 others and a dog.
38: I'll never forget the immense heat from the flames of the Molotov cocktail on my back.
36: Corey Gartner, one of several victims, to read impact statements. Kristen Goodwin, Fox News.
27: Now, the guilty plea in Ventura County, California, is to involuntary manslaughter in the death of a Jewish counter-protester during a pro-Palestinian demonstration in 2023. Lawai El-Naji hit the victim with a megaphone. Paul Kessler fell and hit his head and later died. But El-Naji only faces up to 1 year in jail at sentencing next month. We'll get the monthly jobs report later this hour, expected to show a big slowdown on hiring in April.
4: The unemployment rate is anticipated to hold steady at 4.3%. For perspective, that's less than one percentage point above the April 2023 reading of 3.4%, which marked the lowest rate in 54 years.
27: That's Fox's Hillary Barsky. That report could affect the stock market. For now, Dow futures up more than 100 points the day after selling. In the NBA playoffs, the top seeds won again, including the defending champions. Oklahoma City remains unbeaten in the postseason.
5: The Thunder took a 2-0 lead on the Lakers with their second straight 18-point win, 125-107. The Detroit Pistons won their fifth game in a row Thursday. Beat the Cavaliers in Detroit 107-97.
27: That's Fox's Jared Max. Carolina also undefeated in the NHL playoffs after a round one sweep. The Hurricanes beat the Flyers 4-1 to go up 3-0 in that series. I'm Dave Anthony. This is Fox News.
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9: Here's your LX 18 storm tracker forecast. An unseasonably cold start to your day today, but boy, are temperatures going to warm up quickly. It's a mostly sunny sky. It's breezy. High temperatures flirting with 70 this afternoon. For tonight, more clouds. There will be scattered showers and thunder showers around. Overnight lows in the low 50s. It's a cloud-sun mix on Saturday. There will be scattered showers, but also lots of dry time. We'll be in the low 70s. Mother's Day on Sunday, and happy Mother's Day to all the moms out there. Partly sunny, scattered thunderstorms, but lots of dry time in the mid-70s. I'm Chief Meteorologist Bill Mack on Lexington's News Traffic and Weather Station, 97.3 FM WVLK.
0: Right now, it couldn't be prettier out there. It is sunny. See if 44. We're coming up. at your official weather station, 97.3 FM WVLK and 590 AM. Now let's check traffic from the Scheller Automotive Traffic Center. Once again, here's MJ.
1: No delays due to collisions. We do have UK having their ceremonies today at Rupp Arena. The first one starts at 9 a.m., so you're going to want to make sure to use added caution if you were traveling downtown, because we're going to have a lot of pedestrians. Also, traffic will be very congested, so if you don't need to be near Rupp Arena, just avoid the area. I'm MJ, and that's your traffic. Mm-hmm.

0: Wow.
1: He's crying, like legit.
0: Is that
1: crying
0: that
1: through those lyrics?
0: Father, you left me, but I never left you. Is the next thing? Is that all autobiographical?
1: Mm-hmm.
0: I think it is.
1: Yeah.
0: Mercy.
1: Poor John.
0: John Lennon. Yeah, no kidding.
1: Raised by his aunt. Mm-hmm.
0: I didn't know that.
1: Yeah.
0: Where have I been?
1: You're not married to a Beatles aficionado like I am. He has got the dictionary, the encyclopedia, Beatles encyclopedia, and everything.
0: Number 4 on our list of the top 10 songs from the top 100 for Mother. But gosh, that's not a good Mother's Day song.
1: Bad mothers out there.
0: Yeah, I know.
1: So we have to take the good and the bad and the sick and all of the mothers.
0: Yeah. Okay, that's number 4 on the list. We are sponsored by Landscapers Corner, 1305 Old Frankfort Pike. 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And Bo's going to be here in a few minutes to answer your gardening questions. If you would like to send one in, our text line is 859-253-5959. That is our Stuttgart text line. And Stuttgart Motors, that is. And then, let's see, we've also got Christy Eckerlein from the Kentucky Castle. This is a particularly busy time of year for them. They do all kinds of wonderful events in the spring and going into summer, and we get to find out about all of those coming up. And then next hour, we've got Dr. John Huang, author of several books, including a number of them about UK. And Doug Flynn, your friend and mine, Emily.
1: Love Fridays.
0: Yeah.
1: And love Doug and love Dr. John and love you.
0: So love you too. It's so nice.
1: Love
0: Mother.
1: Everybody.
0: Mother.
1: I love my mama.
0: Our question of the weekend: for the first time in 30 years, Jefferson County is bringing back the I voted stickers for this month's primary election. We always have had them, haven't we?
1: Twice I've seen I voted stickers.
0: You said what?
1: Twice I've seen I voted stickers. Sometimes not, though.
0: Oh, I thought it was still a thing.
1: Mm-hmm.
0: Do you value the I voted stickers sticker? That's a question you tell us at WVLKAM.com. And it just says I voted.
1: Yeah.
0: But it might remind somebody to go do it.
1: Yeah, that's what it's supposed to do.
0: That's what it's supposed to do. So anyway, we'll talk... ask you to tell us what you think about that at 859-253-5. No, at our website.
1: Mm-hmm.
0: I get confused sometimes. WVLKAM.com. And just look for the question of the day and let us know what you think. Today is World Donkey Day.
1: What's your best donkey imitation? Can you do one? I put you on the spot. I know.
0: No, I don't think I could do a donkey. They're kind of hard.
1: Yeah. Honk, honk.
0: Hey, now that was good.
1: Don't ask me
0: nice.
1: Why. I know.
0: I like that.
1: How I came to be.
0: It's all in the.
1: Yes. The sucking back.
0: We're grown-ups, friends. Woman in West Virginia facing charges after she chased down and fired multiple shots at a driver who hit a chicken outside her home. I don't blame her. Cento Fine Foods, C-E-N-T-O, being sued over tomato fraud.
1: How does this happen?
0: Cento's can says the tomatoes are certified San Marzano, but people claim that labeling is false, misleading, and unfair. It is a nuanced argument, though. I don't know why.
1: Oh, people got enough time to get upset.
0: To get all
1: about
0: upset
1: this.
0: About that?
1: Okay.
0: Yeah.
1: Okay.
0: Yeah. Wouldn't you love to have them that much time on your hands?
1: No.
0: I wouldn't either. Death row inmate who believes he has already died 3 times and has been resurrected and has been deemed too mentally ill to be executed. It sounds like.
1: Yeah.
0: Strong man overseas believes he becomes the first person ever to pull a car with his, you know what? While on fire. His name is John Stevenson, and he covered his own stuff and did this.
1: What's on fire?
0: His privates.
1: Okay, not the car.
0: Not, I guess. Okay. I don't know. This is the guy that...
1: At all that you're doing it. Says,
0: they should, this is the guy that ought to be with this other guy on death row.
1: Yeah, right.
0: They ought to be roommates. Cellmates, as it were. Mm-hmm. A man from Uzbekistan.
1: Yeah, there you go.
0: Arrested and eventually deported from Russia after leaving an online review for a woman's leather skirt.
1: Only in Russia.
0: I don't get the Uzbekistanians. After you have heard stories about prisoners trying to swim away from Alcatraz, we've been hearing those the last few weeks. Mm-hmm. Well, a male coyote surprised everybody by swimming 2 miles to Alcatraz Island. That's twice as far as biologists thought they could make it.
1: What?
0: Yeah.
1: This animal needs to be studied for many reasons.
0: And a wild fight broke out in California when a black belt surfer and bodyboarder locked horns over the who gets to ride the waves first. Grown-ups. In a skincare poll, 53% of people frequently forget to put on sunscreen daily. I never put it on unless I'm at the beach.
1: That's right. Me neither.
0: But I always wear a hat because I get my head burned. 79% of respondents remember to plug their phone in every night before they go to bed. That's not necessary. I learned that from our Kentucky Technado. It's between 20 and 80.
1: Is the ideal percentage the ideal of charge. Percentage.
0: You don't want to have it sit there and just bubble.
1: No.
0: So I think that's bad.
1: Burn out the elements.
0: Right. Florida woman who thought an intruder was trying to break into her home investigated the ruckus, found two alligators fighting.
1: Mm-hmm. Wow.
0: Only in Florida.
1: Only in Florida.
0: Yep. Dairy Queen, rather, has a new breakfast collection, for those of you who are interested. U.S. State Department, you know, what were they doing? Dunking something in ice cream.
1: Chicken nuggets and ice cream.
0: No!
1: You don't do that.
0: Is that Dairy Queen?
1: That was Dairy Queen.
0: No. That's wrong. U.S. State Department will begin revoking the U.S. passports of thousands of parents who owe a significant amount of unpaid child support. Good.
1: What are they doing? What?
0: A U.S. State Department began revoking the U.S. passports of thousands of parents who are behind on their child support.
1: Wow, that's one way to whoop them.
0: A strange video shows a Florida deputy running an innocent driver off the road at Disney World. Mercy. And there's another viral video of a YouTuber broke a Rubik's Cube record while skydiving. Drop the mic, baby. I got to do it. I always wanted to.
1: People are strange.
0: They are stranger than strange. This sounds like a Doors song, doesn't it? Let's check traffic from the Scheller Automotive Traffic Center. Once again, here's MJ.
2: No delays due to collisions. We do have UK having their ceremonies today at Rupp Arena. The first one starts at 9 a.m., so you're going to want to make sure to use added caution if you were traveling downtown because we're going to have a lot of pedestrians. Also, traffic will be very congested, so if you don't need to be near Rupp Arena, just avoid the area. I'm MJ, and that's your traffic.
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0: Yeah. What she said. Here is our. Wait a minute. What is it? We did the question today. Question today yesterday. That's what I missed. How much interest and anticipation do you have? You know how this is going to work out. For the FIFA World Cup, which comes to the U.S. in about 5 weeks. And of course, the question, Bo, that you asked yesterday was.
10: What's the FIFA World Cup?
0: Hey, there you go. Anyway, 86%, this will make you feel better if you needed to feel better, 86% said no interest. 16% said a little bit, I'll check it out and maybe get more interested. And then 4% said lots of interest, can't wait to sit and see people kick a ball up the field and maybe not score the whole game.
1: Yeah. 1-1.
0: 1-1. Yeah.
1: Final score.
0: No, I love to give soccer a hard time, but it's okay. It's okay. Bo is here and spring information here. If you are interested, Landscaper's Corner has Triple Crown Elite Grass Seed in 5, 25, and 50-pound bags at the one and only Landscaper's Corner at 1305 Old Frankfort Pike. Hey, Bo!
10: How's it going, Jay?
0: All right, brother. We got a big old weekend ahead of it. It's going to be pretty nice.
10: Yep, it's the biggest weekend.
0: The biggest weekend of the whole dang year for you.
10: Yep, for the growing season, sure is. We're super excited. Can't wait to have everybody out. And if you get a chance to even just stop by, I think every year I say I eventually run out of space. I'll eventually run out of space.
0: Right.
10: I think I ran out of space.
0: Did the pottery arrive? Is that what we're talking about here?
10: The pottery, the plants, the everything. Everything's out. We've got pottery stuck everywhere and still 30-something pallets to unload.
0: Statuary, right? Statuary.
10: Yeah. Yeah, it's containers and statuaries. And so... but everything's looking great. We're having a good time, enjoying everybody coming out and see us, and can't wait for another beautiful weekend.
0: Do you have, this is from our text line, do you have creeping phlox?
10: I do have some creeping phlox. Not a lot of it. That's something we normally do March, April, but right now we do have some in stock.
0: Oh, with great respect, FIFA is pronounced FIFA. Somebody FIFA. Said FIFA.
1: Okay.
0: I thought it was FIFA.
1: I could be wrong, and I was.
0: Call the whole thing off. When will you have Shasta, Daisy, and Coneflower?
10: They're usually the last things we bring in. They are not ready at the growers right here. We do have some small Shastas. There's one called Snowcap that only gets 12 inches tall. If that, on a good day, it'll get 12 inches tall. And we do have that in stock, but the other ones will be next week.
0: I was gifted two Mandevilla plants, and I'm not sure what to do with them. Where should I plant them, and how do I care for them? They don't really fit with any of the rest of what I have in my garden.
10: Well, they don't go in your garden. That's the thing. I guess they could go, just though Mandevilla die every year.
0: Oh.
10: They are tropical, so if you put them out in the landscaping, they will die come about late October. But other than that, they need full sun. They're heavy feeders. They do better on the deck in a pot or in the ground on a railing or something like that to grow up. They do like to climb.
0: Do you have perennial geranium? And it says Cranesbill.
10: Yep. Cranesbill is the common name for perennial geranium. We have, I think, three or four different varieties right now, depending on what we sold yesterday. Roxanne, Biacovo, and all those should still, the basics should be in.
0: Here's a good question. Who is the genius making the decisions to schedule UK graduation on a weekday during rush hour? Why not Sunday? Thousands of people work downtown during the week, and it's basically a ghost town on the weekends. Well, I don't know about the ghost thing on the weekends.
10: Yeah.
0: But yeah. Bo, do you still have grass seed? Is that at Lansdowne?
10: No, go see our buddy Elaine at Landscaper's Corner. Per the ad that she gave us here at the beginning, she's got that triple crown elite. She'll get you taken care of.
0: And that's good stuff, is it?
10: That is good stuff.
0: Okay. And good for our, you know, atmosphere, climate, whatever.
10: Oh, yeah.
0: Don't know how you pronounce FIFA.

0: they left 28 men on base. I looked up for the record. I thought the record was like 20, but I'm trying to verify that this is a major league record. And it shows you that just a base hit here and there, and they probably win all these games. Most of them, they got beat three in a row on walk-offs when they had the lead for the ninth inning. So it's really rough to watch right now.
1: Well, it almost looks like they were doing it with smoke and mirrors earlier on. They were winning all these one-run games, ones that they could have easily lost.
0: Yeah, you know, that's what all the people are saying now. Like, surely you didn't think they were winning this on talent. It was going to catch up with them. But you look at that lineup right now, they have four guys in the lineup that are barely hitting 200. And so that puts a lot of pressure on the guys that are hitting, and if they don't come through, that really puts them in a tough position. So, yeah, I'm hoping that this was just a bad spurt and they'll get back to being a little more consistent. We'll have to wait and see how many injuries they're going to come out of after this road trip.
2: Is Cincinnati one of those kind of places that supports their team regardless, or are they paying for it in terms of fans in the stands?
0: They are paying for it.
2: Are they?
0: They really are. They really haven't had great crowds this year except for a giveaway, and I think they've got one of those tomorrow night, so they'll have a good crowd. Fireworks night is always a big crowd, but people are just not real sure because of what's happened over the last several years, so it's kind of a wait and see right now, and if they were to start playing better baseball, there would be a lot more people that'd be coming to the ballpark. But you're right, Jack. The fans are great. I mean, all they want is to see a good quality baseball, and that brings out the people. But if you're not playing good quality and making mistakes, and the Reds have made a lot of mistakes, not just physical, but a lot of mental mistakes in the last week, and people are just a little frustrated right now.
2: We're going to take a break because we have to meet the network here in just about a minute. So if you want to get on, we're going to do it right now. And if you want to get on the air with us, please give us a call at 859-253-5959, 859-253-5959. And that is also our Stuttgart Motors text line. If you would prefer sending us a text, you may do so. And in the event that you just joined us, the gang's all here. We are Friday morning quarterbacks, and we get the job done.
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4: I'm Therese Crowley. President Trump describes Iran's unsuccessful attack on three U.S. warships in the Strait of Hormuz.
5: They trifled with us today. We blew them away. They trifled. I call that a trifle.
4: And CENTCOM pounded Iran drone and missile launch sites with more U.S. airstrikes today on oil tankers trying to break the blockade. Iran's foreign minister now posting CIA estimates are wrong and claims their missile and launch supplies at 120%. President Trump says we're still negotiating. The War Department has released the classified UFO files. Fox's Peter Doocy at the White House.
6: This is the first big batch of UFO disclosure ordered by President Trump. Some of the clips and videos on there have popped up different places before. Some of them have not.
4: All are now live at war.gov/UFO. 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
7: Here's your Lakes 18 Storm Tracker forecast. An unseasonably cold start to your day today, but boy, are temperatures going to warm up quickly. It's a mostly sunny sky. It's breezy. High temperatures flirting with 70 this afternoon. For tonight, more clouds. There will be scattered showers and thunder showers around. Overnight lows in the low 50s. It's a cloud-sun mix on Saturday. There will be scattered showers, but also lots of dry time. We'll be in the low 70s. Mother's Day on Sunday, and happy Mother's Day to all the moms out there. Partly sunny, scattered thunderstorms, but lots of dry time in the mid-70s. I'm Chief Meteorologist Bill Mack on Lexington's News Traffic and Weather Station, 97.3 FM WVLK.
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0: And we are, again, I'm going to get these bifocals fixed on Tuesday, I think. Hang on. 53. They need to make those numbers bigger. So we've fallen a couple here. 53 at your official weather station, 97.3 FM WVLK. Couple things real quickly before I forget. I need to let you know, congratulations to Susan Roberts, winner of our Mother's Day giveaway with Genesis Diamond. Susan's son helped her text in the keywords. What a good boy. Yeah, he should have been doing it himself, but he helped her do it. And she won. So we congratulate her. Beautiful pair of 14-karat white gold diamond hoop earrings, one-third total diamond weight. And that's from Genesis Diamonds, valued at over $1,100. So congratulations to our winner, Susan Roberts of Lexington. And let's get a check of Lexington traffic. From the Scheller Automotive Traffic Center, once again, here is MJ.
1: No delays due to collisions. Traffic is light as you work your way around the city this morning. We still have that closure at Cherry Bark Drive between Southland Drive and Rosemont Garden. That road is closed to through traffic for major utility work. I'm MJ, and that's your traffic.
0: Got a project, large or small. If you're like me, get somebody that knows what they're doing to do it. Otherwise, they'll have to come back and repair your mistakes. That's what I've done in the past, but no, not anymore. Back Construction. This is one of the finest companies I've ever had any thing to do with in terms of being a spokesperson. These people are first class. They've been in business since 1981. I've seen this company grow from a general remodeler to where they added a window and door division and a roofing division and a handyman division. And then they went all out and hired an architect and three interior designers. Of course, the idea is combining interior design, architecture, and construction all under one roof. And that makes it so much easier. Their mission is simple. It hasn't changed since they started. And that is to provide unparalleled service to their customers. Back Construction, 859-225-2225. We are back. Speaking of back, and one of my favorite guests to have, Doc, is our guest this morning. I don't feel like he's a guest, really. He's family. Doug Flynn. Hey, Doug. Oh, now, just want to make sure I had you here. Good morning, once again, Doug. What's on your mind this morning? I know there's probably something that you would like to speak about.
2: Well,
0: I've got appearances coming up that we need to know about.
2: No, I'm really staying pretty busy. You know, I'm enjoying my time. Of course, my boss Luther Deaton turned 80 last week.
0: I saw that.
2: Yeah. So that was pretty special, I'm on my 29th year working at Central Bank. Can you believe that?
0: No, I can't. That's
2: I can't either. I keep amazing. Waiting to be traded for a banker to be named later or something, you know.
0: Oh, that's funny. All right, let's see. Yeah. We got somebody for Doc. Good morning. You're on the air.
3: Thanks, Jack. I had a question for Dr. Wong.
0: Oh, this is Mike. Okay, good morning, Mike.
4: Yeah. Hey, Mike. Morning.
3: Morning. Morning. I wanted to know just – it's kind of a philosophical question, but was there something major that led you to change careers late in life from being a successful dentist to being a successful commentator for UK?
4: Whenever I get asked questions like that, my answer is usually the same. I wasn't actually looking to change careers at that particular time. Okay. But I've always had two passions in life, and one was writing and one was sports, specifically University of Kentucky sports. So at that particular juncture in my life, I had done orthodontics for about 30 years, and I figured life is short. You know, why not pursue some of these other passions? So even though I wasn't looking to intentionally do that, things just kind of fell. Circumstances in life just kind of fell into place to the point where I was blessed enough to be able to pursue those passions. So my encouragement to everybody is just to be able to do that. If you have a passion in life, then you want to make sure that in the short amount of time that we have here on Earth, that you get to experience as much of that as you possibly can.
0: Mike, I appreciate your call.
3: Thank you very much.
0: Now we got Doug Flynn, who I know for a fact always had a passion about being a banker. And he got, he ended up getting a job working for a baseball team. But then at some point in the juncture in the proceedings, you did the same thing that Dr. Wong did. You got out of baseball and got into banking 29 years ago.
2: Yeah, I was 46, and I was in baseball, in the minor leagues, had a set of goals that I wanted to be back in the big leagues in about 5 years.
0: Yeah.
2: Had 2 years, very, pretty successful, I guess, as a minor league coach and manager with the Mets. And Luther Deaton called me, and he said, I want to talk to you about banking. I thought it was a joke. And I said, you mean like – so I went in. I had a pair of blue jeans on, a denim shirt, cowboy boots, and interviewed with Mr. Deaton. And he said, oh, by the way, we wear coat and ties here. And I went, surely you jest.
0: Oh, that's funny. I love that. Yeah. But you know what? I bet Luther appreciated it because Luther's the most unpresidential bank president I've ever met. And I mean that in the most positive way.
2: Well, I said – 29 years ago, I went to work for Luther as my boss, and 29 years later, he's more than a boss. He's just a good friend.
0: Yeah,
2: and great. When you can work for a guy who's a good friend, you want to put a good effort. And a lot of people right now, Luther said the only reason we got direct deposit at Central Bank because I'm not in there long enough to pick up a check.
0: I got two questions for you. The first one is, how much would a Doug Flynn baseball card that is signed, be value? What would the value of that be? Would you have any idea, Doug?
2: I think you could probably buy it. If it's not signed, it's $10. If I sign it, it's $5.
0: Oh, come on. I knew we'd get that kind of answer.
5: Wrong direction.
0: Seriously, I mean, how many?
2: I'm not sure. I don't know, Jack. It varies. You know, you see them all over eBay all the time, and
0: yeah,
2: they're pretty easy to get. I mean, you could probably call me and I'd get you one, but there, it depends what card show you go to.
0: Right.
2: You know, it varies all over the board.
0: Okay. Here's another question for you, Doug. Ask Doug Flynn about his softball career post baseball. He is a member of the Kentucky Softball Hall of Fame. Tell us about that.
2: Well, I got out of baseball and Tommy Brooks was managing. I was going to play some softball and I got an offer from the Cincinnati Reds, and Tommy had a matchbook, and he said, write on this matchbook an agreement that when you quit playing baseball, you'll come back and play softball with me. And I said, sure.
0: Yeah.
2: I had no idea I'd be gone as long as I was, and I don't think anybody did. So after my final spring training in 1986, I hadn't been home about a week. I get a call from Tommy Brooks, and he says, Doug, you ready to play softball? And I went, yeah, why not? He said, okay, we have tryouts on Sunday. And I went, wait a minute. I just played 14 years of pro baseball, and now I got a tryout for a slow-pitch softball
0: team? Tryouts? What are you talking about, man?
5: Tryouts?
0: Yeah.
2: So I went over, and the game had changed in those 14 years I'd been gone because a lot of really good athletes were now playing slow-pitch. And I signed on to play with a team called Star Pass right there out of Lexington. And that was 1986. 1987, we were the ASA Major National Champions. 1988, we won the Super National Champions, which is the best softball team in the world.
0: Wow.
2: And I played with some outstanding people. Rodney Woods, my dear friend, played at Tennessee and was a coach down at Wayne County for so many years. And it was 8 years of some of the most fun I've ever had playing sports. And
0: whole different skills, whole different skill set, though. You had to retrain your brain, didn't you?
2: You did, yeah. It's a lot different when you try to hit it, and I struggled for a little bit until I finally got a technique that was comfortable for me. Mm-hmm. But, you know, Jack, I'm playing at 180 pounds, and on one of the teams I played on, my next to last year, the next smallest guy weighed 230. Wow. And then went all the way up to 285.
0: Jeez.
2: So these guys are big, they're strong, they're athletic. And the game back then in the 80s and early 90s was really, really fun. It's got a little different now because the bats are so much, you know, it used to be you had to be a legitimate home run hitter to hit home runs in softball. Now they make the bats and the balls so that almost anybody could. But, you know, it was so fun, and I'm very thankful to Tommy and Hank Bassett and to all those wonderful guys that I got a chance to play with for those 8 years. I love them to death, and it's some of the most fun that my wife and I have had together in a long time.
4: Hey, Doug, here's a deep philosophical question for you.
2: Oh, you've come to the right place, John.
4: You and I, we are very different. We both made our career pivots. But the difference between you and me is that I went ahead and went into sports writing, and I never looked back. The only thing I really miss about dentistry right now is the paycheck.
0: Yeah.
4: In your particular case, though, you know, baseball has stayed a very, very important and integral part of your life. What is it about the game that keeps you still loving it even after all these years?
2: Well, it's a good question, John. And even the more that I watch the game that's being played today, I'm getting less interested in it because I don't like a lot of the changes that are being made. But the way that the game was played for 150 years, I really enjoyed that. And not only was it just the competitive end of it, but the most important, I just got back from Arizona. I went out with four other professionals. We got in the locker room and we're getting ready to go out and do this little small mini camp. And we started getting on each other. And for 35 or 40 minutes, it brought me back to what it was like back in the 1970s. And we all realized we loved the game, but boy, the camaraderie and the friendships and the locker room, that will always be so special. I was blessed that when I started playing, I learned from the guys who were the very best in the game at the time. And the members of the Big Red Machine on the ball field had the smartest IQ of any players I was ever around. And so I learned the most important thing wasn't launch angle. It wasn't spin ratio. It wasn't how fast the ball came off the bat. There were two things that only mattered. That was, did you win or did you lose? And now what do we need to do to get there?
4: Do you think all this emphasis nowadays on analytics has just gone way overboard? I seem to kind of perceive that coming from you. What is it about modern baseball that they just don't get?
2: Well, I think they're taking the human element out of the game when it comes to, remember the old days when you had a manager that would come out and argue and then eventually get thrown out?
4: Yeah.
2: Don't see that anymore because of the replay. So they've taken that personality away from the manager. I don't like some of the rules, like start with the man on second and extra inning. I never really liked the DH. I don't like the fact that you can't take a guy out at second on a double play, even though I got cleaned a lot out there. But there's a technique. They've taken the artistry away. They say it's all about safety. Well, if a guy violates a rule, then find the guy, but don't change the rule. It used to be a way that you could take a guy out on a double play, and it was safe. But now you can put a mannequin out there that can turn a double play. Uh-oh. You got to go to commercial.
0: Yeah.
2: We'll
0: see,
2: this when we get back.
0: You're such a pro. You hear the music. You know it's time to shut up, but we're going to let you continue. So stay with us. 859-253-5959. Our final break, and we'll be right back. Here is the 3-day forecast. Sunny and 71 today. Tonight, 53. Tomorrow, going to be a high of 75. So that'll be a nice weekend. Just a 30% chance of showers on Mother's Day, otherwise mostly sunny in 77. So going to be a nice weekend for moms. Right now it is sunny and 53 at your official weather station, 97.3 FM WVLK and 590 AM. 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
0: Yeah, I think I'm a speed reader, but I'm really not. Good morning. I'm Jack Patty, along with Dr. John Wong, Doug Flint, and of course...
1: Who else?
0: Yeah, Emily Wilhoit. Let's go. Let's see. Here's a... Something I want to do that I messed up the last time, and I don't want to mess it up this time because I know you're a big shot over there at Centenary.
4: I don't know about that, but we do want to get the facts straight.
0: Right, though, exactly. Right? I said something was happening the next day, and it's actually not. It said, would you announce the big down-to-earth charity fundraiser plant sale? And it is tomorrow, Saturday, 9 to noon, Centenary. In the gym, and please give big hug to Dr. J and thank him for all that he does for our community. Here you go.
4: Yeah, see, my head's getting bigger and bigger as you read. Keep going, Jack.
0: May God bless all mothers as they do and have done, and also Autumn, pictured above my daughter, Christina, and precious mother, Mary Ann, and our plant flyers. I guess I don't know what that means, yeah, but
4: there you go.
0: But, it is tomorrow.
4: Evidently. You just read it, right?
0: Yeah, I just read it. I want to get your reaction to this. I've got a couple more texts to get to, Doug, but we've got a special guest next week, and I just wanted to get your thoughts about our guest, Coach Keith Madison, who will be with us on next week's show.
2: One of my dearest friends. We played minor league baseball in 1972 together in the minor leagues. And then when he came to UK, our friendship rekindled and now it's bonded. Both of us, you know, very strong Christians. We're accountability partners. We hold each other accountable to stuff. So yeah, absolutely love him to death.
0: I agree. This is another one. I agree with Doug on all the comments that he made about the game today. I'm not a fan of the recent changes to the rules, even the DH. Thanks, Doug. I really enjoy all the baseball stories and memories. That is from Joel B. And not Joe B., but Joel B. And here's another. Says, I remember when Doug played summer league softball in Somerset at the field behind the high school called The Hole. You could tell way back then, the early days, that he would indeed become a pro. How about that?
2: That was a softball field we play at. That's actually where we had my first tryout camp, The Hole behind a little elementary school.
0: Mm-hmm.
2: And, yeah, we went there about 90 guys, and the Reds tried me out there the first of four different times, and that's where it all got started. Because I was going to college. I was going to junior college there at the time.
4: Hey, Doug, we need to have you back for a complete segment on UK baseball. I've heard you on some of the broadcasts that you've done with Dick and such, and just wanted your real, real quick thoughts on this team. I feel a resurgence coming on.
2: I hope, John. I really do, because, you know, they win two out of three from Tennessee. They have been very similar to what the Reds were doing with a lot of chances to knock in runs. And then when they do score a lot, the pitching isn't as good. So I'm hoping in Florida, they'll go down there and beat the tar out of the Gators, and we'll be back on the winning ways and look forward to the ending of the season.
0: Thank you, Doug. Yeah, have a great weekend.
4: Thanks so much.
0: Thanks to all my partners here. We'll be back Monday, 6-5 Central.
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27: The U.S. military goes on the attack again.
28: I'm Dave Anthony, Fox News. As the attempts continue to work out a deal to end the conflict with Iran,
29: the U.S. has carried out more airstrikes this morning, this time targeting several empty, very large crude containers, ships that were trying to break the blockade and head to Iranian ports. Yesterday, three guided missile destroyers, U.S. destroyers, the USS Truxtun, USS Rafael Peralta, and USS Mason were transiting the Strait of Hormuz south into the Gulf of Oman when they came under attack from Iranian missiles and drones. CENTCOM says none of the U.S. warships were hit, but they had to take evasive measures and shoot down the incoming threat.
28: That's Fox's Jennifer Griffin at the Pentagon. Iran's foreign minister said today they will not bow to pressure. We got the jobs report this morning showing a slowdown in hiring last month, but a much smaller one than expected. The director of the National Economic Council, Kevin Hassett, just told Fox,
30: "People still don't have faith that the golden age is upon us, that Trump policies are working.
3: but it keeps showing up in the data.
6: There were about twice as many jobs created in April as economists were predicting. The April employment report found 115,000 new positions, with the unemployment rate, as expected, remaining at 4.3%. Economists were predicting just 50 to 62,000 jobs. February and March job growth was revised lower to 16,000 fewer jobs than previously reported.
28: Fox's Jenny Casola. Positive reaction on Wall Street. The Dow's up 60 points. The NASDAQ surging to a new all-time high this morning. The nightmare of a cruise finally ends tomorrow for the quarantine passengers on a ship that'll dock tomorrow in the Canary Islands. A hantavirus outbreak on board infected 8 who were evacuated.
7: At the moment, no one on board is showing any symptoms. The U.S. is set to send a plane to help get the 17 Americans on board back home.
28: That's Fox's Jeff Paul. 3 of those infected have died on the ship. 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
9: Here's your Lakes 18 storm tracker forecast. An unseasonably cold start to your day today, but boy, are temperatures going to warm up quickly. It's a mostly sunny sky. It's breezy. High temperatures flirting with 70 this afternoon. For tonight, more clouds. There will be scattered showers and thunder showers around. Overnight lows in the low 50s. It's a cloud-sun mix on Saturday. There will be scattered showers, but also lots of dry time. We'll be in the low 70s. Mother's Day on Sunday, and happy Mother's Day to all the moms out there. Partly sunny, scattered thunderstorms, but lots of dry time in the mid-70s. I'm Chief Meteorologist Bill Mack on Lexington's News Traffic and Weather Station. 97.3 FM WVLK.
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24: Getting your heart broken can be really rough. It'll happen to most of us at some point in our lives. It's not just an emotional experience, it's a physical one too. Often described as getting the wind knocked out of you, a knot in your stomach, trouble sleeping. I recently spoke about this with Dr. Yoram Yovel, a psychiatrist and neuroscientist. He was on my podcast, Chasing Life. Now, he told me heartbreak doesn't have to last forever. And while your inclination might be to withdraw, isolate, and shut down, it's often the opposite of what supports healing. One of the things that helps us the most is reconnecting to other people you love. And the reverse is also true, he said. If someone you care about is struggling, don't give up on them. You hold the power to comfort loved ones that are in deep physical or emotional distress. I'm Dr. Sanjay Gupta, helping you live a better life.
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0: like there's a spectrum of true democracy, which, like you said, mm-hmm. Black people and Black Americans in this country mm-hmm. have been building since they were captured and brought here.
1: We weren't really a democracy until 1963,
0: that's right.
1: 1965.
0: That's exactly right.
1: You know, voting rights and civil rights.
0: That's
1: we were apartheid before then.
0: That's exactly right.
2: That's exactly right. She just wants to agree with everything that AOC said. That black people, in fact, it was the cast from the Broadway play Hamilton that brought democracy to the Americas. That did take longer than we had hoped. It was a theatrical production that Democrats created that completely misrepresents everything that's ever happened anywhere. And now Alexandria Ocasio-Cortez believes it. Sure, there it is. Yeah, black people in America created democracy. And there was no democracy because the Democrats had an apartheid system. The Democrat Party was the party of Jim Crow and segregation. Honestly, from President Woodrow Wilson forward, racially segregating. The Democrats still racially segregating college campuses and college dorms and college graduations. And they love segregation, racial segregation. And, class segregation. And they've created new categories of transgender people, and they segregate them, too. They're all mentally ill. Mental dwarfism. It's a terrible, horrible thing. I got a very good Friday to you, and welcome back. We continue to be at 888-630-9625. And here's a fun Friday story for you. The headline this morning: Trump administration releases highly anticipated files documenting UFOs, quote, extraterrestrial life, end quote. And Peter Ducey, Robert McGreevy at the Fox News Channel with the story. They got the scoop. First on Fox, the Trump administration on Friday released a batch of never-before-seen files and videos on unidentified anomalous phenomenon. This is, the government changed the name of UFOs, unidentified flying objects. They decided to rename them unidentified anomalous phenomenon, and they call them UAPs now. It's, you know, they did this, what else did they do this with, Michael? They did it with sexually transmitted diseases, STDs. They decided to change that to STIs because they prefer infections to diseases, the Democrats do. It's they like the Wuhan Red Death too. But here is the UAPs, the unidentified anomalous phenomenon, as part of an effort to increase transparency on government knowledge of extraterrestrial phenomena. That's the plural of phenomenon. The latest UAP videos, photos, and original source documents from across the entire United States government are all in one place, no clearance required. While past administrations sought to discredit or dissuade the American people, President Trump is focused on providing maximum transparency to the public, who can ultimately make up their own minds about the information contained in these files, the White House said in a statement to Fox News today, Friday. The release is a function of President Trump's presidential unsealing and reporting system, UAP encounters. This is pretty amazing. Now we got a new acronym here, and the acronym is PURSUE, PURSUE, PURSUE, because it's the presidential unsealing and reporting system for UAPs. So they abbreviated that as PURSUE, because you got to do that with everything. Photos from the intelligence, the initial disclosure, which a White House official told Fox News is the first of a series of releases, show strangely shaped objects captured on film. It's video, really, but that's okay. During the Apollo 12 and Apollo 17 space missions. Sure. Yeah, I remember it well. Apollo 12, of course, the second mission to land on the moon. Apollo 11 being the first to land on the moon. Neil Armstrong, Buzz Aldrin, Michael Collins aboard the capsule, all that good stuff. Isn't that amazing? Michael Collins, Washington, D.C. guy. And then Apollo 12, the next one up, landed on the moon. Apollo 17, the last one to land on the moon. Two men walking around the moon. Democrats are selling, oh, that never happened because of mental illness. A transcript of communications between Apollo 17 operators released in the discourse and the disclosure on Friday details the operators' exchange over the unknown phenomenon. Now, we've got a few very bright particles or fragments or something that go drifting by as we maneuver, operator Apollo 17 told the command center back in Houston. Roger, understand, the Houston Control Center replied. Isn't that great? There is a whole bunch of big ones on my window down there, just bright. Looks like the 4th of July out of Ron's window, another operator added. Yes, now you can see some of them in shape. Sure, they're very jagged, angular fragments that are tumbling, the first operator said. This is pretty wild stuff. Have to get the audio for all of this and play it on the radio. That's what I think. Another pair of photos from the release come from the FBI and certain images from the New Year's Eve, 1999. As tonight, we're going to party like it's 1999 because it's rolling over to 2000. There's a big party and all that stuff because, you know, how that goes. And that 1999, I spent New Year's Eve at the Pentagon that night because, you know, everything was going to go crazy. It went 2000 and all the computers were going to fail and planes were going to fall out of the sky and satellites were going to fall out. And we broke the only news out of the Pentagon that night, but it wasn't very interesting news about a couple of satellite constellations taking a hit because of the rollover of the clock at midnight going into 2000. Another pair of photos from the release, FBI images, a New Year's Eve, 1999, showing another UAP in the same image as a U.S. aircraft. There's a U.S. aircraft, and there are other funny things flying around. Isn't that amazing? Crazy. In February, a few months ago, a couple months ago, after former President Barack Hussein Obama told a podcaster that aliens were real, that's what Barack Obama said, but he'd never seen them. He said, oh, they're real, but I've never seen them. And I never went to Roswell, and I've never seen aliens, and he gave his BS answer. Fox News senior White House correspondent Peter Doocy asked President Trump directly about the existence of aliens and what President Trump said about Barack Obama. President Trump said he gave classified information. He's not supposed to be doing that, President Trump said of Obama. I don't know if they're real or not. I can tell you he gave classified information, President Trump said. He's not supposed to be doing that. He made a big mistake. He took it out of classified information. Days later, President Trump announced in a Truth Social media post that he would be declassifying files related to the subject. And now he's actually declassifying files related to the subject because, you know, when he says that he's going to do something, unlike Obama, unlike Biden, President Trump actually does it because he's on Team America. You know, that's what we got there. So President Trump releasing all kinds of classified stuff that it was no longer classified once the president releases it. But Tulsi Gabbard said the American people have long sought transparency about the government's knowledge of unidentified anomalous phenomena, Tulsi Gabbard said. Now President Trump is releasing this stuff all over the place. And that'll make him go crazy, won't it? And she said, under President Trump's leadership, the Office of the Director of National Intelligence is actively coordinating the intelligence community's declassification efforts with the Department of War to ensure a careful, comprehensive, and unprecedented review of our holdings to provide the American people with maximum transparency. Today's release of these documents is the first in what will be an ongoing joint declassification and release effort. Kind of a big deal. NSA FBI Director Kash Patel said the FBI is proud to stand alongside President Trump and our interagency partners in this landmark release of UAP records. Just call them UFOs, would you? You know, the UAP, nobody likes UAP. Go back to UFOs. It's like, again, it's like the Democrats going from STDs to SDIs because, was that because monkeypox came along? Because they keep inventing new venereal diseases, don't they? Well, creating new ones. How do they get them? You don't want to know. You really don't. How do they create new ones? Oh, you know. Come on. Get out of here. NASA Administrator Jared Isaacman also weighed in, said, I applaud President Trump's whole of government effort to bring greater transparency to the American people on unidentified anomalous phenomenon, Isaacman said. Isn't that amazing? At NASA, our job is to bring the brightest minds and most advanced scientific instruments to bear, follow the data, and share what we learn. We will remain candid about what we know to be true, what we have yet to understand, and all that remains to be discovered, he said. That's pretty thorough, pretty good stuff. Exploration and the pursuit of knowledge are core to NASA's mission as we endeavor to unlock the secrets of the universe, because we're the patriarchy, because we're America, because, you know, we have the space programs. We got bored driving dune buggies on the moon and shipping golf balls on the moon a half century ago. And the Democrat Party, they're mentally ill about that, too, aren't they? Yes, they are. Yes, sir. All right. So that's big. So big job numbers for President Trump today. And releasing all this space stuff is a big deal. It's a big deal. It genuinely is. And I'm interested in it. I want to see everything there is to see because I'm curious. I'm curious. Yes, sir. I shared with you yesterday the story out of Texas where a family man was being carjacked by an illegal alien. And the man, the owner of the car there with his family, his kids running away, two adult women running away, the man trying to pull the illegal alien Mexican carjacker out of his car. And the man resisted, got back into the car. And the father of the family had a pistol with him. It's Texas, had a concealed carry permit. And he fired, he hit the guy 10 times, shot the illegal alien 10 times and killed him, as you might imagine. Gave him a good kilt. And killed him, shot him 10 times, at least 10 times, as a matter of fact. And the funny thing is from Laura Loomer on posting the video of the incident of the shooting. And right here's the thing. I always forget to mention this. The man, the father who shot the illegal alien from Mexico is a black guy. He's a black man, regular American black man who created democracy in America. He might be the guy that created democracy. Got to treat every black guy now as the guy that created it. But what about women? We'll talk about that a different day. That's another thing. But Laura Loomer posted, a black man shoots an illegal alien thief. The leftist mind wasn't programmed to handle this situation. Laura Loomer. And it's true, they trip all over themselves. What are you supposed to do? You're supposed to be in favor of shooting and killing the illegal alien? Well, if it's a white guy, then absolutely not. If it's a black guy, then they're conflicted. They have to be conflicted because of the mental illness, you know. And they're racists. Got to keep in mind that they're racists. Yeah, but the family man who shoots the illegal alien is a black guy. He's an adult man. He's a black guy. His car is being stolen by this criminal, illegal alien, who is a hero of the Democrat Party. The Democrats would run him for Congress. The carjacker, you know. Not the black guy that shot the illegal alien carjacker, but Mother's Day, just hours away now. Have you done everything you need to do? It's one of the most beautiful moments of the year to share life-changing news. And maybe you've seen it. A lot of us have a family gathered around the table when someone stands up and says, next year, there's going to be a brand new mom at the table. What? There's really nothing like it, but you know, for some women, Mother's Day feels very different. Instead of celebrating, they're carrying a secret, maybe afraid, unsure, alone. That's why preborn exists. When a woman sees her baby on an ultrasound and hears the tiny little heartbeat, it could double that baby's chance of living a long, happy life because mom will choose life. This May, this month, you can help to be the reason that a scared young woman becomes a confident mother. Just $28 provides one ultrasound. 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And it all starts with that ultrasound. To get involved, all you have to do is dial #250, and when prompted, say the keyword baby. 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Yes, sir. That's great. Yeah, that is funny there. From Laura Loomer. Black man shoots an illegal alien carjacker thief, kills him. The leftist mind wasn't programmed to handle this situation. That's true. Another mental breakdown. Some of them might read that and self-immolate, which would be kind of funny.
3: Here's the thing. Once black people get guns in this country, the gun laws will change. Trust me.
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0: talk to the American people on this Friday, Michael. Let's go to Chris, calling from Frederick, Maryland. Christopher, you're on the Chris Plant Show.
1: Hi, Chris. Good to speak to you again. How are you?
0: Very well. Very well. Thank you.
1: I just wanted to point out, when you were talking about AOC earlier, playing those clips, she always uses the term people of color, POC. And whenever I hear somebody say that, I like, especially if they're Hispanic, I like to point out that the Portuguese and the Spanish started the transatlantic slave trade, and that the British didn't even get involved for 100 years. So that is cultural appropriation.
0: That is great. That is great. And the Portuguese and the Spanish, they bought their slaves from African tribal leaders who were kidnapping members of other African tribes and selling them to the Europeans.
1: This is true, as well as the other people that were extremely involved were the Muslims in Africa and North Africa.
0: Yeah, they love slavery. You know, there's there's anti-slavery organizations today, Chris. I will tell you, there are more slaves today than ever before.
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3: Here's your LX 18 storm tracker forecast. An unseasonably cold start to your day today, but boy, are temperatures going to warm up quickly. It's a mostly sunny sky. It's breezy. High temperatures flirting with 70 this afternoon. For tonight, more clouds. There will be scattered showers and thunder showers around. Overnight lows in the low 50s. It's a cloud-sun mix on Saturday. There will be scattered showers, but also lots of dry time. We'll be in the low 70s. Mother's Day on Sunday, and happy Mother's Day to all the moms out there. Partly sunny, scattered thunderstorms, but lots of dry time in the mid-70s. I'm Chief Meteorologist Bill Mack on Lexington's News Traffic and Weather Station. 97.3 FM, WVLK.
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11: A Better Life with Dr. Sanjay Gupta.
12: In recent years, scientists have really dialed up the urgency to understand PFAS, sometimes referred to as forever chemicals because of how long they take to break down. The latest study found these chemicals may be aging men in their 50s and 60s a bit faster than men who are younger or older or women of any age. Experts we talked to said the accumulation of PFAS may lower testosterone levels in men, impair sperm quality, and increase risks of testicular and kidney cancer.

0: cancer. 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
4: Kind of a big deal you may have and may not have just heard. Virginia, the Commonwealth of Virginia, just across the mighty Potomac River from the District of Columbia here, our nation's capital. Virginia Supreme Court. You know, the Democrats just gerrymandered and stole congressional seats because Texas did it. So they have the brains of demented little children with stuff all over their faces. And Virginia Supreme Court strikes down Democrats' redistricting plan, dimming parties' midterm hopes. They were planning on hoping to steal the midterm elections and seats in the House of Representatives in Congress because they think as criminals think. But the Capital Gazette has the headline, "The Court, the Virginia State Supreme Court, ruled that the state's Democrat-led legislature violated procedural requirements when it placed the constitutional amendment on the ballot to authorize the mid-decade redistricting." Oh, no, this is so complicated. Wonderful, wonderful. And David A. Lieb has the story. The Virginia Supreme Court on Friday struck down a voter-approved Democrat congressional redistricting plan. It actually says Democratic, but the nice lady and the day before yesterday in the mailbag chided me a little bit for calling them Democratic when we know they're not Democratic. And she said that I should just call them Democrat. So I actually modified it on the fly here. It says Democratic congressional, but I just changed it to Democrat because of the nice lady in the mailbag day before yesterday. So Virginia Supreme Court on Friday struck down voter-approved Democrat congressional redistricting plan, delivering another major setback to the party. That's the Democrat Party. In a nationwide battle against Republicans, just like the Civil War that they started because they loved bullwhipping black people. For an edge in this year's midterm elections, the Democrats were looking for an edge, and then they're looking to steal the House of Representatives, and they blame Texas. But if you look at the six states that make up New England, there's not a single Republican representative from any of those six states. Even though New England votes about 40% Republican in presidential elections, The Democrats are, they think as criminals think and as thieves think. You know, they're the left. The court ruled that the state's Democratic-led legislature violated procedural requirements. Can you imagine that? Constitutional amendment on the ballot and the mid-decade thing. Voters narrowly approved the amendment on April 21st, but the Virginia State Supreme Court ruling renders the results of that vote meaningless. This violation irreparably undermines the integrity of the resulting referendum vote and renders it null and void, the court said in its opinion. That's because they're criminals and what they did was illegal, and they're okay with that because they like crime. See how they do like crime. Murder is their favorite crime. But it's, I mean, it kind of goes the Blazing Saddles thing because it's not that they like rustling, they like murder, they like stealing elections, they like stealing seats in Congress. They're Democrats.
5: Qualifications:
6: rape, murder, arson, and rape.
5: You said rape twice.
6: I like rape.
5: Charming.
4: That's the DNC meeting in Richmond, Virginia last night. Democrats had hoped to win as many as four additional U.S. House seats under Virginia's redrawn U.S. House map as part of an attempt to offset Republican redistricting done elsewhere in the country. They don't say that, but they mean elsewhere in the country. At the urging of President Donald Trump, that ruling, combined with the recent U.S. Supreme Court decision severely weakening the Voting Rights Act, that's not true. It did not severely weaken the Voting Rights Act. Has supercharged the Republican congressional gerrymandering advantage heading into this year's midterm elections. All right. Now let's go to California and look what the Democrats have done to the districts in California. Michael suddenly started playing Pac-Man across the thing from me. He's gobbling up those things. But that's good. And let's look at Illinois and their redistrict. Redistricting. Let's look at Wisconsin. Let's look at Minnesota. And then let's look at all six states in New England. The Democrats have been doing this very casually and very blithely for generations, for decades and decades. And the Republicans have never had enough backbone to fight. President Trump has enough backbone to fight. So he has brought the fight to them. And the big lie that is the American news media is being exposed here, too. But legislative voting districts typically are redrawn once a decade after each census to account for population changes. But Trump started an unusual flurry of mid-decade redistricting last year when he encouraged Republican officials in Texas to redraw districts in a bid to win several additional House seats and hold on to their party's narrow majority in the midterm elections. Now, again, if the news media wanted to cover the story in a fair and honest way, in an even-handed and just way, then they would talk about everything I'm talking about, the Democrats gerrymandering California, Illinois, all of New England, and other states where they've had the advantage and they have certainly done exactly that. And they create race-based boundaries because they're racists. And in fact, we want to get to some of that. We've got audio. I know this, and I want to get to the nice lady on CNN who said, "Hey, we're gonna elect a black woman. Would you maybe be in favor of that?" And the answer is no, they wouldn't be, because the black woman would actually be a Republican, and you can't have that, can you? No, you can't. Mm-mm-mm. That's because these people, and Kamala Harris is back. She's planning on running for president again. It's the only possible reason that she'd be back. And she's, what'd she do? She moved to like a million-dollar house in Malibu, right? She moved to California. What is it, an $8 million house, an $8.5 million house that Kamala just bought, or somebody bought for her in Malibu, California. Interesting. But Kamala was in Las Vegas, Nevada.
7: So the people on the boat with the hunk survivors and they want to get off. Well, I ain't trying to be heartless and cruel, but no, y'all can't get off. Stay out there. Listen, let them control it while y'all out there in the world. Go out on the balcony, do whatever y'all need to do. We don't need no...
4: This kind of dumb line because she just... our spirit. What about our spirit? She might be like one of these two-spirit people. You know, Kamala in Las Vegas.
8: We cannot let this administration that is the most corrupt, callous, and incompetent presidential administration we've ever seen.
4: Big clap.
8: We cannot let them distinguish our spirit. They can't extinguish our spirit.
4: Well, distinguish or extinguish? Because I'd like to extinguish your spirit, but you can't extinguish our spirit. The most corrupt, the most callous. They're terrible. She really hates them. And, you know, he's only been shot once, you know, successfully, the Democrat Party. And here she is inciting more assassinations, inciting civil war, the Democrat Party. Kamala Harris in Las Vegas, Nevada, where they go to gamble.
8: I'm not going to dismiss him as being an idiot.
4: Trump.
8: He's dangerous.
4: Yes. He's dangerous.
8: He's dangerous. And
4: bring in more gang members.
8: America's security and prosperity are in the line, in terms of what he does and does not do.
4: What he does and does not do. Corrupt and callous and don't distinguish our spirit. Don't be distinguishing our spirit.
8: We cannot let them distinguish our spirit. They
4: can't distinguish our spirit.
9: I just can't believe I got suspended.
4: He can't believe that he got suspended either. He got suspended from school because... Because he's normal, too normal for Democrats. Aren't they amazing? And you got to keep in mind, this is the normal rhetoric for the Democrat Party, like Hakeem Jeffries, the jihadi, who might carjack you at any moment.
10: We are in an era of maximum warfare, everywhere, all the time.
4: That's right, maximum warfare everywhere, all the time. That's their thing. That's what they do. They're at war. He'll be the Jefferson Davis of the new Confederate States of America. This time, they'll prove they're open-minded by having black communists leading the murderous charge. Jen Psaki, this is a funny one. Jen Psaki has no sense of self-awareness at all. She was, of course, a Democrat White House press secretary, then immediately NBC fake news host on MS-13. And where they pay her lots of money. And she doesn't remember that Kamala Harris was picked without winning a single primary, without winning a single vote, that Joe Biden was picked to be the Democrat candidate by the Democrat Party bigwigs in a darkened room. And then Kamala Harris was picked by the Democrat Party in a darkened room. And there was no public accounting for anything. And there was no voting. There was no democracy. The party bosses chose Kamala Harris, and quite honestly, prior to that, the party bosses chose Joe Biden to be their candidate, and the party bosses also chose Barack Obama twice, but never mind. Here's Jen Psaki demonstrating her lack of intellectual capabilities, and you can't be this stupid. Can you be this stupid or this dishonest? Which is it?
11: What is exciting about it is that you... The people out there get to choose.
4: Wow.
11: There is no, thank God, dark room in Washington where people sit around, they decide here's who the nominee is going to be. Typically, that's not how it happens. That's not how democracy works. There's going to be a whole process, and maybe 30 people won for president. And the thing with Barack Obama is he wants to leave space for that.
4: Who's doing nothing, and he's a retired former failure of a president who funded the Islamic Revolution in Iran with billions of dollars. But wait, there's no dark room. But Jen Psaki, how did the Democrats choose Kamala to be the nominee? Were there primary elections, or was there a party, a back room, a dark room, where they decided, The correct answer is that the party officials decided in a dark room.
11: There is no, thank God, dark room in Washington where people sit around, they decide here's who the nominee is going to be.
4: Right. Yeah, that's because that doesn't happen, except that happened with your last choice for presidential nominees. And it happened with Joe Biden when he was chosen, too. He did have to attend and participate in a primary, too, that the party primary or two that the party had set up, the Democrat Party had set up for him to win. You remember that? And they racialized it. Remember James Clyburn and all that, because they're nothing if not racist. Just extraordinary stuff. Mm-mm-mm. Now, there was a nice lady on the television in the 5 a.m. hour this morning on the Fox News Channel, and I was watching for you because, you know, it's my job. It's what I do. I do stuff like that. But this is a wild one. This nice lady, Chloe Carmichael, excuse me, Dr. Chloe Carmichael, who has written a book. Her book is called Can I Say That? Can I Say That? With a question mark. And she's talking about the Democrat Party and how crazy they are, really, is I think what she's talking about. She might not phrase it that way, but I'm summing it up for her. And she's talking about the Democrat Party and how there's this amazing story, the new study out, where Democrats, more than two-thirds of Democrats, say that they have lost a friend, had a political breakup with a friend, coworker, or family member because of politics. 66% of Democrats said that they have had, that's two-thirds, have said that they've had political breakups with friends, family, coworkers because of politics. 66% of Democrats. And 27% of Republicans have said the same thing. Said, oh yeah, I've had falling outs with family members, coworkers, neighbors, friends, whatever. And the doctor, Chloe Carmichael, with her new book, Can I Say That? She was on this morning and asked about, hey, what about this study that says that so many people have lost friends because of politics? And two-thirds of Democrats have said that. There's Dr. Chloe Carmichael.
12: Democrats are definitely more likely. In my book, I actually cover the five D's. Democrats are more likely to defriend on social media, disinvite a speaker, drop or decrease contact in real life, and disinvite speakers over political differences.
4: Yeah, and over political differences, Democrats are much more likely to disinvite, to cancel speakers because they're the left and they're utterly intolerant and arrogant and they're racist too. And why would Democrats be like that?
12: The reason why is really because they tend to see Republicans as racist, sexist, bigoted, homophobe Nazis. So when they see Republicans that way, of course they don't want to socialize.
4: Of course they don't want to. I wouldn't want to socialize with those people. And what about people with monkeypox and other sexually transmitted infections? Do you want to socialize with them? Oh, certainly they do. They rub their little claws together. I'm going to get a new sexually transmitted infection this weekend. It's a big, it's Mother's Day, so Democrats like to celebrate. The rest you're going to have to write yourself. Isn't that amazing? Yes, it is. And I've got a couple more great sound bites I want to share with you before we wrap it up for the week. Wes Moore, if his 14-year-old boy wanted to sever his genitalia, he'd support that because he's a Democrat.
13: The racist, sexist, homophobic, xenophobic, Islamophobic, you name it.
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0: You and I have never met, but I'm willing to bet that there is something you would like to do, but you feel like you can't, that it's too hard, that you don't deserve it. A colleague of mine recently told me about this new book called Brave Shift, 30 Mindset Changes to Transform Your Life. It's written by a woman named Michelle Carrer. Carrer says the one thing most people forget when they set a goal is to attach a reason to it. Having that reason is big, because when you don't want to do something that's necessary to reach your goal, you can go back to your reason to find the motivation you need. Try to frame your goal as something you want to achieve, as opposed to being a bad part of yourself that you want to change. That will make you more likely to succeed, as will asking for help. All of us need it, and it makes people feel good to help you achieve your goals. I'm Dr. Sanjay Gupta, helping you live a better life.
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0: In Tennessee, there is a there's big fight going on because of the redistricting going on there, right? And it turned into a big hoo-ha, and one of their crazy Democrats threatening people and shoving cops and cursing in their faces. And where's that guy? Because he was there. That's number three. And this guy, he's kind of a run-of-the-mill Democrat, a typical Democrat, and his name is Justin Pearson. He's a black guy, state representative, and a vote was going on. One black lady representative was standing up on her desk and dancing, and a meme has been made making her into a stripper and people throwing dollar bills at her. And then here comes another Democrat, a black guy, who is leaving the state house, the floor, and he's threatening the police and cursing him out. We had to bleep him because he's cursing. He's gone. Black guy getting in the face of the big white cop calling him boy.
1: What is wrong with you?
0: What the heck is wrong with you?
1: You stupid mother hecker.
0: This guy. Isn't that great? And this one, now what's going on? They're redistricting there. Let's go to CNN, because on CNN they were talking about this, and Lydia Moynihan, good on CNN talking about what's going on in Tennessee and what the Democrats are fighting against.
2: A little ironic that the woman now who is likely going to win the 9th district in Tennessee is a black Republican woman as a result of this redistricting effort. It's likely going to be a black Republican woman who beats that old white man.
3: Could I make this very simple?
2: But that's racist? We're going to come back.
4: It actually is.
0: We're going to come back. It actually is ironic, CNN anchor. Yeah, so wait a minute. The redistricting is happening. They're like, oh, you're eliminating black district. Well, no, there's a black woman who's a Republican who's running in this 9th district that you say is a black district being eliminated. The Republicans are running a black woman for Congress in that race as a Republican, and the Democrats are trying to stop it because they only want their black women because they're racist. And in the end,
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6: A huge win for the Republican Party and America. I'm Dave Anthony, Fox News. President Trump just posted that on Truth Social. As the GOP wins a legal challenge to a congressional redistricting voters in Virginia approved last month, it could have taken away up to 4 GOP House seats in the November elections.
7: Virginia State Supreme Court found Democratic lawmakers violated the state's demand that they take 2 votes in 2 separate sessions of the General Assembly before submitting a constitutional amendment to voters, and renders it null and void.
6: That's Fox's Jessica Rosenthal. California Democrats also got voters to approve redistricting to counter other Republican states redrawing maps to help the GOP in November. Tennessee approved its plan yesterday.
8: Make no mistake, this is going to be litigated.
6: Democratic State Rep Heidi Campbell is filing a lawsuit along with the NAACP trying to block the new maps there. While we wait for Iran to respond to a U.S. proposal to end the conflict, it targeted the United Arab Emirates again.
9: UAE air defenses were active this morning, shooting down 2 incoming missiles and 3 drones. They wounded 3 people.
6: Fox's Lucas Tomlinson in Dubai. The U.S. also launched airstrikes today on empty cargo ships, trying to get past a U.S. blockade the day after the military bombed Iranian targets after missiles and drones were fired at 3 American Navy ships.
9: Iran launching its attack last night while the warships were making an outbound transit of the Strait of Hormuz. All the Iranian incoming was shot down, we're told.
6: We got the jobs report this morning, and the director of the National Economic Council, Kevin Hassett, tells Fox from the White House.
10: These are 2 months in a row of absolutely blockbuster numbers.
6: And though there was a slowdown in hiring last month from March, Fox's Madeline Rivera reports it was a lot better than expected.
11: This is a big jump from what economists had predicted. They had anticipated a gain of about 60,000 jobs. The Labor Department now reporting the job market grew by 115,000 in April. The unemployment rate was unchanged at 4.3%.
6: Stocks are rising in reaction. The Nasdaq surging to an all-time high this morning. 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
12: Here's your Lakes 18 storm tracker forecast. An unseasonably cold start to your day today, but boy, are temperatures going to warm up quickly. It's a mostly sunny sky. It's breezy. High temperatures flirting with 70 this afternoon. For tonight, more clouds. There will be scattered showers and thunder showers around. Overnight lows in the low 50s. It's a cloud-sun mix on Saturday. There will be scattered showers, but also lots of dry time. We'll be in the low 70s. Mother's Day on Sunday, and happy Mother's Day to all the moms out there. Partly sunny, scattered thunderstorms, but lots of dry time in the mid-70s. I'm Chief Meteorologist Bill Mack on Lexington's News Traffic and Weather Station. 97.3 FM WVLK.
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0: Now here we are seeing a black man in Tennessee fight to keep the only black district that they have there being totally erased off the map.
1: There's no such thing as a black district or a white district. It's an American district. You know, people, again, we vote based on our values, not the color of our skin. At least we shouldn't.
2: Well, the Democrats vote and think and plan and plot and scheme everything based on race. I think that's because they're racists. That could be it. Over that whole Confederate States of America thing and KKK and Jim Crow, they only see the color of a person's skin and nothing beyond that. And then they indulge themselves and everyone else in the soft bigotry of low expectations. That was an interesting exchange. Chris Leal, the co-president of the Texas Young Democrats, and Ajua Mason, with the Republican Party in Texas. And Ajua Mason making sense there, saying, you know, I'm sorry, these districts aren't black districts. They're congressional districts. But the Democrats say, well, we've drawn racist, segregated lines around these districts, and then we get a black stooge who will foolishly be a toy pony for the Democrat Party and will do whatever the Democrat Party wants whenever the Democrat Party wants. They'll pat you on the head and they'll be patronizing. And you better be grateful, because don't you know where your bread is buttered? Come on. Not like that. So let's go soundbite number 10 on Fox News, the Fox News channel. They're talking about the Tennessee redistricting, and they're talking about the Democrat that burst out of the House of Delegates and cursed out a police officer and was way too aggressive, and he's getting in his face and calling him boy, and he's a white police officer and a black representative. These people are their own enemies. Everything they despise, they become. Or at least everything they say that they despise, they become.
3: Boy! Yeah, let Rip Pearson go. What is wrong with you?
2: Yeah, what is wrong with you? With you. He's the, I got to tell you, Democrats and black Democrats in Congress and in public life are not doing the country any favors. That's for sure. That's for sure. In fact, maybe we should start at one, shouldn't we? That's I know that's what you want. That's why you're looking funny at me. And then we'll get to that. But let's go to a Tennessee Republican where they're redistricting, and that Democrat was a black Democrat who was barking at the police, Justin Pearson, and calling him an MF-er and calling him boy and getting way up in his face, leaning way in and getting in his face. And Democrat Justin Pearson's brother was arrested at the state house because he's a radical and they're protesting. And again, you got Democrat members of the House of Representatives saying this is civil war and we're going to end up in civil war because the Democrat Party is a belligerent, bloodthirsty party. And they got Benny Thompson. Yeah, it's a second civil war if you don't do what the Democrats demand. All right, so let's go to number one. Tennessee Republican elected Reb Todd Warner. And this is kind of fun. He going into the state house there where the vote was being held on the redistricting, he draped himself in a Trump flag off of his shoulders. I have a 5-foot Trump flag, Trump 2024. And he pulled it over himself to walk in. And the mental Democrats are out there screaming and yelling because they don't know that they're the party of Jim Crow. They don't know that they're the party of Jefferson Davis and the Confederate States of America. What they don't know would fill libraries. Tennessee Republican Todd Warner. Yelling racist. Racist. Go abort your baby. There you go. He's laughing. He's waving. They love the shame thing. They are shameless. They don't understand the word shame. They don't know what it means. Mm-hmm. A shame. They chant a lot. They're very repetitive and redundant and unnecessarily duplicative. And that's Todd Werner walked in with his Trump flag, and he was smiling and having a good time. And he actually folded it up and handed it to somebody. Might have been the usher or the sergeant at arms. And he handed him the Trump flag, and he's smiling and having a good time. But the Democrats are screaming, "You're a racist!" And he could have turned back and flipped him off and called him Hitler, called the women Hitler. Oh, speaking of which, I was with my best girl yesterday, as you might imagine. And it was a pretty nice day, a little brisk, but a nice day. We went out for a hike about, and we ended up, believe it or not, at a happy hour. And we were, my best girl and I, in a place that was pretty well attended and kind of indoor-outdoor place at the same time. And as we were there, a motorcade, it's Washington, D.C., a motorcade came by us. And first the motorcycles, the big Harleys, and then the vehicles, and then the two limos. And it was the Vice President of the United States, J.D. Vance. And you can tell that because on the front of the limousines, you have an American flag on one corner, and then the Vice President's flag on the other corner. If it's the President's motorcade, it would, of course, have the President's flag. But as the motorcade went by, there was a table sitting behind us of perfectly pleasant young women, I'd say college-aged young women. But there was one woman there who was old enough to be one of their mothers. She looked like she wasn't interested in men, but what do I know? And she's sitting there at this table with probably 8 college-aged women. And we're looking at it, everybody kind of turn your head, and you got your beer in your hand or your drink in your hand. And you turn as the Vice President's motorcade is going by. Lots of sirens, and they shut down the intersection there and all this stuff. And as the Vice President motorcade is going by, the one adult woman at the table turned around and raised both of her fists and flipped off with both fingers the Vice President's motorcade going by. And you know what immediately occurred to me, right? Remember the woman that flipped off President Trump's motorcade in his first term in Virginia, and the Democrats found her and ran her for public office, and she won. She was riding her bicycle, and she flipped off the presidential motorcade. And the Democrats said, well, we're vulgarians. We're grotesque, inappropriate pigs. Let's run her for that, whatever they ran her for in Virginia. They ran her for some public elected office. And she won. And the Democrats were very happy about that. Yeah, and so mom with the college girls last night, she turned around and both fists flipped off Vice President's motorcade. And the college girls sort of giggled and laughed. But they're being raised by these mentally ill, repugnant, vulgar psychos who are not well adjusted to the world in which we live. Aren't they amazing? Now, that was Republican Tennessee Representative Todd Werner. Now let's go to Democrat Tennessee Representative Justin Jones. He is on the floor of the State House, and he brought in a Democrat flag, a Confederate flag that he got off the from the Dodge Charger, you know, from the Dukes of Hazzard. He brought in the flag, and it's just a paper printout, but he brought in a lighter to set it on fire and burn it. And it's a good thing the whole State House didn't explode into fire and kill everybody, which he'd be fine with. Democrat Representative Justin Jones burning his printout, which he printed out, of the Confederate flag. And they're all jeering, and they're ignorant. Listen to them. They're mental. Every day is Scream at the Sky Day. Yeah, and there are a bunch of mental cases at the State House in Nashville, and they've got signs with GOP equals KKK. That's one of the signs from the dim-witted Democrats that they have protesting there because they want to steal things, and it's fine when they do it, but if Republicans do it. So they've got GOP equals KKK and no Jim Crow maps, which, again, every Jim Crow law was a Democrat law. The KKK, every KKK branch was created by the Democrat Party and founded by Nathan Bedford Forrest, big leader of the Democrat Party, just after the American Civil War, which the Democrats started. and the Democrats lost. But now they're talking about their second Civil War. So the Democrat Party, and they, you know, they burn a lot of things, like usually synagogues and Jewish governors' mansions and police cars and police stations, and, you know, in Seattle and Portland, where they tried to lock all the police inside and burn them alive in the police stations that they're burning. Just amazing. And yeah, and I gotta play it again, because I just, the Tennessee Democrat Representative Justin Pearson coming out of the place, cursing out the police, using the harshest language he can, and being physically confrontational and assaultive with the Tennessee state troopers.
3: Boy!
2: Move the beep out, boy. This is the representative, the elector, cursing out the police. He should have beat his head in with a nightstick, I think. What do you have a nightstick for if you're not going to use it, officer? I think, honestly, it's like trading places or something. It's a, I think, recommend.
4: May I suggest using a nightstick, officer?
3: Get out of here!
2: I definitely use a nightstick. And then there's this Democrat woman who's a black woman, and she's she could lose, what, about 60 pounds, and that'd be okay, 60 or 70 or pounds. She could lose, but she's wearing a really tight white dress, and she climbed up. I don't know how she did it. It must have been like a forklift or something. Climbed up on top of her desk in the State House and was dancing like, you know, she thinks she's Nancy Sinatra, and these boots are made for walking. She was dancing go-go boots and skinny kind of go-go undersized dress on this black woman who's a Democrat state rep. And she's dancing on top of the desk.
5: Those in favor will vote aye. Those opposed will vote no. Let every member cast their vote.
6: All rose no.
5: You have to be in your seat to vote.
2: You have to be in your seat to vote. He's pointing at the woman who's standing up on her desk dancing, because the third world is here. I mean, this is like Banana Republic, third world. This is not a Western-style government. The Democrat Party, racists that they are, they're not sending their best. Boy, are they not sending their best. Mm-mm-mm. Yes, sir. And then the vote is completed, and the Republicans win, and the new map passes. And the Democrats, they bring air horns, and they just get loud like children who are disgruntled and on fentanyl or something. This is democracy. This is what democracy looks like. And you got that whooping noisemaker thing. Hey, who brought the horn? See, it passed. Democracy. Democracy wins. Democracy wins, and the Democrat Party, this is how they respond. And then they got to go burn some Jews. How is there? Wasn't there a Jew burner in Colorado supposed to be sentenced? Wasn't he? And they chant shame again. They shame. You guys, you know, go look at your home videos if you want to see shame. Good Lord, you people. And the vote. Then the Democrats lined up to jeer the Republicans, and this is a Democrat talking point. They're yelling at Republicans that they're pedophile protectors. What a pedophile protector! The entire Democrat Party is a pedophile protector. The whole thing. And here they are, the elected Democrats and their Democrat allies jeering at and physically threatening the Republican members of the State House. And, you know, hey, they didn't start shooting everybody, but they really wanted to, didn't they? They just amazing. You people, I am telling you. Mm-mm-mm. The Democrat Party is a violent criminal organization, and they're here to steal everything they can steal. They're the left. And they'll start by stealing Congress. They will steal votes. Oh, by the way, the Democrats, they spent so much money on this Virginia map. What did they spend? $64 million? I think they spent $64 million, the Democrats did, to win this. And then their state Supreme Court overturned it. Lickety-split, let me tell you. Yeah, they spent $64 million to win their ballot initiative in Virginia, but it was illegal, so the state Supreme Court has thrown it out. And now the Democratic National Committee has only $13 or $14 million on hand. The Republican National Committee has $116 million on hand. This is for the midterm elections coming up. Democrats are not on the side of democracy or civility or being good neighbors. They're definitely not the good neighbor people.
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0: Ah, yes. All right, let's go. Let's go to the telephones. Let us go, Michael, to Rod, calling from Fort Smith, Arkansas. Rod, you're on the Chris Plant Show.
1: Yes, sir. Thanks for taking my call. I was listening to Kamala speak, and, you know, she reminded me a bit of Joe Biden. Is that what he had, contagious? Because I think she's got it. And, I mean, she was all talking about dysphoria and dispirited. Here's one for you. Disingenuous, disappointed, and disapproved. There's three for mine. I'm just not happy with

0: couldn't use his words, you know, the thing. And I think Kamala's got it. I think it's contagious. I think Democrats have all got it.
1: Well, that is that's an interesting thought, I think. What would you call the malady with which they have been afflicted?
0: Oh, let's not Trump derangement syndrome. We've already covered that one.
1: Yeah, yeah. I think it's just stupid. I think it's just low IQ.
0: Go with some form of retardation. Yeah. I mean, maybe too much fluoride in the water, maybe not enough.
1: Yeah, maybe too much, maybe not enough.
0: No, I mean, yeah, artistic, autistic, whatever it is, they've got it, and it's in spades.
1: Yeah.
0: And they've always had it because, you know, Joe Biden, he was all, when he first got elected to Congress, first thing he did was want to end Vietnam, and not remembering that a Democrat, LBJ, started Vietnam with Mac B, I remember.
1: Yeah.
0: And I'm an old guy.
1: No, yeah, I said, oh, look, yeah, I almost ran into the Secretary of Defense on Connecticut Avenue with my car one time years ago, McNamara. Listen, I think what they have is low IQ theater.
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4: Here's your Lakes 18 storm tracker forecast. An unseasonably cold start to your day today, but boy, are temperatures going to warm up quickly. It's a mostly sunny sky. It's breezy. High temperatures flirting with 70 this afternoon. For tonight, more clouds. There will be scattered showers and thunder showers around. Overnight lows in the low 50s. It's a cloud-sun mix on Saturday. There will be scattered showers, but also lots of dry time. We'll be in the low 70s. Mother's Day on Sunday, and happy Mother's Day to all the moms out there. Partly sunny, scattered thunderstorms, but lots of dry time in the mid-70s. I'm Chief Meteorologist Bill Mack on Lexington's News Traffic and Weather Station. 97.3 FM WVLK.
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7: I haven't even gotten to the great story. So much to get to. And the Daily Wire by Luke Rosiak. Wonderful. Inside Ohio's home health empire. And it turns out Somalis are stealing hundreds of millions of dollars in fake health care in Ohio as well. Somalis. Going to be going to get a reputation, I think. Let's go back to the telephones, Michael. So much to get to. Yeah, it really is, the Democrats. All right, let's go to the telephones. Let's go to Rick, calling from Fayetteville, North Carolina. Ricardo, you're on the Chris Plant Show.
8: Good morning, Chris, and thank you for taking my call.
7: Hey, Rick.
8: I take personal issue when I hear people labeling folks Nazis because they have no idea what they're really saying. Now, if you'll give me a moment to set this up. My father-in-law, before he passed away, dated, I'm in my mid-70s,
7: uh-huh.
8: And this happened, this event happened when I was in my mid and late 40s.
7: Okay.
8: He was dating a woman that was German and raised in rural Germany. And as a teenager, she was under Nazi Germany.
7: Mm-hmm.
8: And I asked her, and she told me, Marguerite told me what it was like to live under Nazi Germany. And she answered my questions, you know. Now, she lived on what my mother would describe as a grub patch, a little less than 40 acres out on the edge of a town.
7: Mm-hmm.
8: And they would come by and take parts of her family's produce. And yeah, we're taking this, you know, for the fatherland. And there was nothing they could do about it.
7: Yeah. Yeah, well, look, you know, I mean, obviously a generation of Germans that grew up as the Nazis ascended to power, the Socialist Workers' Party of Adolf Hitler. And Germany was a great culture with an amazing history. And they had just come out 20 years earlier of World War One, the war to end all wars, right? My grandfather fought in the war to end all wars against the Germans. My grandfather, who I moved in with after my father died, who had fought against the Nazis in World War II, and all that. So a lot of fighting Germans going on in my background. But the young people growing up in Germany, for the most part, you know, it's like going to school with Democrats. They tried to raise everybody to be good Nazis, and the educational system was taken over by the Socialist Workers' Party. And the young people of Germany, young women in particular, not welcome to join the, you know, the Reichstag. They were raised under this nightmarish thing. And then, of course, their country was bombed into oblivion and taken. And the poor young woman, not a bad guy, but she probably bought into, it's likely that she bought into the propaganda and the education because she was a young woman. And there, hey, there was no cable TV. There was no internet, Rick. You know, I mean, it was the media and information universe was finite then in ways that we really can't even remember anymore. Right, Rick?
8: Yeah. She was, she told me that she was scared of them. Her father wasn't.
7: Yeah.
8: Her father sort of bought into all of that. Her mother tried to protect her. Her mother was afraid of what the soldiers would do to her if they got a hold of her, because she was a young teenager and wouldn't let her go out alone.
7: Well, yeah, that's in Germany. The Germans got a lot worse when they left German soil and were in other conquered lands, and the brutality. And let's not even start with the Soviet Union, which prescribed their military divisions to go in and rape and kill, and they did. And they sent in the Mongol hordes. The Soviets did to rape and kill and butcher and murder everyone. It's very difficult, Rick. I can imagine your father-in-law's story, an amazing story, and the young people of post-World War One Germany were not, as a rule, the bad guys. And you're saying that her father kind of bought into the whole Nazi program. 20 years after World War One, they had been strangled economically, Germany, by the world powers at the end of World War One because they started World War One, and it was rather horrible. And so Germany was punished. And because of that punishment, it has been argued, at least, you know, that led to the rise of the Nazis and of Hitler and of all that stuff. But Rick, I got to tell you, you reminded me, talking about your father-in-law and the young woman he's involved with decades ago and all of that. And really in the 1970s, that's 2.5 decades, 1970, after the end of World War II, and not that far away. You know, September 11th is now 25 years away. And 1970, 25 years after World War II was kind of a big deal. But, Rick, it reminds me of two stories. The first is a story that was told to me on one of our sea cruises with one of our shipmates. One of the people came along in the Chris Plant cruise. And a great guy, regular guy, comes from Polish heritage, at least on half of his family. And his grandmother grew up in Poland, in eastern Poland. And as a young girl, the Nazis invaded Poland. And as a young girl, she and her family were living in Nazi-occupied Poland and the Nazi flag flying everywhere when she's a little girl. As the end of the war came about, the Soviet Union invaded from the east and they rolled over Poland, of course, and they took down the Nazi flags and they put up the Soviet flag. And my friend from the sea cruise said he's talking to his grandmother, who had lived during World War II under the Nazi flag in Poland with the end of the Nazi regime at the end of World War II. The Soviet Union rolled tanks on them and took over and raised the Soviet flag. So my friend said to his grandmother, what was the difference, Grandma, between living under the Nazis and living under the Soviets? And Grandma paused for a moment and rolled her lip and she said, the flag. And what a great answer that was, Rick. The flag, the difference was one totalitarian regime swapped out for another totalitarian regime. The Nazis killed fewer people than the Soviets. The Soviets also targeted their Jewish population for persecution and prosecution and for slave labor camps and all that and torture and abuse. They didn't go for the full-blown extermination, but they did kill about 30 million of their own people, the Soviets. So I got that going. Yeah, but the difference between living under the Nazi regime in Poland and living under the Soviet regime was the flag. Otherwise, pretty much everything else is the same. You go from the Gestapo to the KGB, not a lot of difference. And then a second story, Rick. My brother, one of my younger brothers, living in Chicago, and I think it might have been the first house he ever bought, and his next-door neighbor was a World War II veteran. This is a couple decades ago. His next door neighbor, a nice older couple. And he's very conversational guy. He's like me. He talks to everybody and he's talking to the neighbors and the neighbor guy, the man, World War II veteran. At the end of World War II, he met his German war bride. He met a beautiful young German woman while serving in Germany. And he married the woman and brought her back home. And so these two people were my brother's next door neighbors. And my brother was out on his driveway with a garden hose and he's squirting the little hedge of bushes between his driveway and the next door neighbor's driveway. And who's there on the driveway next door? But the lady. And he knows that the lady is a German war bride, right? Who grew up under Hitler and then married a U.S. Soldier and moved back to the United States to Chicago. So my brother was talking to the nice German lady and said, oh, so you grew up in Germany and then in the war. And she said, yeah, that's right. And he got around to asking her. He asked her, he said, what do you think it would have been like if Hitler had won? And she's got a garden hose in her hand and she's squirting it around. My brother has a garden hose in his hand. He's squirting it around and says, so what do you think it would be like if Hitler won? And she said, oh, I don't know. I think maybe not so different. Maybe a few more rules. And so in my household, Rick, maybe a few more rules is a running gag line. It may come up at any time, like when your parent is disciplining one of their kids or something. Now, anything in a restaurant? Oh, I don't know. Maybe a few more rules. And in my family, we all know it's a reference to the nice German lady, the war bride who lived next door to my brother, and said, I think not so different. Maybe a few more rules. So we get a kick out of that. Two stories that sprang off of your story, Rick. Crazy world out there, isn't it? So, and now, back, should we get back to Tennessee? These Tennessee people, there are only a couple we haven't gotten to, but I think we did seven, right? We did seven. We only did six. I'm sorry. Yeah. Okay. And the Democrats and, Justin Jones brought a horn and you got the one Democrat who is shouting down the police and calling them MFers and calling them boy and all this stuff. And, completely crazy, crazy people. Got Justin Pearson, got Justin Jones, Democrats. They were very disappointed that they didn't win. They're going to break away. Maybe over the weekend to the Confederate States of America again. And they always bring the horns. They just make a lot of noise. Man, oh, man, I am telling you. Just loud, obnoxious, childlike, infantile, I think. And part of it is that they have been infantilized for so long. Tennessee, the Democrats, they love calling everything racist and Hitler and Nazi and all that, which is why Rick called in, actually. Hey, hey, ho, ho. That racist map has got to go. Hey, hey, ho, ho. Yes, racist map is, hey, hey, ho, ho. Hey, Michael, have you ever chanted, hey, hey, ho, ho, and then followed by something? Jeff, have you ever chanted, hey, hey, ho, ho, something has got to go? I've never chanted, hey, hey, ho, ho. Maybe one's mocking somebody, where I change their hey, hey, ho, ho chant. The Democrat representative, Chris Pearson. And this is pretty crazy stuff because his brother, it's Justin Pearson, Justin Pearson, but I think it's his brother Chris who came in perhaps. And his brother Chris was clean cut and looked like an attorney or something. But then he ended up getting arrested because they're all completely mental. Tennessee Democrats.
9: Right now, my brother, Allison, are being arrested. His by state troopers because they refused to move when Cameron Sexton said so.
7: Well, they're obstructing the official course of government, which they love doing. They do that on Capitol Hill, but when they do it, it's not an insurrection in Washington. And when they do it in Tennessee, it's not an insurrection because they're Democrats. They're the left, and they can do what they want and then set it on fire when they're done with it because, you know, those people, just amazing. Mm-mm-mm. Yes, sir. And then on Fox News, they had a woman from Texas named Ajua Mason. Ajua Mason. She is a black woman. She's a Republican Party representative, GOP representative in the state of Texas, the Texas State Republican Party. And she was on Fox News, and they were talking about Tennessee and how the Democrats are having a mental breakdown.
10: This discount Malcolm Luther the King, I mean, he needs to go somewhere and sit down, frankly. You know, this performative campaign ad speech, I mean, it's so embarrassing, and especially for someone, you know, a person of color, as the left would say. I mean, this does not represent the black community. It's performative. It is a political stunt. And frankly, again, we're not sending our best to Congress,
11: Chris,
10: or to the state.
7: We are not sending our best to Congress or to the state. I like that. It's something I've been saying here for a while because, you know, poaching from President Trump, saying the illegal aliens, the beep hole countries aren't sending their best. And let me tell you, the Democrats aren't sending their best. But Ajua Mason, she was fun on Fox News, and she was no nonsense. And I thought she was just great. And so let's go to, from MS-13 DNC. They brought on Mississippi Democrat Representative Benny Thompson on the subject of the redistricting in Tennessee.
12: This is equivalent to a second civil war. We're going to have to get our act together. As everybody is saying, we're going to have to resist with every fiber in our body. We're going to have to take this system on at every election. Because it's not just members of Congress. We're talking about state legislatures. We're talking about county commissions. We're talking about city council.
13: Down to city council.
7: Reverend Al.
12: Absolutely.
7: Yeah. We're talking about everything. City council, the school board. You got to burn it all down and steal everything that's there. That's the Democrat Party. It's civil war. They send these unintelligent, inarticulate, unserious people to Congress, to Washington, and to the Tennessee State House. The Democrat Party, and they're racist about it from start to finish. Oh, that's a black district. That can never change. That must always be black because of the Democrat Party's sense of historic shame and guilt, being the party of slavery and Jim Crow and everything else. And I think if you talk to Benny Thompson about it, he probably doesn't know he probably doesn't realize. And I haven't even gotten to Hank Johnson yet. No? And then there's, you know, honestly, maybe somebody should go back to Somalia, bring a duffel bag full of cash, which they seem to do. The Democrat Party, very unwell.
11: We are in an era of maximum warfare, everywhere, all the time.
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0: Sometimes you can tell a lot about what someone wants to do offline by looking at what they do online. Let me tell you about Pinterest's first parenting trend report. Pinterest is a huge platform. They have 600 million monthly users, 80 billion searches per month. The report found a shift from the iPad kid era to now, when parents are actually more interested in real-world adventures and hands-on activities. The Global Trends and Insights lead at Pinterest told us, families are thoughtfully designing childhoods rooted in creativity, intention, and meaningful experiences. One psychologist we spoke to said he sees this as a reflection of parents' desire to build core capacities in their children: resilience, curiosity, self-regulation, empathy. These things don't grow automatically, but are built through lived experience. I'm Dr. Sanjay Gupta, helping you live a better life.
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7: Yes, and a friend of mine texted me. I mentioned earlier that when I saw a woman flip off the vice president's motorcade yesterday, when my best girl and I were out on a patio for happy hour. And I said, yeah, there was that Democrat in Virginia that flipped off President Trump's motorcade and then they ran her for office. And it's true, my friend Danny shot. Oh, yeah, that was Julie Briskman, the Loudoun County Board of Supervisors. Her qualifications included flipping off President Trump's motorcade and nothing else. That's it. That's in the Democrat Party. That's a qualification to be elected to public office. They're all mentally.
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2: Another setback for Democrats. I'm Carmen Roberts, Fox News. The Virginia Supreme Court just erased a voter-approved Democratic redistricting plan that had targeted four Republican-held U.S. House seats. The court ruled state lawmakers violated procedural requirements when they placed the constitutional amendment on the ballot.
3: And for that reason, they say the congressional district maps issued by the court in 2021, they've got to use for the upcoming congressional election. This was a state matter. Virginia's Supreme Court made this decision. It's not out of the realm of possibility that challengers to this decision would try to get to the Supreme Court to say that there is some U.S. constitutional violation in the way that this ruling was made.
2: Fox's Shannon Bream. The ruling, combined with a recent U.S. Supreme Court decision severely weakening the Voting Rights Act, has supercharged the Republicans' congressional gerrymandering advantage heading into this year's midterm elections. The country's top Republican, President Trump, says he's winning on another front as U.S. carried out more airstrikes today.
4: This time targeting several empty, very large crude containers, ships that were trying to break the blockade and head to Iranian ports. Yesterday, three U.S. guided missile destroyers were transiting the Strait of Hormuz when they came under attack from Iranian missiles and drones. CENTCOM says none of the U.S. warships were hit, but they had to take evasive measures and shoot down the incoming threat.
2: Fox's Jennifer Griffin. A modest win for the U.S. economy last month as employers added 115,000 jobs, exceeding expectations, with the unemployment rate remaining steady at 4.3%.
5: Still, manufacturers cut 2,000 jobs, and over the past year, manufacturing has lost 66,000 jobs. Construction, transportation, and healthcare industries all added jobs last month.
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6: Here's your Lakes 18 Storm Tracker forecast. An unseasonably cold start to your day today, but boy, are temperatures going to warm up quickly. It's a mostly sunny sky. It's breezy. High temperatures flirting with 70 this afternoon. For tonight, more clouds. There will be scattered showers and thunder showers around. Overnight lows in the low 50s. It's a cloud-sun mix on Saturday. There will be scattered showers, but also lots of dry time. We'll be in the low 70s. Mother's Day on Sunday, and happy Mother's Day to all the moms out there. Partly sunny, scattered thunderstorms, but lots of dry time in the mid-70s. I'm Chief Meteorologist Bill Mack on Lexington's News Traffic and Weather Station. 97.3 FM WVLK.
8: Well, good afternoon, everybody, and welcome to a program here on Larry Glover Live here on 97.3 FM WVLK, our final broadcast before Mother's Day. Can you believe it seems like it's a little early this year, is it not? Isn't it usually like more like the 17th or the 16th? Instead of, well, I guess it's the 10th, so I don't know. It seems, is it typically the second Sunday of the month? It feels like it's a little earlier this year for me, so... Well, for all of us, actually, not just me. I mean, it just feels like it's a little earlier than it typically is. I guess that's my point. And so we will get to your calls, questions, and comments here on our Friday program. We'll be open topic hour one. Steve Voss will be here in hour two, and we're going to talk about redistricting, gerrymandering again. There's an important decision coming down in Virginia. We'll get into that a little bit. Also, graduation day for all the young men and women over at the University of Kentucky and colleges all around the state. A brand new generation of workforce, of laborers, moving into the workforce, I should say. Welcome. So we'll talk about that with Steve Voss, too, who I think has a very personal angle with graduation this year. We'll get him to tell us about that coming up on the show. We have lines open, 253-5959, the Stuttgart Motors text line, 253-5959. We'll get to your calls. Questions and comments here on our program. Again, open topic, Steve Voss, and then our happy hour. I'm looking for interesting questions, interesting topics. What do you want to talk about? I'll entertain anything as long as it's kind of a fun or low-key topic, okay? I'm happy to entertain questions about any topic for 14 hours, but an hour 15 of the broadcast week, it has to be light, has to be fun, has to be interesting, i.e., not about politics or anything that's stressful or tense or combative or anything like that. There's enough time during the week for that stuff. The final hour's for fun. We call it happy hour for a reason. So give us a ring. 253-5959. The Stuttgart Motors text line, 253-5959. Our question of the day, for the first time in 30 years, Jefferson County's bringing back the I voted stickers for this month's primary election. Do you value the I voted sticker? Yes or no? Yes, I save them. Yes, I wear them proudly on the day that I vote. Or no, I know I voted, just more trash. I personally don't see the value in them. Not that they're that expensive, but it just seems kind of unnecessary. I guess it's a way to show patriotism, I suppose. I guess my answer would be is I'm indifferent. If you've got them, that's great. If you don't, I'm not going to be upset. If I get them, I'm not going to be upset. It's a small thing that I'm indifferent towards. I don't think it's entirely necessary, but if you hand them out, that's great. I don't even really wear them even when they give them to me. When Katie was younger, I would just give her, because she loves stickers, so I'd give her the I voted sticker that I have, and my wife would do the same. I'm sure I have worn them, I just haven't really thought about it. But for me, it's not really that big of a deal. I'm indifferent towards that. Do you like the stickers, or do you not like the stickers? Do you care or not? Do you wear them, or do you not wear them? You can go online and vote at WVLKAM.com. We'll have the results for you coming up a little bit later on this afternoon. And if you'd like to weigh in, feel free to do so and give us a shout here on our program. As we mentioned, an important case in Virginia. Remember the redistricting lines where Virginia redrew the lines? It went from 6-5 Democrat to 10-1 Democrat. Well, the Virginia Supreme Court threw those maps out this morning. It was a procedural decision, meaning that they didn't follow procedure in getting the vote, I guess the amendment, on the ballot. So it was tossed because they viewed or determined that the process was unconstitutional. The maps are out. So the Democrats will enjoy the potential winning 4 seats that are held Republicans. Maybe you can get a couple of them, but they're probably not much more than that. And if the party lines hold, it'll have a 6-5 advantage in Virginia as opposed to the 10-1 advantage they would have had. Gerrymandering's all the rage. I'm opposed to it across the board. I don't think Texas should do it. I don't think Florida should do it. I don't think Cali should do it. I don't think Virginia should do it. I'm glad Kentucky's not taking the issue back up. I know people think Kentucky's gerrymandered. It's not gerrymandered. It's drawn to get Jim Comer into his district, but it's not taking a seat away from either side. It would be 5-1 either way. I'm glad to see Indiana not do it. People say, well, the Democrats will do it when they get in power. The Republicans need to respond. So what you're saying is you think the Democrats are going to ruin the country, so let's beat them to it? I'm opposed to it. I think there's a right way and a wrong way to do things. And you can't sacrifice your principles just because you think the other people will do it. 253-5959, the Stuttgart Motors text line, 253-5959. We'll get to your calls, questions, and comments here on our program if you'd like to weigh in. We mentioned Steve Voss coming up today at 1:05. We're going to talk a little bit about graduation this year. Today is graduation day at UK. Lots of young people have been in school for years and years and years. They've got fields of study that they have done, and today's it. Today's the last day. I'm not there yet, but it seems like yesterday my daughter was an eighth grader. I remember, you know, she and my wife and I talking about what high school she was going to go to because she lives in a county that's got some options. There's a couple different public schools you can go to because of the recent state laws allowing you to go outside your district. And finally she couldn't decide and Laura and I decided and we just put it in an envelope and said, open it. Here's where you're going to school. And she opened it and found out where she was going to go to school and she was pleased with it. She's wrapping up her AP test today and she's about to go into her senior year next year. I can't believe how fast her high school experience is going. Her class or schedule next year. It's quite remarkable, really. I was thinking about this morning. I was writing my journal about how much different the educational experience is now versus what it used to be. I mean, we never took AP tests when I was in high school. We didn't have dual credit classes when I was in high school. I was helping my daughter study for her AP U.S. History, a push test, which was this morning. There's a price. It's a score on a scale of 1-5. You have to get a 3's passing, 4's very good, 5's excellent. But every kid wants to get at least a 3 to pass it. I guess you get, college credit for it. And I was helping her study for it last night. In fact, the last couple nights I've been helping her study for it. And she and I went through and put together like a comprehensive list of notes for this exam. And we came up with almost 60 pages of material to learn. It was so comprehensive. I told my wife this morning, I said, listen, I think Katie has a pretty good working knowledge of the information, but it's so comprehensive. There's just no idea how to tell how she's going to do because you don't know what they're going to ask. And, you know, the essay portion of the exam could be so extensive and so on some obscure issue that it could be something that you didn't really focus on. As it turns out, the issue was women's rights, which happens to be something she knows a lot about being a young woman. So it actually worked out pretty well for her. But that experience is how different it is today. Next year as a senior, she only has 3 classes. Where I was a senior, we went to school all day long. senior year was no different than freshman, sophomore, and junior in that respect. My daughter's class load next year, she goes into school an hour late, and she gets to leave after lunch, and she gets to go to her job. She has a job. So she'll work in the afternoon. So she basically will have a college experience next year in high school. Now, I don't think that's the worst thing, to get into a rhythm of having school for 3 hours and then going to a job and having to study. It will be a very, it almost will be like she's going to community college for a year to get that experience of what it's like to be in college. But it's a different process. Did you see the story in the Herald Leader where, because of Kentucky state law, the ACT and the SAT won't be given next year? Amazing. Just a different world now than it used to be. 253-5959, the Stuttgart Motors text line 253-5959. We talked about the redistricting, and obviously something that Dr. Voss and I will talk about. Also, the graduation day is here upon us for students at UK and other schools around the state. We'll talk to Dr. Voss about that, and this year being a little more special for Dr. Voss. We'll let him explain. Also, Thomas Massey race with Ed Gowryn. How that's going. Thomas Massey in the crosshairs of Donald Trump. Ed Gowryn is the candidate that's been endorsed by Donald Trump. And how good of a candidate is he really? Is he able to take advantage of the coveted Trump endorsement here in Kentucky? And also, Andy Barr gets that Trump endorsement on the Senate side. And how does Daniel Cameron win now with Nate Morris out of the race and Barr getting the Trump endorsement? We'll talk about all of that. Coming up with our friend Steve Voss here in the Friday edition of our program beginning at 1:05. Dr. Voss will be here at 1:05. And then also we'll get into all the different kinds of stuff throughout the course of our program. Again, our happy hour coming up today at 2:05, I should say. 253-5959, the Stuttgart Motors text line, 253-5959. I'm very excited about this weekend. I'm going to see my mom and dad for the first time in a while. I'm going to visit Mother's Day with my mother. I'm very excited about that. I don't often get to do that, but I'm looking forward to that, certainly. And get to spend Mother's Day with her and also get to spend Mother's Day with my wife. Very, very excited about that. So Katie will get to have Mother's Day and Grandmother's Day coming up this weekend. I don't see my parents very often. They live down in the Owensboro area, and so it'll be nice to visit with them on that special day. Typically, we stay in town on Mother's Day and Father's Day. I just talk to my parents, but not this year. 253-5959, the Stuttgart Motors text line, 253-5959. We'll get to all of your calls, questions, and comments. Folks, let me tell you about my friends at the University Club of Kentucky, the Golf Club of Widows Watch, and the Peninsula. 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I claim it. 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Talk to our friend Phoenix, and please tell them that you heard us talk about the U Club Widows Watch and Peninsula right here on Larry Glover Live. Let's take a look at your three-day forecast. Sunshine at 67. Sunshine 71 today, a low of 53. Tomorrow, sunny and 76. Tomorrow, sunny and 76 on Sunday. In Lexington right now, sunny and 67 currently at your official weather station, 97.3 FM WVLK.
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8: Of unidentified anomalous phenomenon, UAPs, or more commonly known as UFOs, as part of an effort to increase transparency on government knowledge of extraterrestrial phenomenon. The latest UAP videos, photos, and original source documents from across the entire U.S. government are all in one place, no clearance required. And while past administrations sought to discredit or dissuade American people, President Trump is focused on providing a maximum transparency to the public, which can ultimately make up their own minds about the information contained in these files, according to the White House statement. The release is a function of President Trump's presidential unsealing and reporting system for the UAP encounters. Photos from the initial disclosure, which a White House official told news outlets, is the first of a series of releases, show strangely shaped objects captured on film during the Apollo 12 and Apollo 7 space missions. One photo taken from the surface of the moon appears to show a cluster of three tiny dots in the sky. A transcript of the communications between Apollo 7 operators released in the disclosure Friday details operators exchange over unknown phenomenon. Now we've got a very few bright particles or fragments or something that's going drifting by as we maneuver, one operator told the command center. Roger, understand, the center replied. There's a whole bunch of big ones on my window down here, just bright. It looks like the 4th of July out of Ron's window, another operator added. Yes, now you can see some of them in shape. They're very jagged, angular fragments that are tumbling. Another pair of photos from the release come from the FBI, contain images of New York's 1999 New Year's Eve throwing of the other UAPs in the same image as the U.S. aircraft. In February, after former President Barack Obama told a podcaster that aliens were real, Fox News White House correspondent Peter Ducey asked Trump directly about the existence of aliens. Trump claimed that President Obama gave up classified information. You're not supposed to be doing that. Well, Trump would know, I guess. I don't know if they're real or not. I can tell you he gave classified information. He's not supposed to be doing that. He made a big mistake. He took out classified information. Honestly. Just answer the question. Days later, Trump announced in a Truth Social post that he would be declassifying files related to the subject. Based on tremendous interest shown, I will be directing the Secretary of War and other relevant departments and agencies to begin the process of identifying and releasing government files related to alien and extraterrestrial life, unidentified aerial phenomenon, unidentified flying objects, and any other and all other information connected to these highly complex but extremely interesting and important matters. God bless America. Numerous agency heads commented on the release, calling it an unprecedented step in transparency. The Department of War is in lockstep with President Trump to bring unprecedented transparency regarding the government's understandings of UAPs. These files hidden behind classifications have long fueled justified speculation. Now it's time the American people see it for themselves. I gotta say, I've seen some of the photographs. Obviously I haven't seen all of it. But I've seen some of the photographs and I gotta say, I have no idea what they are. What conclusion can I draw from seeing a gray screen with two black dots? What does that tell me exactly? I don't know that it tells you anything. You know, and I've seen the picture taken from the surface of the moon, and you're on the moon, and it just looks like a cluster, like a triangle, three stars in the sky. But, I mean, when you look at the photos, I mean, I got to tell you, honestly, they tell me nothing. They tell me nothing. It's no different than looking in the sky and seeing a strange-looking bright light that you think could be a shooting star. Maybe it's a star. Maybe it's an airplane. You don't know. And, by the way, why can't you see stars from the moon? So, I mean, I guess it's interesting from the standpoint because, you know, they're releasing files based on what they have. But I mean, for the life of me, they don't tell me anything. And I'm curious for the listeners out there that have seen some too, maybe more than I've seen. Have you seen anything that makes you say, wow, that could be something? Or, wow, that's interesting. I mean, that's pretty hard to explain away. I think anytime you look at these things, what's the simplest example? Simplest explanation. What's the simplest explanation? And I look at these pictures and I mean, I have no idea what that tells. I mean, I have no idea what that tells me, if anything. Let's see here. Or one of our listeners, the mailman, Larry, what do you think about all these UFO things the government had released? I guess to summarize what I feel like, kind of a nothing burger, really. It doesn't tell me anything. It doesn't show me anything. I want to see some things like classified documents saying, you know, we've seen aliens, you know, and they look like Beavis. On the Beavis and Butthead show, are we seeing aliens? And it looks like baby seals walking on their the flippers. I mean, of what I've seen, I've not seen anything close to all of it. In fact, I've seen very little of it, actually. But the pictures I've seen, honestly, don't tell me a whole lot. Larry, I want to see the release of all the files of the Epstein files. Stop dancing around protecting your friends and yourself. You talking about me or talking about President Trump? I mean, again, I think you could argue that credibly, in fact, I think it's the fair argument to make, that neither side has really had an interest in releasing these files. President Biden had 4 years to do it, and it was never an issue. It's only issue now that Trump's in office. So, LBJ, I ask you a question. Where was your outrage 2 years ago when President Biden was in office? People were talking about it. It's not as if we didn't know about it. people were calling for them to be released, and I didn't see any outrage from the left then. A little trivia question from Joe. What Van Halen song was famously introduced in concert as a song about aliens?

0: with David Lee. I did not know Love Walks In is about aliens. Is that confirmed or identified, or is that just something they were goofing on? Very interesting. Stars can be seen from the moon. However, every mission's been during the daytime on the moon, and the moon's surface is lit up by the sun like light shining in your face. Oh, okay, well, that makes sense, Dave. Thank you for the the text message. I never knew that. Let's see here. Larry, District 1 was gerrymandered years ago. There were other recent cases on the state level. My question was, how was it gerrymandered? Who had advantage? They were back. Look at the boundary. I can't remember who the member was since it's been so long. I'm 74. Monjardo was gerrymandered out and not long ago. Please understand, I'm against gerrymandering. Both sides have done it. I mean, I think both sides have done it. I guess what I'm saying is the Kermer, the Comer hook, it's a strangely written district line, drawn line, but it doesn't change the representation. It doesn't change the 5-1 advantage Republicans have in the state. All it does is it creates the ability for Jamie Comer to live in Frankfort and be in his district. But if you drew it differently, it would still be 5-1. I mean, lines can't be perfect. They're not going to be, you know, just exact square boxes. You're going to have crooked lines and strange, crazy district shapes. And the congressional districts have to have the exact same number of people in their districts. And that's not easy to do. All you can worry about is that the district lines reflect the county, reflect the state, and the way you draw the line doesn't change the outcome of how states will be represented. Kentucky, the vast majority of people in the state that are Democrats. The Democrats, the bulk of the Democrat congressional voters are in Jefferson County, and they're all in one district. If Jefferson County broke up a little bit and some of those people living in West Jefferson County moved into Brett Guthrie's district, then maybe they could have two districts. If the Republicans wanted to really gerrymander, they could have just moved Brett Guthrie's district into West Jessamine, versus trimming off parts of East Jessamine with Thomas Massey's congressional seat, and they could easily create a sixth Republican district, and they've declined to do so. 253-5959, the Stuttgart Motors text line, 253-5959. We'll get to your calls, questions, and comments here on our program. Hey, folks, if you're looking to get a new car, get Mom a new car. 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All right, let's take a look. Well, actually, we'll do the weather in a second. We'll take a break. We'll come back with more in a moment here on Larry Glover Live.
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2: Here's your LX 18 storm tracker forecast. An unseasonably cold start to your day today, but boy, are temperatures going to warm up quickly. It's a mostly sunny sky. It's breezy. High temperatures flirting with 70 this afternoon. For tonight, more clouds. There will be scattered showers and thunder showers around. Overnight lows in the low 50s.

0: It's a cloud-sun mix on Saturday. There will be scattered showers, but also lots of dry time. We'll be in the low 70s. Mother's Day on Sunday, and happy Mother's Day to all the moms out there. Partly sunny, scattered thunderstorms, but lots of dry time in the mid-70s. I'm Chief Meteorologist Bill Mack on Lexington's News Traffic and Weather Station. 97.3 FM WVLK.
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10: We'll get to some of your text messages here. Later, the fact that neither side wants to release any information about it concerns me greatly. There's been several books written about how the military takes this technology, gives it to certain contractors, that they use that as the beginning of certain industries like transistor, microchips, and such. You're talking about like the aliens. I thought you were talking about Epstein there for a minute. I don't know. I mean, here's the thing. My guess is that there's probably not a lot there. I doubt that we actually have significant amount of information regarding any potential extraterrestrial life out there. If I had to venture a guess, is there's probably a whole lot of nothing there. But the fact that they're coiling, but the government doesn't like telling anything, and the fact that the government doesn't tell anything gives the impression that there's something there. When in reality, it probably is not a whole lot. Strange lights. Maybe some kind of light phenomenon when traveling through space, traveling to the moon. Just because we don't know what it is doesn't mean it's alien life. It could be some phenomenon or something like that that maybe we've not discovered in the physics world that's creating certain lights and certain shapes, You know? We don't know everything about what's out there. In terms of, I'm not talking about just even alien life, but talking about like rock formations and what's floating around out there in a weightless universe. I'm very much an Occam's razor person. The simplest answer is likely the correct explanation. My guess is that there's maybe some interesting stuff out there beyond our planet, but in reality, they don't have a lot of classified information about aliens and skeletal remains of an alien they discovered, you know, in Arizona or New Mexico. You know, my guess is that they don't have a lot of that stuff, and it's probably a nothing burger. But because they don't tell us anything, people automatically assume, because they're tight-lipped about it, that they must know a lot, and there must be really interesting alien stuff out there that they're sitting on. I think we're always learning more about technology and things like that. Certain, maybe even look for ways to harvest what minerals might be on the moon. I mean, you never know. I don't know. But I think there's probably life somewhere, to be perfectly honest. I mean, I don't think that our universe is the only one out there. I mean, I think there are other universes. Maybe there's a shadow planet out there, just like Earth, with a whole different society on it, and maybe they all speak probably not English, but there's language, but largely look like us. If you're a religious person, maybe that's where heaven is. You know, I don't know. I just doubt there's a whole lot out there, to be honest with you. I doubt our government has, a big storage complex housing alien information and remains. They might have some moon rocks and maybe some debris that's from Mars or something like that there, but I don't know. I doubt we have, alien remains wrapped in some linen blanket, somewhere, and it's in some kind of cryogenically, freezer preserving it for study, and they're not telling us. I'm skeptical that's true. Although, what's your take on these dozen or so scientists or military people who have just disappeared with knowledge and research this area, and not some people that are reporting that they've been suddenly killed? Yeah, I fully confess, I don't know a lot about that. I mean, I'm aware of it, but I don't know a lot about that. I think they're basically like nuclear physicists that have just suddenly disappeared, and some have turned up, dead, by apparent suicide. Even all the people who know them say they were never suicidal. I mean, I think it's interesting, and, I'd like to know more about it, but, I mean, I guess I probably feel like there's probably a reasonable explanation. Well, I'll give you a for instance. I mean, like, so many of the people that worked on the nuclear bombs, in the Manhattan Project, all died roughly around the same time, roughly around the same age. I have a friend of mine who her dad actually worked on the Manhattan Project. He died of cancer, and so many of the people that he worked with all died within an 18-month to 2-month range. Is it because of some grand conspiracy, or they were just exposed to something that led to a disease or tumors that cut their life short? Admittedly, I don't know a lot about this particular story. So I'm not going to pretend that I do. Yes, they were nuclear and anti-gravity technology as well as space technology. Well, if it's nuclear, maybe there was some level of exposure that could have ended their lives early. I don't know. 253-5959, the Stuttgart Motors at text line 253-5959, the Stuttgart Motors at text line 253-5959. Coming up at the top of hour two, we're going to visit with Steve Voss. One of my favorite times of the week. You, by the way, can have a chance to call and ask questions of Steve Voss, too. If there's a political question or a constitutional question, feel free to give Steve a call, and he'll be happy to talk with us. It's interesting, while helping my daughter study for her AP U.S. History, there was a lot of cases about the Constitution and the Articles of the Confederacy and the Anti-Sherman Act and the Clayton Act and the passing of the 13th, 14th, 15th, 16th, 17th, 18th, 19th Amendment with women's suffrage. I do. It was kind of fun because when I got into the process, admittedly, I'd forgotten a lot. And then after helping my daughter study, I wondered how well I would do on the AP test. She's a much better writer than I am, so she probably, she would do far better than me, even if we knew the information the same, because she's just a better writer than I am. But like the multiple choice, I mean, as we went through the multiple choice, I think I knew more than she did. But she's a much better writer, and she, her essay, what they call the DBR, would be a much better performance than I would be able to offer. There's no doubt about that. But it was kind of a fun process. But if there's a question you would like to ask about the Senate race, the congressional race, gerrymandering, or maybe there's a political question that's been weighing on you that you'd like an answer to, feel free to give Steve a call, and he would love to visit with you about that. 253-5959, the Stuttgart Motors text line, 253-5959, and we'll get to your calls, questions, and comments here on our show, and our time is running out for the week, so be quick about it, perhaps. 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All right, let's take a look at your three-day forecast. Three-day forecast today. We're going to have sunshine, 71 for a high, low of 53. Tomorrow, sunny, 76. Sunday, Mother's Day, sunny and 76 in Lexington. 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
15: A better life with Dr. Sanjay Gupta.
16: You and I have never met, but I'm willing to bet that there is something you would like to do, but you feel like you can't, that it's too hard, that you don't deserve it. A colleague of mine recently told me about this new book called Brave Shift, 30 Mindset Changes to Transform Your Life. It's written by a woman named Michelle Carrer. Carrer says the one thing most people forget when they set a goal is to attach a reason to it. Having that reason is big, because when you don't want to do something that's necessary to reach your goal, you can go back to your reason to find the motivation you need. Try to frame your goal as something you want to achieve, as opposed to being a bad part of yourself that you want to change. That will make you more likely to succeed, as will asking for help. All of us need it, and it makes people feel good to help you achieve your goals. I'm Dr. Sanjay Gupta, helping you live a better life.
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10: Meg's on with us now, though. Meg, welcome to the show. Thank you for calling. Hello,
19: can,
10: Meg.
19: Can you hear me?
10: I got you, Meg. Yeah, loud and clear. Thanks for calling. Meg?
19: Yes, I'm of a certain age where I was raised to respect our elected officials, and I would like them to represent what's best for the country. Our congressmen and senators just do what's best for them or their party and for re-election, because having the government shut down for so long is not in anyone's best interest, and I certainly feel like they shouldn't get paid until they do get it open. And I just wonder, you know, how can just the public do something about this? Thank you.
10: Well, I appreciate the call, Meg. Thank you. I agree with you. I think if the government shut down, the first people that should not get paid would be the congressmen and the senators. I think that's exactly right. They need to feel the pain first. And that way they might be more motivated to actually keep the government open. So I agree with you on that. Really, the way you do that is if you're unhappy with the performance of your senators and your congressional members, you go out and you work for other candidates and reelect other candidates. The incumbency reelection rate is like 96%. Incumbents almost always win reelection. Rarely do they not. Typically, districts and states largely like their particular senators and representatives. They always think that it's somebody else that's the problem. You know, whether, you know, someone may like their congressman, but they think that, Andy Barr's the problem, or maybe AOC's the problem, or they may like their senator but think that Cory Booker's the problem, or or some senator from another state, or Mitch McConnell for that matter, Rand Paul. The obvious answer would be is that if you feel like that they're not fulfilling their obligations and doing their job, go out and work and campaign and support and vote for other candidates. That's the ultimate way to hold them accountable is to make them feel like that their jobs are on the line. The reality is most incumbents win, and they don't really feel like their job's in jeopardy, so they're not worried about it. And so I think that's the obvious answer. I'm not sure how satisfying of an answer that is, but that's probably the best way to do it. All right, Meg, thank you for the call. Appreciate the call. I hope I answer the question. Hi, Larry, you could do it by term limits. You could do it by term limits, but, I mean, there's advantages to not having term limits. I mean, I don't want us to have a brand new government every 8 years. Where you get people in office that are there good at their job. You want them to be around a little while to initiate change. Yeah, I don't think you want, 200 brand new representatives and senators every 2 years. They have no idea what they're doing. I think there's something to be said for having a little bit of experience. Now, I would agree that our founding fathers never really intended for people to go to Washington, D.C. and be a senator for 50 years or be a congressman for 40 years. I think that's certainly true. Mitch McConnell's been in the Senate for, 42 years? That's probably longer than most of the founding fathers were expecting senators to serve. Or Hal Rogers serving in Congress for, almost 50 years. That's longer than they were expecting or longer than they wanted. They didn't really want their representatives in the federal government to be career politicians. They wanted them to serve and then at some point go back to being bankers or back to being farmers or back to being attorneys, whatever it may be. But I do want a little bit of experience. I don't want a city full of neophytes thinking they know more than they actually do and have no idea how to do things. Joe writes, so there's another trivia question for you. What was the name of the band that Steve Perry was in prior to becoming the lead singer for Journey? I don't know the answer to that. So I'm going to hold that one over to our third hour, Joe, if we can. Larry, I'd like to hear Dr. Voss has any comments about the interview Gorsuch gave suggesting America is a creedal nation? don't know. I didn't see the interview, so I don't know. But I'll see if I can ask him about that. Larry, I don't really care about alien conspiracy theories. I care about what's going on with Iran, our gas, and our food prices. I mean, I understand that. We also should care about the safety for our world, too. And I think Iran, without a nuclear weapon, makes us safer. But I do think that the Trump administration, they lack the vision to expect the Strait of Hormuz to be an issue if you start attacking Iran. I mean, at this particular point, Andy McCarthy writes about this on the National Review, that regardless of whether you think going into Iran was the right idea or not, at this point, Congress should give wartime powers to President Trump to do something about the strait, to get it reopened, because it's in our national interest to have it reopened. We're in this now, for better or for worse. We've got to finish it now. Larry, don't forget Steve Voss's walk-up music today. I will not forget about that, I promise. But if I don't play it, it's not my fault. I think I'm ready for Congress. Ken writes, if you have term limits, you're turning the government over to the deep state. I mean, there's arguments for and against. I mean, there should be some limitations. Like, for instance, you can only serve 3 terms or 4 terms in a Senate. 24 years is long enough. You can serve 10 terms in Congress, but you can't serve beyond 20 years. That's long enough to make an impact. That's long enough so that you have fresh blood coming into Congress, coming into the House and Senate, but yet you don't have a third of it as much in newcomers and newbies and neophytes that have no idea what they're doing. But I have a question for Ken, though. Ken is a pilot. Have you ever seen anything in the skies that you would say, holy cow, that's not earthly made? Just curious. Ken's a former commercial pilot. By the way, my producer says last week was my fault. Hey, listen, the buck stops here. I will always take the blame for things that my colleagues do. I'm responsible for what goes on in the air. I'm responsible for what happens on the broadcast, ultimately. So I will take full responsibility. Larry, how about a 6-term limit on representatives and a 2-term limit on senators? That's a little bit short, but we're kind of the same ballpark here. I think 3 for the Senate will give you 18 years. Because that gives you a chance to be new, be experienced, and then be in leadership. And then it's time to go. And you could do 3 terms of 6 for Senate. And you could do 9 terms of 2 in the representative. Each chamber, each person serving could serve up to 18 years. Drew wrote, Larry, I was shocked the president endorsed Mr. Barr. Not necessarily the endorsement itself, but the timing. I don't think Barr needed it. The president could have let it play out and then endorse in general. I personally believe that President Trump rationalized that Nate Morris could not win, and between the two, he preferred Andy Barr over Daniel Cameron. And to get and to make sure that Andy Barr won, I think he probably believed it really is a 2-man race between Barr and Cameron. And I think he probably preferred Andy Barr. He's worked in D.C. with Barr, probably feels like he has federal government experience that gives him an advantage over Daniel Cameron, that Barr can effectively hit the ground running as a sitting senator because he does have nearly 10 years of experience as a congressman. So he probably preferred Barr over Cameron. But Nate Morris was not going to win, but was a disruptor, and he couldn't determine who may or may not win. So they offered him a role in the administration to get him to drop out to help Andy Barr win. I personally believe that's what took place. But I don't have any inside knowledge. That's just an observation on my part. That's what I personally believe. All right, so we'll take a break. We'll come back, and we'll connect with Dr. Steve Voss, and we'll talk about graduation day and gerrymandering and Supreme Court decisions, all kinds of stuff coming up next with Steve Voss here on Larry Glover Live.
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25: A blow to Democrats' midterm hopes. I'm Carmen Roberts, Fox News. The Virginia Supreme Court strikes down the congressional redistricting map voters approved last month. It's a major setback for Democrats' attempt to counter a Republican reshuffling of voting maps in other states ahead of November's midterm elections.
26: The court today said Virginia Democrats rushed the process, ignored rules for constitutional amendments. We heard from President Trump, who posted on Truth Social, that this was a huge win for the Republican Party in America. We heard from the Democratic Attorney General of Virginia, who said that his team was reviewing the decision, but we don't know if this is something that would make its way up to the Supreme Court.
25: Fox's Mark Meredith. Virginia Democrats had hoped to flip four Republican-held U.S. House seats to blue. The U.S. expects Iran to respond today to a peace proposal as fighting flares in the Gulf.
27: We're expecting a response from them. We'll see what the response entails.
25: Secretary of State Marco Rubio talking to reporters in Rome.
27: The hope is it's something that it can put us into a serious process of negotiation. Obviously, we've seen the reporting overnight that Iran has established or trying to establish some agency that's going to control traffic in the straits. That would be very problematic. That would actually be unacceptable.
25: Rubio urged European allies today to move beyond rhetoric and take concrete action against Iran, even as he sought to repair strained ties with the Vatican during the two-day visit following tensions over the war. And Spanish authorities are preparing to receive the Hanta virus-stricken cruise ship headed for the Canary Islands. Health officials plan to carefully evacuate the more than 140 passengers and crew when the MV Hondias arrives this weekend. The U.S. and U.K. are arranging flights to repatriate their citizens. At least three passengers have died. Several others are sick, but none of the remaining passengers or crew is currently symptomatic. 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
0: Here's your LX18 Storm Tracker forecast. An unseasonably cold start to your day today, but boy, are temperatures going to warm up quickly. It's a mostly sunny sky. It's breezy. High temperatures flirting with 70 this afternoon. For tonight, more clouds. There will be scattered showers and thunder showers around. Overnight lows in the low 50s. It's a cloud-sun mix on Saturday. There will be scattered showers, but also lots of dry time. We'll be in the low 70s. Mother's Day on Sunday, and happy Mother's Day to all the moms out there. Partly sunny, scattered thunderstorms, but lots of dry time in the mid-70s. I'm Chief Meteorologist Bill Mack on Lexington's News, Traffic, and Weather Station. 97.3 FM, WVLK.

0: Welcome back to our program here on Larry Glover Live here on 97.3 FM WVLK. We'll get to your calls, questions, and comments. If you'd like to weigh in, feel free to do so. We've got two more hours to go on our broadcast week. We're going to talk a little politics, and we'll talk a little news along the political lines, and we'll have our happy hour coming up at the towards the end of the program, and our last hour of the week, last hour of the show, too, at 2:05. Certainly, we're looking forward to that. So we'll have Steve Voss here in just a moment. Steve has got it's graduation day at the University of Kentucky. I know, I say that. It's like, well, you know, my daughter will be there. My daughter will be, a year from right now, my daughter will be a prospective student. She will be preparing to enter the University of Kentucky in the fall of 27. I can't believe we're already talking college. Well, I told her, it's like, well, here's the good news. You know, I mean, the station is like three blocks from campus. So if you need anything, just come by the station and, you know, she's like, well, you can bring it to me. Why do I have to come and get it? Which is true, I guess. So, my guess is she'll probably come and get my car and I'll be stranded at WVLK. We'll have to have Emily drive me home. 253-5959, the Stuttgart Motors text line, 253-5959. Now we have Dr. Steve Voss joining us now on the program from the University of Kentucky, teaches political science, and big, big day over UK. A lot of young minds are getting that piece of paper that they've been working so hard for over the last 16, 17 years. Dr. Voss, it's a big day at UK.
1: It is very much a big day. They've got college after college graduating over all of today and tomorrow morning.
0: Yeah. So, I mean, this particular year, though, is a pretty special day for you, as I understand.
1: It is. My youngest is graduating as well tomorrow morning.
0: Yeah. Is it different for you? I mean, obviously it's different for you because it's your kid that's going to be graduating. But what's an experience like seeing so many kids graduate over the years as a professor and then seeing your kid walk across the stage and get the diploma?
1: You know, I experience it completely differently as a parent. There have been years where I'm up in the procession wearing the cap and gown, the whole monkey suit, you know, walking mm-hmm. in the proceedings, being there as my former students come out, giving them hugs, shaking their hands or whatever. Now I'm just an anonymous mm-hmm. person trying not to get noticed off in the stands. I like that a little better. But I tell you what, Larry, I was at the Lewis Honors College special ceremony yesterday, and my daughter got one of the big merit awards, one of the big academic awards, and your heart wants to burst out of your chest when you see your kid accomplish something like that.
0: Well, there's no doubt about it. What's her name, if you want me, first name, you don't mind me asking?
1: Let's go with Beth.
0: Beth, okay. Well, listen, congratulations to Beth Voss. That's an incredible honor, and to get that kind of a level of award. And I certainly can appreciate your point of view that when your children do things that amaze you, just all you feel is pride and gratitude, and know that they're capable of great things. And you oftentimes see them do things and wonder how they have your blood coursing through their veins when you see them do amazing things.
1: Yeah, well, so one thing I should throw in, Larry, is my daughter has my wife's last name, not mine.
0: I didn't know that. Sorry about that.
1: Yeah, which is important because, you know, it allows her to fly under the radar. Nobody asks her, oh, are you Professor Voss's kid? And she doesn't have to worry that any of her teachers are reacting to her in that way. You know, she's able to just mm-hmm. be herself at the institution. So I think she appreciated that. And certainly I do. You know, when I see her win a big award, I know, well, it's not because anybody who knows me was engaging mm-hmm. in nepotism or anything like that.
0: So what you're saying is that she didn't ride the coattails of her dad.
1: or her brother, who has my last name.
0: Or her brother. Yeah, that's right. That's right. Wow. So for you as a professor, I mean, what role do you play in the graduation this year? Are you on the stage at all, or are you just sort of an observer this year?
1: No, I'm just going to be hanging out. When I used to walk in the procession, it's when I was director of our undergraduate program. I used to have a lot more authority mm-hmm. in the political science department. And it was important to me as the director of the undergraduate program to be there for the undergrads. These days, if I go, like last year, I had some students who were very important to me graduating, and I went to their ceremonies, but I was in the stands with their families, you know, or you know, taking pictures with them after, rather than playing the professor role up on stage.
0: You know, Dr. Voss, I was helping Katie, my daughter, study for her AP U.S. History exam last night. She took it this morning. And I kept thinking last night and then this morning, thinking about her taking the test, of how much more is required of high school students now with the AP courses and the dual credit courses and the AP exams they have to prepare for. These are all things that I never had to do as a student. And it doesn't seem that long ago. I know that it was, but it doesn't feel that way. But I mean, we do expect a lot more from our high school students now than we used to.
1: Well, they're under a lot of pressure, Larry. I'm not sure I'd agree that we expect more from them academically or in terms of things they actually know and learn than we used to. I have very mixed feelings about those advanced placement exams. In fact, by the way, I helped advise the American government AP exam, not that they necessarily listened to me, but I have real mixed feelings because on the one hand, those tests allow the students to skip classes that otherwise would be pretty costly, you know? Mm-hmm. On the other hand, the way I teach American government is not like AP Gov. And the way AP Gov teaches it is, to my mind, very high school, very, you know, cram a bunch of facts in your head and then regurgitate them on a test. Whereas when I teach American government, it's not like high school. I'm trying to get them thinking critically, get them being more analytical. And I don't know that it helps the students to skip college-level American government or American history and go into advanced classes with just what they learned in high school.
0: Yeah, I think that's a fair point. My daughter actually passed the AP U.S. government, so she won't be able to take your class when she gets to UK, if you're teaching that.
1: She could. It just wouldn't do her any good. So probably don't bother. But you know what I would advise her, Larry, is I'd advise her to audit one. Find a professor who teaches it at a good time and have her sit in so she can understand that, you know, they can say AP Gov gives you the equivalent of college credit, but in my opinion, it really doesn't give you the same thing. And maybe she should, you know, see it from the more advanced, the higher education level.
0: Well, I know a teacher. Maybe I'll talk to her about them. Get them to take the class. But I mean, I think you make a fair point, though. I mean, it is. I mean, it's being taught in high school, and I will say, I don't mean this as a criticism, really, for teachers, because they have to teach for their class and their own tests. So, but she got a text message last night after 10 o'clock. From her teacher advising her on what to focus on in her studies for the test. And she looked at me and she said, well, it's a little late now. We're almost done. This is something I should have gotten, you know, like on Monday night, not Thursday night.
1: Yeah. Well, you know, the teachers work hard, and those AP courses teach a lot, maybe too much, honestly. Yeah. I'm not big on the cramming side of things. The AP Gov, in particular, the amount they expect them to learn about law and Supreme Court cases is kind of bizarre compared to what they learn about other American institutions. So it's not that it's not educational. It's not that it's not hard work. It's not the way you want to start your program in college, by skipping over the introduction.
0: Well, I think that's exactly right. I was talking about this earlier in the program, about the volume of information she had to know, had to have working knowledge. And it's so significant that you have to almost guess as to, well, I think they, I don't know that they'll focus on this. They'll probably focus on that. Let's focus on that. You know, and you have to almost kind of guess. And of course, the DBR question that they asked, she had, you know, there's so many different options it could be, and she had to guess, and she guessed correctly. She really focused on women's rights, and that happened to be the question. So it really worked out well for her.
1: Yeah, that's lucky. But the problem with the cramming, Larry, is that when those students get to an upper division, an advanced course with me, they don't actually know American history. They don't actually know that much about American institutions. I can believe they knew it 3-4 years ago, but they don't by the time they actually need it.
0: Why do you think it's important? I mean, I think I know the answer, but just curious to hear what you'd say. Why do you think it's important that college students, even if they're going to like to study like economics or maybe marketing or maybe, I don't know, sociology or something like that, why is it important for them to understand U.S. government and U.S. history? I mean, they've already had it in high school. Why do they need it in college?
1: Well, like I said, I don't think they fully understand it when it's a 17-year-old, 16-year-old brain cramming a bunch of facts. There's another level. That's why we call it higher education, right? It's the same topics, but it's not the same approach or same level of learning. It doesn't matter what field they're going to go into. Public policy affects it. I mean, you go into banking, a lot of public policy. You go into business, a lot of public policy. You go into environmental science, a lot of public policy. It's a shame that Kentucky, unlike some states, doesn't make a training in American institutions and policy a requirement to claim to be a college educated person, but we don't.
0: You met my daughter. We're talking to her about college, and at the time she was thinking about political science. I'm not sure she's going to major in that now. I guess it's still possible. But you gave some advice. You gave her was kind of interesting. And this, I reason I bring this up because there's lots of moms and dads out there of high school students that may be prepared for college. And about what you would advise Katie to do. And you told her, take a lot of math classes. I thought that was kind of interesting. I thought advice coming from a poli-sci professor focusing on math. Why is that? Why do you think math is so important?
1: Most of what we do in political science these days involves quantitative analysis. You know, you and I have talked in the past. We'll probably talk later in this show about redistricting. The work I've done in redistricting cases isn't to get up and give history lessons. It's to give up and give quantitative analysis of voting behavior and how those districts behave. There's almost no field these days that isn't quantitative. Let me take an extreme case, linguistics, right? That's language. You might think, well, surely that's not a math subject, right? No, we have top linguists at the University of Kentucky who engage in computer analysis of text. They need to be quite technically proficient.
0: We're talking with Dr. Steve Voss. Dr. Voss, Al's got a question for you. Al, welcome. You're on with Dr. Voss.
2: Hey, guys. How you doing?
1: Thank you. Good, Al. Thanks for calling.
2: Yes, appreciate it. I wanted to say that you made an interesting comment last week about how some folks down in the southern part of Louisiana, I believe, with reference African Americans as Democrats, and says you don't want to go in there because Democrats are in there. Stephen A. Smith said that blacks should vote Republican, and said that if you vote Republican, because Democrats have made a whole bunch of promises and never kept them, had a whole bunch of broken promises. And yet Donald Trump, I don't know what the percentages of African Americans that voted for him, but they did. Vote for him. And I think that, you know, when we talk about politics, we always have to inflict race and inflict at black folks as being pawns in the political arena. I think there's one entity that has almost eradicated racism, and that's sports in North America. You see African-American kids being able to enjoy playing sports. They're making a lot of money. They embrace other white Americans in that entity of interracial interaction as well. And I just think that politics, guys, can be a little bit better to eradicate racism, because it goes all the way back to the civil rights movement when Lyndon Bean Johnson signed laws, and all the way up to DEI and all the things that African Americans have been attached to, Jackie Robinson being the first black, we always have to be the first black. How can politics help curtail and stifle racism in society and racism in the political entity?
1: Well, I expect I need to go quickly, Al, and I may have to pick up with the topic after the break. I'm not in studio with Larry, so I'm not seeing a clock. But let me give you the short-term answer. People get along across racial lines when they have a common goal, when they approach each other with a position of some equality and they have a common goal. And maybe Larry and I can talk about that a bit more after the break. Larry, we're probably about out of time, right?
0: We really are. Al, we'll address that when we come back out of the break. I'll let Steve pick up on that. Come out of the break. Thanks, Al. Appreciate it. that. We're talking with Dr. Steve Voss. We'll take a break. We'll come back with more. Folks, let me tell you about our friends at the University Club of Kentucky, the Golf Club of Widows Watch, and the Peninsula, four of the nicest golf courses in all of Central Kentucky. And if you like to play golf and you like to save money, then the U Club, Widows Watch, and Peninsula, they're the right call. 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Let's take a look at your three-day forecast. Today, sunshine, high of 72, a low of 53. Tomorrow, sunny and 76. Sunday, sunshine, 76 as well in Lexington. Right now, sunny and 69 at your official weather station, 97.3 FM WV. 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
12: You know, one of the weirder things I've seen on social media lately is parents feeding their babies butter. Like whole sticks of butter. They swear that it helps them feel fuller after meals and get a good night's sleep, among other things. There's actually something to this. You know, butter is full of fat, which a rapidly growing infant needs, but eating butter all the time results in, quote, boxing out other important nutrients they need as well. Spokesperson for the Academy of Nutrition and Dietetics told us she recommends half a teaspoon to a teaspoon melted and then added to a puree. Or as they get older, you can drizzle oil or melted butter over cooked vegetables, she told us. We never say just give butter by itself, and it's not the only source of fat she would recommend. Avocados, hummus, fish, they are great sources of fat as well, and also great foods to introduce. I'm Dr. Sanjay Gupta, helping you live a better life.
13: Imagine a disease that affects more than 10 million Americans, yet few know its name. 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Learn more at lymphaticnetwork.org.
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1: And it's a tough question. It's not clear that politics is really suited for getting rid of those sorts of problems because, you know, what politics decides is who gets what when. And groups are in competition over resources, competition over cultural influence, over institutional influence. It tends to feel like a zero-sum game. And we've made it worse. You know, I know there's been a lot of criticism of the Supreme Court decision that's dismantling some of those African-American districts in the South. Mm-hmm. But those districts came with a real cost because what they did was they clustered Democrats, including African-American Democrats, in limited number of districts where they elected people whose therefore incentives to stay in office was to be very racialized in a pro-black way. And meanwhile, they did what we call bleach the rest of the southern districts so that they elected very, very hardcore conservative Republican members of Congress who also have helped stoke racial differences. Now, you go back to before all that racial redistricting, it's true there were fewer black faces in Congress. You had less diversity in Congress. But what you did have were a bunch of Southern Democrats who represented maybe 20%, 25%, 30% black populations who had incentives to bridge the racial gaps rather than worsen them. And those Southern Democrats usually had a lot of influence. They did good things for the black communities back in their homes. A lot of the time to keep the support of those black voters, but they weren't, you know, super left because they also needed some white rural voters, for example, in the South. So we destroyed the people who were the peacemakers by taking the racial conflict in the society that they knew how to bridge and shoving it into our political institutions.
0: You know, Dr. Voss, too, I mean, I think people assume that these redistricting efforts will mean fewer black representatives. I'll give you an example. Tennessee is now thinking about redistricting their state, and that would impact the 9th district, which is Memphis, which is right now represented by Democratic Steve Cohen, who's white. And now that if these new lines go through, it very likely will be represented by a black Republican woman. So there's a situation where the new lines actually would add some diversity to representation in Tennessee, where it would get a black representative from Memphis versus a white male.
1: You know, Larry, back when a lot of these majority-minority districts, as we call them, mostly majority black districts, were first being drawn in the 90s, I criticize them along the lines that you're saying, which is you don't need a district to be 55-60% black to elect an African American. If it's notably smaller than that, black voters can still dominate the Democratic primary, so they can elect their candidate of choice to get the Democratic nomination. And then there are enough white or Hispanic or other Democrats in the electorate who then would put that black Democrat in office. You didn't need to overwhelmingly pack or ghettoize black voters in order to have those outcomes. Now, I argued that back in the 90s, though, Larry, when about one out of three Southern voters voted for Democrats. And partly because we've stoked racial conflict, and I'd say everybody has in different ways stoked racial conflict since then, the white voters in the South are not that Democratic anymore. They're pretty overwhelmingly Republican. And that's what creates the dilemma we're in now, that, you know, people are

0: a minority to a statewide office. Yet in the last 15 years, when the Republicans began getting a foothold in the state, they've elected a black lieutenant governor, a black attorney general, had a black gubernatorial candidate, and maybe in November, the first Hispanic congressional member, and they're all Republican. So I contend that Republican Party will certainly vote for people of color if they agree with their politics. So it's more of a political issue than a racial issue now. I mean, I'm not saying racism doesn't exist, but I think it's less of a factor than it used to be.
1: If diversity were all you cared about, having more black faces, more Hispanic accents in the halls of the legislature, then yeah, the Republicans are willing to nominate people of color now in a way that maybe was less common. But understand that those black Republicans represent very few black voters. And if what we care about is substantive representation, the substance of the policies, whether black voters have people that, you know, they preferred in legislative branch speaking for them and passing policies that they like, then for the most part, these black and Hispanic Republicans are not giving you that. They're not delivering that.
0: But I mean, but then how's the Republican Party, you know, I mean, how do they represent diversity? How do they represent acceptance if they're willing to vote for people of color, if they have they're like-minded among politics? I mean, I guess it feels like it's creating a system where Republicans can never be viewed as being open-minded towards people of darker skin, but unless they vote Democrat. I mean, the only way that you can be diverse, the only way you can be acceptance of diversity is to be a Democrat. And I think that creates an impossible situation for conservative Americans.
1: Well, but it's an impossible situation for black voters. And this is the dilemma Al's question got at. You know, black voters are politically speaking, are overwhelmingly Democratic on a lot of key issues that define Democrat versus Republican. They're on the left on those issues. And the result has been that black voters are taken for granted. The Democrats figure they have no choice. And so they focus on other voters who are more swing voters. And the Republicans figure they have no chance. So they don't bother too much with black voters either. And it's an unfortunate dilemma, but that is a consequence of holding views that are distinct from sort of the swing voters or the typical voters in the country.
0: We're talking with Dr. Steve Oss, and we'll take a break. 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
4: Here's your Lakes 18 Storm Tracker forecast. An unseasonably cold start to your day today, but boy, are temperatures going to warm up quickly. It's a mostly sunny sky. It's breezy. High temperatures flirting with 70 this afternoon. For tonight, more clouds. There will be scattered showers and thunder showers around. Overnight lows in the low 50s. It's a cloud-sun mix on Saturday. There will be scattered showers, but also lots of dry time. We'll be in the low 70s. Mother's Day on Sunday, and happy Mother's Day to all the moms out there. Partly sunny, scattered thunderstorms, but lots of dry time in the mid-70s. I'm Chief Meteorologist Bill Mack on Lexington's News Traffic and Weather Station, 97.3 FM WVLK.
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5: And we have about 30 minutes from right now. We have Steve Voss joining us on the program from the University of Kentucky. And Dr. Voss, we have Joe Holding. He has a question for you. Joe, welcome. And you're talking with Dr. Steve Voss.
6: Thank you, guys. And Dr. Voss, I got a very simple question for you. Excuse me the way I'm talking. I just got home from the dentist. So anyways, you all were talking about these AP courses. When I was in college in the 70s, well, high school in the 70s and the UK in the 70s, they didn't offer these. But Dr. Voss, UK at the time, and I don't know if they still do, they would let you bypass classes by taking a four-hour exam. And I bypassed my first four history classes because I had a couple history teachers in Paris High School, which was called a prep school at the time, college preparatory school, that were very good teachers, taught us in depth. And these were all essays questions. Did you think those type of exams that UK offered at the time was beneficial to students, or did it maybe hurt students in a way?
7: Yeah, I don't know how I'd feel about it if you're talking history, Joe, but we do have placement exams, and placement exams are common in some fields that are more technical skills. So you can have them for foreign languages, for example, or in math. And they'll see how well the students do to figure out how far advanced they are in the structure of the foreign language and the structure of math. I have firmer opinions that's a good thing. Now, I'll also tell you, though, you know, when my children took those tests, if they tested into like the third level Spanish, I advised them to still take the second level Spanish. Or if they tested in the fourth, I said, go ahead and take the third, because those are fields that build up a structure, and you really want to review, you want to solidify the structure So yeah, I think they're good, but trying to jump too far ahead isn't necessarily healthy. And I'll say one other thing about this, Joe. You know, as education's gotten more expensive, having students get out of college as fast as possible has become a goal because it's cheaper. But students are not only learning content in college. That's the period during which the human brain develops very quickly. They're learning social skills. They're learning networking skills. I'm a big fan of the 4 years of college, even if the student's able to test out of a bunch of classes, just because of how much mental development is going on during that period.
6: Well, I enjoyed a little bit more than 4 years at UK because I went in three different spurts. Didn't get my master's till 2011 when I got my bachelor's in 83, but I started college in 75. So I made it through eventually. And Dr. Voss, I enjoyed listening to you and got one more question. Are the Reds going to win more than 90 games this year?
5: No. No.
7: I don't even forecast elections.
6: I had to make everybody
7: don't ask me
6: laugh,
7: a forecast
6: guys.
7: Sport.
6: Had to make everybody laugh, that's all. Have a great weekend, guys.
5: Thank you, Joe. You too, I appreciate Joe. The Reds were in first place a week ago. Now they're in last place 6 games back, and they feel like they're out of it. a lot can happen in a week.
7: So sad.
5: It's
7: you know, Larry,
5: sad.
7: I grew up in New Orleans, which didn't have a baseball team, and for a long time the Reds were my team, you know, with Pete Rose and all those folks. It's sad to see their star having fallen.
5: Yeah, and no doubt it's been falling for a while. It's been about 30 years since they've had a legitimate World Series team, and forever that the Reds have gone to a season believing that they can do something. They were first place 9 games over 500, and then they just lost 7 in a row on the road and were, you know, barely even competitive. And now they went from first place to last place in 7 days. It's just embarrassing. Dr. Voss, I want to shift gears and talk a little bit. We talk a lot about the Senate race. I just want to briefly touch on this. In the last week, Andy Barr's gotten the coveted Donald Trump endorsement. Nate Morris drops out. And now it's basically a two-man race with Trump having chosen a side there. How do you think this played out? Why did Nate Morris suddenly get out and Trump suddenly make an endorsement? What's the motivation by all the actions by these men? How do you think this played out?
7: Well, Morris was lagging. He was had spent a lot of money. It didn't get him up out of third place. And it's not clear any other, you know, campaign tricks would have gotten him out of third place. More likely, as people concluded that the race was between Barr and Cameron, Morris's support would have eroded some, you know, not because those people didn't like him or didn't want him, but because they would want to help settle the conflict between the top two. Whereas now, you know, Nate Morris is apparently going to get a Trump administration appointment. He can go affect public policy in the way he wants in a different way. And also probably have a member of Congress who is partly beholden to him because he threw his endorsement and tried to throw his support behind Andy Barr.
5: So how much of his endorsement of Andy Barr is legitimate when you feel like that he so viciously went after Barr? They went after each other pretty viciously, actually. So how can you go after someone so viciously and then settling on it, doing an about face and endorse someone? The endorsement wouldn't mean anything to me because I wouldn't think he really meant it because, what was it? Last week you were talking about how he was some McConnell stooge and now he's your guy? You know, I mean, what changed in the last week?
7: Well, I think the question, Larry, would be how much people believed the attacks rather than how much people will believe the attacks being abandoned. I mean, we come to expect people to say nasty and maybe not entirely accurate or fair things about their opponents when they drop it and say, okay, well, we're not in battle anymore, so I'm going to stop talking that way and say nice things now. It's probably the attacks that we doubted. If we believed the attacks, voters probably wouldn't have been backing Barr and putting him in first place in the polls in the first place.
5: Steve, let's shift gears. Talk about Thomas Massie and Ed Gallerine. You know, this is a pretty messy race, really. Thomas Massie has been elected to Congress pretty comfortably, but now Donald Trump's weighing in. He's endorsed Thomas Massie's opponent, Ed Gallerine, in the primary. In fact, Trump has gone so far as to say that Massie effectively is anti-American, which I think is over the top. You can disagree with him all you want, but he's not anti-American. But what do you make of this race? Because while Massie has won comfortably in the past, the polling I've seen does show that it's Gallerine's within striking distance. What do you make of this race?
7: Well, we now have both a Senate race and a 4th District House race that I think have become very similar in how they map out. One candidate is the Trump-endorsed candidate and the candidate of party unity. Send me to Washington, D.C. I'm going to stick with the leader of our party. And then there's someone who's starting to look like the candidate of the more principled conservative, the more ideological voters in Kentucky, where Massey is a maverick Republican who's been more ideologically pure, more consistent than most politicians, is getting support from that sort of Republican voter, the Liberty Republican voters. And Daniel Cameron started to pick up endorsements from some of those same people in the Liberty Republican movement, politicians and activists and lawyers. Now, the difference is Andy Barr is running against Daniel Cameron statewide, and there are a lot of Republican voters who are more the Trump party unity sort of voter outside of the 4th District. The 4th District is the heart of Kentucky's Tea Party when it emerged. Those Liberty Republicans are the successors of the Tea Party, I think. Massey's got a lot more of that ideological Republican vote to draw on, so I think he's, if you forced me to make a bet at even odds, although I don't like doing the forecasting, I would think Massey's in a pretty strong position in his district because of the nature of the Republican voters there.
5: Let's go to Sean next up. Sean, welcome to the show. How you doing? Hello, Sean.
8: I'm good. I'm good, Larry. How are you? And Dr. Voss, how y'all doing?
5: Good.
7: Just fine. Thanks for calling, Sean.
8: So, Dr. Wells, I have a couple of days I've been going to deep dive about the Supreme Court decision, and there are a lot of people are saying that this has set Voting Rights Act back to pre-1964. And it almost go back to Jim Crow voting practices. I know you kind of talked about it before, but do you think anything down the pipe, if it's stacking the court, which I've seen Eli myself talk about, or just the Democrats really mobilizing places in the South and getting a large turnout this midterm like they did for Barack Obama?
7: Yeah. So there's a lot to unpack there, and I know we don't have a ton of time. Let me tackle a bit of it. First, in terms of whether the Supreme Court decision took us back to before the mid-60s, no, I think the worst you could say is that they took us back to 1980, because the amendments to the Voting Rights Act and the interpretations of it that have been governing redistricting really came later. They were not part of the original Voting Rights Act. At least they weren't implemented that way. I don't know that we want to go back to 1980 either, but that's where I'd position it. In terms of how this ultimately will play out, I don't think it's so clear. It's clear that short term, some of those African American Democrats are going to have their districts disassembled. That's the short term impact. But in terms of what's going to lead to better African American representation, let's see. Let's see after the dust settles. Because if you're a member of Congress and you don't have a 55% black population, but you have a 30% black population, you really need to think twice about angering that part of the electorate. It's much more in your interest to give them some decent representation, help them out with constituency service, have your congressional offices open to those folks when they need help, so that they don't mind letting you stay in that job. Having 30% of your voters really, really mad at you because they think you're a racist, that's a good way to lose. And if you look at how racist candidates in the past did in those sorts of places, that are the sorts of districts that are now likely to be formed, those race baiting candidates did not do well in that sort of territory.
8: Yeah, and I think that's one kind of thing I kind of learned over the last couple of days, that this wasn't necessarily about having a black representation, but basically that you still have to, as you said earlier, bleaching, that you still have to pay attention to those constituents, even if it is a white representation. So, it is something that, you know, I think that is a very, I think it was very important, and I think there are some people just aren't paying enough attention to it. But thank you, Dr. Voss. Thank you, Larry.
5: Thank you, Sean. Appreciate that. Dr. Voss, could you see this leading to better representation of African Americans? Because districts that maybe are not currently, I mean, as you divide the districts up, they maybe have not a huge, like a significant more block of black voters, but smaller blocks in multiple districts where the representatives have to pay attention to their needs and wants and desires too. Therefore, they have to work a little harder to represent the black voters in their district, even if they aren't a majority. Could it actually maybe lead to better representation broadly, even if it's not a black representative, you know, figure, literally as a figure in Congress?
7: Yeah, Larry, I think that really depends on what we're going to see from Southern voters, Southern white voters, mm-hmm. under the new sort of districting arrangements. If they snap back to the way they were voting before the 90s, before the drawing of these overwhelmingly black districts, then yes, I believe in my research back then suggested that African-American representation in terms of substance, in terms of policy and party, was better before those ghettoized districts were created. Now, if Southern white voters stay, you know, 15% Republican or the like, then no, unfortunately, the outcome of what's happening now will remain bad for a while into the future.
5: Steve, we're out of time. I appreciate it as always. Thank you very much.
7: Good talking to you, Larry.
5: All right, good talking to you as well. That's Dr. Steve Voss. Hey, folks, if your job situation is changing because of layoffs or restructuring, you may have to make some important financial decisions. 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Let's take a look at your three-day forecast. Today we'll have sunshine and 72 for a high, low of 54. Tomorrow, sunny and 76. Sunday, sunshine on Mother's Day and 76 degrees. In Lexington right now, sunny and 70 at your official weather station, 97.3 FM WV. 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
3: Sometimes you can tell a lot about what someone wants to do offline by looking at what they do online. Let me tell you about Pinterest's first parenting trend report. Pinterest is a huge platform. They have 600 million monthly users, 80 billion searches per month. The report found a shift from the iPad kid era to now, when parents are actually more interested in real-world adventures and hands-on activities. The Global Trends and Insights lead at Pinterest told us, families are thoughtfully designing childhoods rooted in creativity, intention, and meaningful experiences. One psychologist we spoke to said he sees this as a reflection of parents' desire to build core capacities in their children. Resilience, curiosity, self-regulation, empathy. These things don't grow automatically, but are built through lived experience. I'm Dr. Sanjay Gupta, helping you live a better life.
5: A fun hour, interesting topics, interesting conversation. You can make suggestions, and what would you like to talk about that might be fun? Give us a ring or give us a quick text, and we'll introduce it and we'll talk about it. 253-5959, the Stuttgart Motors at text line 253-5959. Hey, Matt writes, Larry, I think Joe may be referring to a CLEP test. That's right. I remember the CLEP test now. I think he could be talking about that. Todd writes, Larry, I think everything's been made easier for students of today. I don't know that I agree with that. As someone who is pretty involved in my daughter's educational life, helping her study and such, I think the level of workload is much higher now than it used to be. And I think the classes themselves are much more difficult. So I don't know that I agree with that things have been made easier for students. It is true that they have the ability to use AI to help them prepare study guides and things like that. That's true. But in terms of the volume of information you have to study and the difficulty of the exams, I think they're harder now. The classes are harder. My daughter was taking classes as a sophomore that were harder than anything I took as a senior in high school. I remember she would come in and say, hey, can you help me with this class? And I was like, yeah, I never took trigonometry or advanced trigonometry, or trigonometry 2 or whatever it is, or AP calculus. I mean, I never took that stuff. College level courses. You know, Dr. Boss was talking about it. So I never took college-level courses in high school. We never took AP exams. Just helping her get ready for AP exams, how comprehensive that exam is. And what they call the QRB or QBR or QRB, basically the exam portion. We watched a video on how to answer these questions and what words to pay attention to when you look at the... When you look at the questions asking, and it may not, you know, how easily you can be confused by what they're actually looking for. And it's like the questions are worded in a way to trick you into answering the wrong way, it seems like. So I say respectfully to Todd, I don't think that's true that the classwork is easier over the top. There may be some components that make studying for these classes easier, like the advancement of AI, using AI to prepare study guides. But the class themselves, I think, are more difficult, and the workload, I think, is more significant. I mean, I never really did homework. I could knock out homework like an hour. It's not uncommon for my daughter to come home and start to work on homework at 7 o'clock and be up after midnight working on homework. My nephew went to Cornell, and he was up to 1 or 2 o'clock in the morning every night doing homework. I never had anything like that. 253-5959, the Stuttgart Motors text line, 253-5959. Larry, white people like to take credit for Obama, but it was the minorities that got Obama elected. Whites voted for him at 30%. All the other groups were 70% or better. This is why Republicans have been attacking the Voting Rights Act since Obama was elected. This is why we are here now. I disagree with that. President Obama, again, the skin color doesn't matter. What matters is the politics of the candidate. That's what I've been saying all along. I mean, that's what I was talking to Dr. Voss about. white voters will vote for black candidates if they agree with their politics. And keep in mind, half the voting public is cut in half, Democrats and Republicans, conservative, liberal. So you're automatically losing half of the voting bloc. All right, we'll take a break. We'll come back with more in a moment on Larry Glover Live.
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24: WDLK Listen. Iran's response may come within hours. I'm Carmen Roberts, Fox News. The U.S. expects Tehran to respond today to a proposed memorandum of understanding to end the war. And President Trump says the ceasefire is still on, calling yesterday's airstrikes love taps.
25: The three U.S. warships targeted by Iran Thursday faced nonstop incoming fire from Iranian drones and missiles as they traversed 500 miles through the Persian Gulf and the Strait of Hormuz. We also now know that it was one F-18 Super Hornet that struck the two empty oil tankers trying to break the blockade. CENTCOM released video of the MT SeaStar 3 and MT Sevda being struck and now on fire in the Gulf of Oman. They were hit before they could reach Iranian ports.
24: Fox News' Jennifer Griffin. President Trump says the ceasefire remains in effect. Meantime, the president has reportedly approved a plan to fire FDA Commissioner Marty Makary. The Wall Street Journal citing sources familiar with the matter who say the decision comes after Makary faced criticism over vaping, abortion, and drug policy. The move is not final and could change. Speaking at the White House Rose Garden a short time ago, President Trump told reporters his administration is cutting drug prices by making most favored nation deals with several major drug companies.
26: I think it's one of the best, biggest things that we've done. Drugs that were costing in London $10 for a pill would cost $130 for a pill in the United States. And now, if it's $10 or if it's $20, that's what we pay.
24: The president spoke after hosting a White House Mother's Day event to honor angel moms, mothers whose children were killed by undocumented immigrants, and Gold Star mothers who lost children in military service. 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
27: How did I lose weight? And I did. Lean, right here. I did. I love this stuff. 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
28: Here's your Lakes 18 storm tracker forecast. An unseasonably cold start to your day today, but boy, are temperatures going to warm up quickly. It's a mostly sunny sky. It's breezy. High temperatures flirting with 70 this afternoon. For tonight, more clouds. There will be scattered showers and thunder showers around. Overnight lows in the low 50s. It's a cloud-sun mix on Saturday. There will be scattered showers, but also lots of dry time. We'll be in the low 70s. Mother's Day on Sunday, and happy Mother's Day to all the moms out there. Partly sunny, scattered thunderstorms, but lots of dry time in the mid-70s. I'm Chief Meteorologist Bill Mack on Lexington's News Traffic and Weather Station, 97.3 FM WVLK.
5: 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We'll get to your calls, questions, and comments here, our last broadcast hour of the week. 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We're going to move into more of a lighter subject here, subject fair. I actually have I have an iPhone, and I have an app that screens out my calls. Anything that's a spam call, it'll tell me that it's a spam call, so I can avoid it. I got a call just a minute ago and said a political call. I've never seen that before. Have you guys seen that where it will tell you whether it's a political call or not? I confess I've never seen that before. But my phone now is telling me when calls are coming in, they're political calls. I will say this though. I don't answer any call. Well, that's not entirely true. Most calls that come in my phone, if it's not a part of my contact list, I don't answer it. I let it go to voicemail, see what it is. Every once in a while, if it's a local number, I might, because most spam calls are not local calls. I should say most. It seems that way. I mean, it's anecdotal. Maybe it's not. But I will typically let it go to voicemail. And also, too, you can, you know, the voicemail transcription, you can see who it is. Like, if I get a call right now, and that political call, see if it left me an answer here, and see if it's got a voicemail. Well, no voicemail yet, but it was, well, actually, take that back. Okay, it did not leave a message, at least I haven't yet. But it was a 771 number. I don't even know what area code that is. What is 771? Let's see here. That would be Washington, D.C. So I got it was a political call. So I thought Washington, D.C. was 212 or 202 rather. Maybe they have two area codes now, perhaps. I guess it could be. 253-5959, the Stuttgart Motors text line, 253-5959. We'll get to your calls, questions, and comments if you'd like to weigh in. I mean, this has been kind of a busy week for me. I've not really watched a lot of TV. One of our listeners suggested going back to Paradise. I have. I'm glad I did. I've actually kind of re-engaged with that. I'm going to stop where I am, though, and talk my wife into re-watching an episode or two and to get her to watch again. One of my friends just texted. Maybe it was the Mango Presidente. I've never heard him called that before. The tangerine Presidente, Mango Presidente. Aren't mangoes green? What are those little tangerines you see? Cuties. The cutie Presidente. So, I don't know. So I'm kind of glad I went by. Oh, okay. By the way, we were talking about last week about movies. My daughter went to see Michael, the biopic on Michael Jackson. Michael Jackson's undoubtedly an enormous musical talent. But I struggle to get past the scandal. Now, the movie does not really address it. In fact, I think the movie ends before the scandal about Michael Jackson. And also, too, by the way, my daughter's telling me that they're already planning to do a sequel. I mean, how many bios does Hollywood produce where there's sequels? Because you could actually do a sequel to the Bob Dylan story with Timothée Chalamet. No, you couldn't with like Bohemian Rhapsody because he dies. You think he dies in the movie, doesn't he? I don't know. But she was telling me that the movie Michael was actually really good. It was really good, and she was saying that you know, she's hearing that people are suggesting that it will get Oscar nominations. Maybe. I struggle. I think, listen, Michael Jackson's undoubtedly a tremendous, he was undoubtedly a tremendous musical talent. I just can't get past the fact that he had little kids over for sleepovers as a fully grown adult. It's so creepy. It best case scenario, it's just creepy. Worst case scenario is obviously is the horrors of abuse, which I fear. I know there's been some out of court settlements. He's never been, I guess, charged or was never convicted of anything. I suppose parents were, you know, allegedly bought off. But just in general, grown adults don't have sleepovers with kids. They just don't. You know, I mean, it's so creepy. I can't get past that. And I just don't think I could bring myself to watch it. I think he's talented, but I can't get past that. 253-5959, the Stuttgart Motors, text line 253-5959. I don't really typically watch movies. Really not. Another thing I've kind of gotten into a little bit of a rabbit hole too is I find myself watching musical YouTube videos. And the ones I like the most are the ones that the artists will do, like different renditions of their hit songs. And one I liked in particular was Van Halen doing acoustic versions of the songs. I do think, and I know some people say, well, you're just recycling all your old hits. I don't know if I agree with that. I think a rock band who's noted, like Van Halen is, noted for their electric guitar riffs, doing acoustic versions of their songs, I think would be is very appealing to me. So, Larry, I would love to know how many people who have been railing over the Epstein files blindly ran out to see Michael. Maybe. I mean, they very well could have. I mean, I do think people like Michael Jackson, with the level of fame he has or had, it's impossible to be normal. Okay, I'm not saying that as an excuse. It does not excuse messing with kids. I know so many people are like, well, I'm going to be rich and famous. I would not, rich, I'd be okay with. Famous, I would not want to be famous. I'll use a different example, Taylor Swift. Taylor Swift cannot go out to a restaurant and have dinner. Taylor Swift can't do anything without having a security team with her. That's no way to live. Now, you could argue, well, she could probably throw on a baseball cap and some sunglasses and go out in public. And yeah, it's probably true. Or if she's living in New York, she probably could go to, you know, a Walgreens and you know, Montauk, you know, or Great Neck. And maybe people are like, is that kind of, she kind of looks like Taylor Swift. Could it be? I don't know. What would she be doing here? You know, I mean, like if Taylor Swift was seen in a Walgreens in Bardstown, you know, people would just assume it's a doppelganger, right? But they have no life. I mean, I would not enjoy being famous. I would not enjoy being famous. I mean, even like people who are regionally famous. I mean, like, you know, someone like Kenny Walker. I mean, you have to go to like the Kroger like on Sunday nights, you know, when no one's there to buy groceries. Otherwise, you can't get out of there. So let's go to Gary next up. Gary, welcome. How you doing?
6: I am pretty good. How are you doing?
5: Doing fine, Gary. What's up?
6: Well, expanding on the Michael Jackson stuff, you know, you didn't mention any of this, but I think it's noteworthy is mm-hmm. that he had publicly stated that he was in a battle over his music with Sony Records at the time.
5: Mm-hmm.
6: And he also owned all the Beatles collection.
5: Yeah.
6: And now, if you look at the records, Sony has acquired that for very little money.
5: Yeah.
6: Very, very.
5: So you
6: peculiar.
5: Think there was a smear campaign to make easy money on Michael's catalog?
6: Yeah, well, a smear campaign because I think he saw there was a lot of stuff going on in Hollywood that he wasn't quite up with, and they tried to pull him in. And since he didn't get pulled in, you just character assassinate him. What I've seen is Hollywood always backs certain ones like Kevin Spacey. You know, you don't see the backlash for some of those people, like you've seen for Michael Jackson since the early 90s. Mm-hmm.
7: Yeah.
6: So I feel like the character's fascinating.
5: If that's true, then why did Macaulay Culkin confirm he had sleepovers with Michael Jackson as a kid at Neverland? And they would even sleep in the same bedroom.
6: He did confirm it, but what happened?
5: But why did he do that?
6: Michael Jackson was a weird person. He didn't grow up. He even stated that he was not the same as us. He grew up in a different world. Now, back then, we didn't have this hyperbolic stuff about, pedophiles back in the early 90s, not like it is now. So back then, having kids over, my thought was that he's seen what was happening. He's seen Macaulay Culkin, and he wanted to rescue Macaulay Culkin. And a good person to, I'm going to say a person. I ain't going to say a good person, but what's the kid that was on the other shows, Corey Feldman.
5: Corey Feldman, yes.
6: Said too many times, that he even mimicked, he even dressed like Michael Jackson. If you got molested by someone like it, you wouldn't be dressing like them and trying to imitate those people.
5: Mm-hmm.
6: They've ignored that. They've ignored him and, into oblivion. And he's still saying the same stuff.
5: Mm-hmm.
6: I just feel like they assassinated his character. They stole his music collection. I've seen music industry is powerful.
5: I know, but I mean, Michael Jackson himself settled out of court with a family too. Once, I'm not saying that Hollywood's not above smear campaigns, but I don't think that's the most likely explanation. I appreciate the call, though, Gary. Thank you very much. Larry's willing to believe Michael Jackson was a pedophile, but he'll ignore all the Trump allegations. What Trump allegations? There's no credible allegation that Trump messed with kids. Is there confirmation that kids that belong to Donald Trump would sleep over in his bedroom with him? I mean, come on. Don't be ridiculous. Larry, stop persecuting Michael Jackson. He tried and was found innocent. Persecute real pedophiles like Elvis and Jerry Lee Lewis. Well, I've talked about Elvis and Jerry Lee Lewis marrying underage girls. I think that's a fair accusation. Okay. I don't look up to Jerry Lee Lewis or Elvis either, for that matter. The Elvis movie came out with Austin, what's his name? I didn't watch it either. I never watched Great Balls of Fire. The Jerry Lee Lewis tour with Dennis Quaid. I never watched that one either. Larry, I love Van Halen acoustic, especially the song Right Now on the Howard Stern Show. That was one of the best I've ever seen. Other text messages. Dear Larry, who cares if you run into Taylor Swift at a Walmart? Now, if it's Keeg Ramsey, you'll be doing a YouTube video. I'm all in. Well, I'm just using Taylor Swift as an example. Not that I care whether I run into Taylor Swift or not. It's just that when you are of a certain level of fame, it's very, very difficult to lead a normal life. And I concede that was the case with Michael Jackson, but that doesn't excuse having, minors sleep over your house in your bedroom with you without chaperones. That's very, very suspicious behavior. Now, Macaulay Culkin, for the record, has adamantly denied that anything ever happened between he and Michael Jackson. Even to this day, he denies it. And maybe it did. But it's peculiar behavior, for sure. 253-5959, the Stuttgart Motors text line, 253-5959. 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All right, we'll come back and we'll talk with Bruce after the break. Let's take a look at your three-day forecast. Sunshine 72 today, a low of 54. Tomorrow, sunny 76. Sunday, sunny and 76 as well. In Lexington right now, sunny and 70 at your official weather station, 97.3 FM WVLK.
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5: In our final hour, broadcast hour of the week, let's go to Bruce next up. Bruce says, I said something that shocked him. Bruce, welcome to the show. How you doing?
12: It was profound and true, and you probably made the statement not even realizing it. I can't get it out of my mind. At 75, my whole life I've lived in Kentucky, and the Democrats have run our state, and I never thought about it. But they had plenty of opportunities to put minorities in government positions, and they never did. But here's my statement. At the same time, they wrecked us financially in this state. We could have been, along with Tennessee, one of those no-income tax states that everybody was going to. Mm-hmm. But I don't see it happening in my lifetime. Because of Democrats' shenanigans in the past.
5: Well, I'll say, Bruce, I don't know that Kentucky's got the tourism to be a state that generates the kind of sales tax to get rid of the income tax altogether. I mean, Florida can do that. Tennessee, to a certain degree, can do that. They have more of a hybrid. Process. Kentucky, I don't think, has the ability to generate the kind of tourism dollars to be able to eliminate the income tax altogether. I mean, it's obviously much lower than it's been in the past, but I'm not sure Kentucky has the ability to do that. As far as the representation, listen, I'm not here to tell you that the Republicans are all the good guys and the Democrats are all the bad guys. I'm here to tell you that I don't think race is as much of an issue in voters' minds as people want to make it out to be. I don't think most voters really care the skin color or the ethnicity of a candidate. It's whether they agree with their politics or not. Most African Americans are Democrats, and therefore they're not likely to appeal to conservative voters because of their liberal points of view. When they have a candidate of color that has a conservative point of view, conservatives have consistently shown that they'll vote for them. So, I don't think the color of skin of the candidate is nearly the issue people think that it is. I mean, again, the Democrats in this state, again, I recognize that much of I said 75% of my lifetime, Democrats have never elected a candidate of color. I mean, I recognize that the bulk of the time that Democrats were in my life, it was a different time and it was harder to get candidates of color elected. So I understand that. But it is a reality that the only candidates that are elected to office that are minorities, that are blacks, Hispanics, in this state, elected at a statewide election, both on state elections and federal elections, they've all been Republicans. Lieutenant governor, attorney general, even the first black gubernatorial candidate was a Republican. You have a chance to have the first Hispanic congressional member, also a Republican. I mean, the reality is all of the candidates of color that have been elected to office here in Kentucky, both statewide and also in Congress, have been Republicans.
12: Yeah, majority of those I voted for because I thought that they could make the machine work. Mm-hmm. That's all we want. Yeah. We want it to work for us. We don't care who makes it happen or what color they are.
5: I think the vast majority of the people do not care the color of the skin of the candidate. It's their politics, and do I agree with what they're offering and their politics? Republicans will vote for black candidates too. Look at South Carolina; it's a very Republican state. Who's their state? Who's their U.S. senator? Tim Scott, a black man. And it's a very deep South state with a rich history of racism, you know, and slavery. And they had no problem voting for a black man because they like the ideas he put forth. So, I mean, I'm not here to tell you that racism doesn't exist. It does exist. And there are some people that would never vote for a person of color, no matter what. I mean, I'm that percentage exists, but it's low enough that I think that you know, a black candidate can get elected regardless of which party puts them forth because at the end of the day, for the vast majority of voters, it's about policy. And they'll vote for the person who puts together the policy they agree with.
12: 100%.
5: Yeah. All right. Appreciate the call, Bruce. Thank you. And I recognize that there are going to be some listeners out there that are just not going to agree with me, and that's okay. You don't have to agree with me. It's my opinion. I think that we are doing better on the issue of race. I think the level of racism isn't as bad as it used to be. Is it still there? Sure. I mean, I'm not here to tell you that racism doesn't exist or, you know, discrimination on the margins doesn't take place. It does. I don't understand why people can dislike someone because of what they look like, the pigmentation that's in their skin. I don't get that, but I recognize that there's some people though that disagree, but then they do discriminate. I wish that wasn't the case. But I think that most people who vote in elections just want to vote for someone they believe that shares their vision for the country, and they don't care what the person looks like. 253-5959, the Stuttgart Motors text line, 253-5959. I broke my rule, though, by the way. We're not getting into politics this hour. We're moving on. And so I want this to be a lighter tone as we get deeper into this last hour of the broadcast week, because I don't want a heavy conversation lingering over the weekend. Other text messages. Let's see here. Larry, did you watch Square One? What is Square One? I don't know what that is. Educate me there. Educate me. 253-5959, the Stuttgart Motors text line, 253-5959. Larry, Michael Jackson and his defenders from Joe. Michael Jackson and his defenders would have us believe that he had Peter Pan syndrome, stuck in perpetual adolescence. totally innocent behavior. They would have us believe that the children were his peer group and his contemporaries. Come on, Larry, you aren't buying it. Well, I mean, I think that Michael Jackson can be childlike. That doesn't mean that what he did was appropriate. It doesn't mean that he didn't have inappropriate behavior. Again, I don't know the details. I'm just saying it's not appropriate for a fully grown man to be having sleepover with kids. And he may be naive and childlike in mannerisms and behavior and such, but that doesn't excuse it. So, I mean, I think where there's smoke, there's fire. I just do. Let's see. All right. We're winding down the get

0: 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All right, we'll take a break. We'll come back. We'll talk with Mike after the break, who has a Van Halen question. I always like those. We'll do that after the break here on Lyric Lover Live on 97.3 FM WVLK.
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5: Here's your LX 18 Storm Tracker forecast. An unseasonably cold start to your day today, but boy, are temperatures going to warm up quickly. It's a mostly sunny sky. It's breezy. High temperatures flirting with 70 this afternoon. For tonight, more clouds. There will be scattered showers and thunder showers around. Overnight lows in the low 50s. It's a cloud-sun mix on Saturday. There will be scattered showers, but also lots of dry time. We'll be in the low 70s. Mother's Day on Sunday, and happy Mother's Day to all the moms out there. Partly sunny, scattered thunderstorms, but lots of dry time in the mid-70s. I'm Chief Meteorologist Bill Mack on Lexington's News Traffic and Weather Station. 97.3 FM WVLK.
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12: You know, I watched a video the other day about kids getting landlines at home. We haven't had a landline in my house in I can't even tell you how long. But seeing these parents about my age being teleported back to their own childhoods, a simpler time before screens, was really powerful. And as for the kids, they sat and had conversations with their grandparents without multitasking or being distracted by a screen. I thought this was a great way to have kids stay in touch with family members and friends without getting sucked into the smartphone era too young. Of course, you need other people close by to hop on board as well if this is something that's going to work. Perhaps most important, I realized, these relics can be a great conversation starter with your children. You can talk about what it really means to be connected in this day and age. Things have changed a lot. I'm Dr. Sanjay Gupta, helping you live a better life.
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1: I like the Cure. Let's go to Bruce next. I'm sorry, Mike next up. Mike, welcome to the show. How are you doing?
2: I'm doing fine, Larry. I have a very serious question for you, and I hope that it doesn't cause you any consternation.
1: But okay.
2: If you had to choose, who would be your favorite lead singer for Van Halen? David Lee Roth or Sammy Hagar?
1: Hands down, don't even have to think about this, David Lee Roth. I mean, I think that when Van Halen, I fell in love with Dave was the front man and the lead singer. I like Sammy Hagar. I actually like Sammy Hagar's solo music better than his Van Halen music. The only song, I mean, I liked the Van Halen music. I thought it was too polished with Sammy. It seemed overproduced. I like the rawness and the jangling guitars and the party atmosphere with the David Lee Van Halen years. That was the Van Halen I grew up with. I mean, it reminds me of my childhood. It reminds me of when I was in high school, you know, going to high school football games and listening to Van Halen too. You know, I like both. I like Sammy Hagar. In fact, I would say, again, I like his solo work. I like the album Standing Hampton, Trans Am and Plain Jane and This Planet's on Fire. Just great Sammy Hagar songs. But I'm definitely in the David Lee camp. And Alex Van Halen's on record as saying that the David Lee years was the real Van Halen.
2: The only thing I can tell you after listening to your explanation is that I can't drive 55.
1: Well, you know, it's funny. When he sings that now, he says, I can't drive 65. I mean, that shows you how old the song is. Back when 55 was the speed limit everywhere. That seems like it was forever ago.
2: Yeah, unfortunately, I lived through that period, and it wasn't
1: yeah.
2: fun.
1: Yeah. I mean, the thing is, and here's what's kind of interesting about this, and I heard Sammy talking about this. He said, when you start looking at, I mean, Eddie wrote the music. All the music, Eddie basically wrote all of it. And Dave and Sammy wrote the lyrics and sang, and they were also the de facto band manager. Eddie was kind of childlike in a lot of ways, by all accounts. I mean, and was kind of pricklish too. You never knew what you were going to kind of get with him a little bit, especially you talk with Sam, you hear Sammy talk about now dealing with Eddie about, if he was in a mood, you didn't want to be around him. I mean, and oftentimes geniuses are kind of tortured souls in a lot of ways. I've told this story before. I have a friend of mine that makes custom electric guitars, and he's made some for rock stars like Billy Gibbons and Slash. Steve Vai plays one of his guitars. And he ran into Eddie Van Halen in West Hollywood when he was getting a start, and he pitched the idea to Eddie at a bookstore about making a custom version of Frankenstrat, his electric guitar. And Eddie never even really looked up from his book, and all he said was, I wouldn't do that if I were you. He said he was not very friendly. But, I mean, I maintain a devotee to Eddie Van Halen. I would say that I probably listen to Van Halen more than any other band. If you went to my Apple Music heavy rotation and just went through it, I'll bet you 40% of the songs are Van Halen songs. And it's the soundtrack of my childhood, my youth, my teen years. But I'm definitely a David Lee guy.
2: Hey, thanks for the answer, Larry. I appreciate it.
3: Hey, thank you, Mike. I appreciate that. I mean, can you imagine? Because back in the early days, when they were just getting started at Pasadena, they would play in people's backyards, party band, and for parties. Can you imagine if you were like a teenager in 1971 and like you went to a party in Pasadena and like, you know, these four scraggly kids were playing in the back, you know, on a flatbed, you know, and it turns out it was Van Halen. That's who they became. It's just, I don't know, kind of interesting. Larry, hands down, I'm a Diamond Day fan. No doubt about that. Let's see here. What is this? I don't know what that is. I honestly don't know what this Square One TV. What is Square One TV? I don't know what that is. Larry, genius is a tortured soul. If only the ex could have seen this. What does that mean? Like, if only the ex could. Oh, I see what you. Only if your ex could have seen this. I see what you're saying. Yeah. Well, you know, sometimes, we age and we get better. I mean, I've always maintained. I got married later in life. I had children later in life. And while I have fewer years to live with my wife and with my daughter, I feel like they're getting a higher quality of years. I'd rather give up quantity than quality. And so I would say that I'm better for having waited to get married. I'm a better dad for having waited later to have children. Larry. Let's see, if you get the time, listen to the song You Need Lovin' by Small Faces and see if it reminds you of another well-known rock song. I'd never heard the song by Small Faces, You Need Lovin', or Need Loving. I listened to it, and I mean, I knew immediately the song. And in fact, it's so much like it, it makes me wonder how there wasn't a lawsuit. I mean, the lyrics are virtually, I mean, maybe they're paying right to me. And it's a Whole Lot of Love by Led Zeppelin is a song that sounds so much like it. And some of the lyrics are identical to it. But maybe there's a rights agreement where they've used the lyrics and they're paying royalties to the guys in Small Faces, perhaps. So maybe so. I don't know the case, but maybe so. Larry, Taylor Swift played at the Richmond Mall when she was a teenager. You'll never know who's going to be a star. Well, that's true. In fact, Deidre across the hall was telling me that when Taylor Swift was really, really young, she would play pop-up concerts in Walmarts all around the South. And that's how Deidre got to know her a little bit. Because she'd be there and she would play and got to spend some time with her. Deidre told me that when she became a big star, was at Rupp Arena, she got like, I guess, a backstage pass or something. I like ran into her and Taylor remembered her and talked with her and sent her a handwritten note after that. Hey, great seeing you again, Deidre. Very, very cool. So, yeah, I mean, you never know. You never know. You really don't. I think it's kind of interesting, you know. You see someone's really talented. I mean, like, I went to Masters Musician Festival back in 2014. I'm a big County Crows fan, and they were there. The MMF is in Somerset. So I went to Somerset's MMF to see the County Crows, and guess who was on the undercard? A complete unknown named Tyler Childers. I had no idea. Now he's a huge deal. Very big deal. Is he like at Railbirds or is it Bonnaroo? One of the big festivals. He's one of the headliners now. You just never know. But I mean, I like seeing these up and coming bands. Every once in a while, you'll see one and you'll say, they're going to make it. But that's the thing is even future giants in the music business, it wasn't so obvious. I mean, when Van Halen put together a demo tape and they were promoted by Gene Simmons of Kiss and Gene Simmons couldn't get his manager to take them on. Simmons was trying to help him get a record deal, and Valley just gave up and just said, listen, guys, I did all I can do for you. You're on your own. I mean, could they not have seen how talented they are? You just never know. You just never know. I think it's quite amazing. Let's see here. 253-5959. We'll get to your calls and comments. Larry, you rarely mention Jimi Hendrix. Do you like his music? I would say Jimmy's one of these guys where I have great respect for him as a musician, but I don't love his music. Yeah, I mean, again, I fully recognize he's an incredibly gifted musician, but I'm not a huge fan of like Purple Haze and Hey Joe. I mean, I like them. I mean, they're good songs. I mean, I think he's a talented guy. But I don't really, I don't love it though. I'm not a huge Jimi Hendrix fan. But there are a lot of legendary bands. I'm not a huge Beatles fan, to be perfectly honest. I like some of their music. I think my daughter probably would, you know, try to fist fight me over this because she's a huge Beatles fan. But I think the Beatles are just a touch overrated. I think there's a lot of their songs that are legendary songs that if a total nobody band wrote them and recorded them, no one would like them. I think when you get to a certain level that you can basically write and record anything and people say, oh, it's awesome. I love it. I mean, like The Walrus, I think there's no defending that song. I think there's no defending it. It's a terrible song. Imagine if a completely unknown band recorded Obladi Oblada, you know, which, by the way, I like that song, but or Rocky Raccoon, you know. I mean, I think that when you become as big as they are, people, you know, will give the quirky songs more of a chance. And therefore, it's cool to like them. Hey, it's the Beatles. It's cool to like the Beatles. Larry, Tyler Childers used to play at Pop's resale shop. Is that right? I mean, you hear these stories all the time, and you know, I don't know if they're true or not. There's this one story. I know it's AI produced that about Eddie Van Halen going to a guitar shop and seeing a reproduction of his guitar, a custom made reproduction of Frankenstrat. And he wanted to see it, and the shop owner didn't recognize him and say, listen, man, you know, it's an expensive guitar. You know, if you break it, I don't have confidence that you can pay for it. You know, and Eddie said, I can pay for it. He's like, well, how do I know that? And Eddie pulled out his driver's license and laid it on the counter. You know, I mean, I don't know if it's true or not. I mean, I can believe that with Eddie a little bit, although Eddie's kind of distinctive looking, so maybe not. If you're really a big guitar guy, I'll say this. If Eddie Van Halen were alive today, and he walked into the studio right now, just on a lark, you know, he was in town. Let's say he was, I don't know, for somebody, he had like a cousin was getting married, and, you know, and he lived in Lexington, and nobody knew that. And he just snuck into town, and he I don't know, walked into the studio unannounced. Nobody knew he was there. He walked in. I would recognize him. Of course, he's dead, but I mean, but before he was dead, I think I would recognize him. He has very squinty eyes, and he had, I mean, every time when he would smile, his face would kind of like crinkle up and squint. I think I would recognize him. But if you're a big fan of someone, can you say definitively you would recognize them no matter what, no matter where? Larry, the Beatles were high on drugs making most of their songs. Some of it's probably true. I mean, I don't doubt there's some drug abuse. You know, Keith Richards wrote in his biography, Life, he was asked about, you know, he was basically addressing the unspoken question of, do you regret your heroin use? And he writes that if anybody that's thinking about doing heroin, if you could experience just 5 minutes of what cold turkey feels like, you would never do it. He said, quitting cold turkey is the worst, most miserable, awful experience of your lifetime. It's awful. It's miserable. It's terrible. He said, but you know, I produced some of my most creative work when I was doing drugs. I wouldn't recommend people doing it, but I can't say I regret, you know, I don't have any regrets doing what I did because it led to some of my music, which is some of my best work I've ever recorded, ever written. He claims to not even remember writing the guitar riff for Satisfaction. He was in the Jack Tar Hotel in Clearwater, Florida. He would put a new cassette in a tape recorder next to his bed every night, next to his guitar. He woke up one morning, and the tape had ran its course. So he listened to it. He said it was like 29 minutes of snoring and 60 seconds of guitar riffs. And That was satisfaction. And allegedly, the guitar riffs you hear in the song on the recorded song is actually the tape recording that he wrote that he doesn't remember. He doesn't remember writing it, allegedly. Larry, Wolfie put out a video of him and Eddie at a Tool concert, and because Wolfie liked the band, and a random dude asked Eddie to give him a picture of him with the stage in the background, and the guy had no idea it was Eddie Van Halen. I've seen that story. I've seen Wolfgang posted. I think that's an awesome story. I mean, here you're getting your picture taken with Wolfgang, or rather with Tool, and you have Eddie Van Halen taking your picture. It's amazing. I think it's a fantastic story. Here's the thing. I bet you Eddie appreciated not getting recognized. Larry, Robert Plant and Steve Marriott of Small Faces were friends. Plant modeled his vocals after Marriott's version of the song. Also, Pink Floyd's song, Seamus, on Metal features Marriott's dog, Seamus, on background vocals. I didn't know that. Very interesting. Let's see here. Those Beatles songs you mentioned were just filler songs for the album, but they definitely did get more attention because it was the Beatles. Obla-Di-Obla-Da, isn't that on their greatest hits album? I'm not sure you consider that to be a filler song. I mean, I understand what you're saying, though. Daniel writes, Larry, I agree. The Beatles are overrated. She can fist fight us both and probably would. Katie's she's a tough kid. She is. loves the Beatles. Her favorite Beatle, because, you know, everyone argues about, you know, who is your favorite Beatle, Lennon or McCartney. Katie, hands down, is a George Harrison fan. She thinks George Harrison was the real talent of the Beatles. The argument she makes is he produced fewer songs on the albums. But if you look at the, you know, the best 10 or 15 songs ever written by the Beatles, his hit rate was much higher than Lennon's or McCartney's. I mean, like, she argues that she thinks two of the five greatest Beatles songs were his. She likes my Guitar Gently Weeps. She loves that song. What was the other song? That's her favorite song. She likes My Sweet Lord, obviously, even though you got sued over that. But she believes that George Harrison was the real talent. Of course, Harrison was kind of insecure about his songs. He didn't gain the confidence in his writing ability to challenge Lennon McCartney to get his songs on the albums until later. So, let's see here. All right, so 253-5959. Running a little short on time. Give us a shout, we'll be happy to chat with you here on the program. Don't forget, Cruiser's coming up, and he'll have three more hours of talk here on our program. Coming up on the show on Monday, we'll visit with Jeff Drummond. Maybe we can get a little bit of a recap on what's happening with Kentucky football and basketball, and maybe even an update on the AD search. Now, Pope answered questions on the issue of a GM, and he laid out a framework of a working relationship between four people running Kentucky basketball. He got some criticism for taking some of those questions, and some of the questions were ridiculous. I mean, listen. I mean, asking questions like, what do you think your greatest failure is? I mean, come on. I mean, I think that's not the burn you think it is. It's just rude. He's not going to answer that question. Why insult him to his face? Why not ask him a legitimate question that he'll answer versus taking the opportunity to insult him? I just don't understand it, but why do I know? But he caught a lot of heat. In fact, there was national stories about him taking a Q&A from his fans and how it didn't go well. Yeah, I don't know how well it went. I think it took some nerve to do it because you knew some of the questions were going to be nasty and unfriendly, and a lot of them were. Larry, Something is the other George Harrison hit. It is Something, now that you say that. And thank you, Mark. Appreciate it. Something is Something, and My Guitar Gently Weeps are her two favorite George Harrison songs. And she thinks that they are two of those are two of the five best Beatles songs ever written. An argument can be made, by the way. I would argue, I think you could argue the top five Beatles songs would be like three McCartney songs, two Harrison songs. I'm not a big John Lennon fan, to be honest with you. I'm just not. Larry, you dismissed I'm the Walrus. Look up the origins of Jeff Lynne at ELO. They formed to carry on the legacy of that one song. Maybe so. I'm just not a fan of it. I'm just not. I mean, to each his own, I suppose. But I'm not a fan of the Walrus. I don't think it's a great song. I think if almost anybody else wrote the song and recorded it, like if I wrote the song and performed it exactly as the Beatles recorded it and presented it as a demo tape to a record label, they would throw it in the trash. Sharon writes, there, I really liked Paul McCartney when he was with Wings. I was reading a story where in the industry, Wings was generally regarded as not a very good band. The Paul McCartney, I was micromanaged the writing and the recording to such a degree that the musicians that recorded, whether it be him or the people working with him, weren't particularly that good of musicians. In fact, Linda, his wife, played a lot of the instruments. Paul, I think on some of his albums, played all of the instruments. I mean, he was a talented guy, but he was, I don't know. All right, so we are done. Stand by. Cruiser and Crew is coming up next. I'll see you on Monday beginning at noon on the next edition of Larry Glover Live. Have a great Mother's Day weekend. I'll see you then right here on 97.3 FM WVLK.
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12: Another ceasefire plan. I'm Carmen Roberts, Fox News. As the U.S. anticipates a response from Iran on a proposed peace plan, the White House makes a surprise announcement. President Trump says Russia and Ukraine have agreed to his request for a three-day ceasefire starting tomorrow.
13: And the dates are very interesting as we pull up the Truth Social here. May 9th, May 10th, and May 11th. And that's interesting because that is around Victory Day for Russia. Of course, Vladimir Putin is going to want to have a big military parade. It also goes on to say that it will include a suspension of all kinetic activity, also a prisoner swap of 1,000 prisoners. We haven't seen a number like that for a while, 1,000 prisoners from each country.
12: Fox's Aisha Hosni reporting. And as that war takes a possible break, the U.S. expects Iran to respond to a peace plan, even as fighting flared again today.
14: This time targeting several empty, very large crude containers, ships that were trying to break the blockade and head to Iranian ports. Yesterday, three U.S. guided missile destroyers were transiting the Strait of Hormuz when they came under attack from Iranian missiles and drones. CENTCOM says none of the U.S. warships were hit, but they had to take evasive measures and shoot down the incoming threat.
12: Fox's Jennifer Griffin. The Virginia Supreme Court today shot down a voter-approved Democratic redistricting plan.
15: Ruling is a huge blow to Democrats who had hoped to redraw the maps before November's, giving them more power in the Commonwealth. Republicans saw the outcome of the vote as a huge setback, but today's ruling changes everything.
12: Fox's Mark Meredith. And earlier, California also got voters to approve a redistricting map. And yesterday, Republicans in Tennessee enacted a new House map that carves up a majority black district in Memphis. Democratic State Rep. Heidi Campbell says it will be litigated. 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
21: Well, it is a pretty day out there. Sunny, pleasant, 72 for the high, 71 our current temperature. Increasing clouds tonight with a low of 52. Partly sunny tomorrow, maybe a shower, high 74. For Mother's Day, partly sunny and scattered thunderstorms, but also plenty of dry time. High 75 Sunday, Mother's Day, cools down to 65 with cloudy skies on Monday. Right now, sunshine 71 at 97.3 FM and 590 AM WVLK.
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0: Who's ready for a Friday? I am. Kind of an up and down week for your boy to cruise here. I mean, it's not been bad, but just, you know, how some days are better than others. And we had a couple of days were okay, and a couple of days have been great. All in all, still glad it's Friday, heading toward the weekend, and we're glad you're with us as we glide to that point. 305 downtown at 97.3 FM and 590 AM WVLK with Cruiser and Crew. And here's our phone number, 859-253-5959. That's also the number for the Stuttgart Motors text line, and the email address is cruiser@wvlkam.com. And, of course, Mother's Day weekend coming up, right? We salute our moms. This year will be 10 years. It'll be 10 years in September since my mother passed. She passed away in 2016. And I think about my parents. I was thinking about this today in the car, sitting in traffic. By the way, you may want to avoid downtown. We got these graduations going on at UK. No, I'm not going to go on another diatribe. I've already done it before. I don't understand why they can't do this on Saturday or scale it back on Friday when everybody's trying to work and do what they normally do on Friday. It makes it really tough to get things done and get around, but UK's going to do what they want. So anyway, be advised. There was a graduation. I guess it's going on now. I think they run about an hour and a half. Started at 2. I noticed the first graduation at 9. They people started leaving around 10:30. You can start to see people exit the arena. But be advised about that downtown here. But I forgot where I was going. Well, anyway, Mother's Day coming up. So on Sunday. And, you know, I'm in one of those situations. Did you have a father that said, if you asked him as a kid, what are you going to get mom for Mother's Day, Dad? Well, nothing. She's not my mom. Now, he may help us get some stuff. But, no, he normally didn't. And in the when I was growing up, you didn't reward mom because mom had a dog or a cat. You know, here's the situation I'm in. We've got two dogs. My wife has two adult children, and they should be planning to make their mother happy on Mother's Day, although I can't completely ignore it. I don't want to, number one. And then number two, well, we do have two dogs, so I guess the dogs have to represent. I have to have something planned for that. So I do. I got a little card, and funny how you can find cards for Mother's Day that have dogs on them, because I'm probably not the only one getting a dog mother card. And so I did. I got my dog mother card, and I got an idea for a little gift, so we'll go take care of that. But anyway, you don't want to ignore mom, and really we don't. We tend to ignore dad. 47% of Americans plan to celebrate Mother's Day this year. 34% won't. By comparison, 34% plan to celebrate Father's Day, and 45% won't. 32% of Americans, only 32% of Americans plan to celebrate both Mother's and Father's Day. Is that because a lot of fathers have abandoned their child? And so there is an overwhelming number of mothers, single mothers. Anyway, I don't know. I'm just asking. You know, and I know dad said, oh, I don't need anything. You know, dad's got to be tough. And, you know, Father's Day, oh, that's nice. Take care of your mother. Don't worry about me. You know, they got to give you that persona. Or at least my dads in my growing up era did. I don't know. Maybe they don't today. But this is the case every year. We go all out for mom, which is fine. Hey, look, moms do a lot for us. But dads are important, too, but we don't do as much for dads. And I wonder if the numbers of people who don't celebrate Father's Day being as high as they are represents a lack of fathers. Overall, spending on Mother's Day expected to reach $38 billion this year. That's up from $34.1 billion last year, more than the previous record of $35.7 billion back in 2023. And, of course, we'll get mom a gift, but a lot of moms just want a quiet day. And they may want to spend time with their children, but give mom a break. Somebody else does cooking, cleaning, everything else. Mom just gets to chill. Mom doesn't want cleaning supplies. Mom does not want cookware. Mom does not want kitchen appliances, plants, or generic gifts like best mom in the world coffee mugs. Mom doesn't want that. Mom's not, you know, those coffee mugs. Come on. Here's some more gifts not to get. Chia Pet, weird kitchen gadgets. Don't get her socks. Don't get her a vacuum cleaner. And your mom does not want flavored popcorn. This is what they say. The mom doesn't want, I don't, you know, maybe your mom likes flavored popcorn. My wife likes that strawberry flavored popcorn that you used to be able to get at Costco. And then I think she first discovered it at Jungle Jim's up in Cincinnati, but we haven't been able to find it for a while. But, you know, there's one thing for sure. A lot of dads will probably get it wrong on Mother's Day. A mom's going viral just because she's got this hot take. Dads are going to get something wrong on Mother's Day. That's just the way it is. She says dads don't stand a chance on Mother's Day because decisions still need to be made. And they're going to do something that isn't the way she would do it, and that causes her added stress. So maybe she'd rather be in the kitchen and not have you in there trying something. This viral mom did offer some advice to dad. She said, try to make sure that your wife feels love on Mother's Day. And to even throw in a disclaimer like, I'm probably not going to get this all right, but I do want you to know I appreciate everything you do. To mom, she suggested that Mother's Day does not have to be the best day ever. Shouldn't make or break you. Mom should do something to make them happy for themselves on Mother's Day. So, anyway, we celebrate mom, and we got a little more on this through the course of the program. In the meantime, a lot of things to talk about on the show, this UFO file release thing. You know, is this going to be like the JFK file and the Martin Luther King file, and where there's really not much in these so-called hidden or confidential files that we didn't already know? But people, I mean, aficionados of this kind of stuff, I'm sure, there's a lot of public curiosity about this unidentified phenomenon. Let's see, anything in here? Buzz Aldrin observed a fairly bright light source while aboard Apollo 11, a mysterious object making multiple 90-degree turns at a speedy clip. This is what Aldrin said when he was debriefed after the Apollo 11 mission. This is in the file. A blaringly bright object doing corkscrew twists over the skies in Kakistan. So here's what the president said. Whereas previous administrations have failed to be transparent on this subject, with these new documents and videos, the people can decide for themselves what the hell is going on. Have fun and enjoy. The initial release is a trove of videos, other imagery, and testimony that will stir speculation, of course, among those who believe we're not alone in the universe. I don't know if we're alone in the universe or not, and I don't really have a whole lot of time to think about it because I got a mortgage to pay. You know, I've said this before. It's like, well, I mean, look, if there is foreign life or alien life, it's going to have to present itself to me because I don't think I'm going to be able to afford to take the ride to go see them. So they're going to have to make themselves present to me. Otherwise, get out of my way. I got a life to lead. I mean, I don't mean to not be curious about it, but what am I supposed to do with this? And then when people see this stuff, first of all, this stuff is just rife with a lot of conspiracy theories. And then, look, I'm not Buzz Aldrin, and I'm sure people legitimately think they've seen something, and maybe they have. But I have no way of finding out definitively, again, unless they land in my front yard, knock on the door, and, hi, what are you little green guys doing here? Other files include written reports from the military service members who were surveilling locations in the Middle East. One report described an object as shaped as a bouncy ball traveling 483 miles an hour consistently for at least 7 minutes over Syria in 2023. There's a number of these military videos over the last 3 years or more showing small, ambiguous dots moving in above the landscapes of Iraq, Syria, and the United Arab Emirates. Maybe it's Israel. There's sightings dating back to the 1940s. You know, when we used to call it flying saucers. We don't really call them that anymore, do we? A 1948 report is in here from U.S. airmen in the Netherlands who raised concern about reoccurring flying saucer sightings. Swedish counterparts saw them, too, and believe they did not come from any presently known culture on Earth. Then there's video from 2013 in the Middle East, probably nothing more than a hot jet engine producing a diffraction pattern in the camera. But there's a military video that shows an aircraft shaped like an eight-pointed star weaving through the air. So anyway, this is kind of what's all in these files that the Trump administration has released today. So you know, download them, check them out, and then bind them and put them up on your bookshelf along with the JFK, the Martin Luther King, the Robert F. Kennedy assassination, and all those now unclassified reports that we're getting. The NCAA did something that I don't think the vast majority of fans or officials in the NCAA wanted them to do, but they did it anyway, because I guess the lure of money, particularly alcohol money, was so strong. I mean, is it fair to say that almost nobody wants this? No, almost nobody thinks that the NCAA men's basketball tournament is going to be better expanding it to 76 teams. How can you now ignore the play-in games when you're filling out your brackets? So your bracket's going to have to be filled out. Let's say you, if you get it at work, you know, well, even Sunday night, Monday morning, you're going to have it turned in by Tuesday night. I mean, because usually with brackets, you know, the play-in games don't really matter because there weren't that many of them. Now, you're going to have enough big conference representatives playing some of these the champions from smaller conferences. But here's how they got it done. They're going to add more commercial time during the game. Isn't that nice? And I guess more TV timeouts. And then they're opening sponsorship opportunities to a long restricted category, product category. And that would be your alcohol. Dan Gavitt, the NCAA Senior Vice President of Basketball, I would say that expansion would not have happened without that agreement. It was the money that was that came from opening up the sponsorship opportunities to alcohol. So it's going to expand both tournaments to 76 teams. And since the added games were unlikely to sell themselves, the first expansion of the tournament in 15 years, when they were bumped to 68 teams each, will be bankrolled by about $300 million in extra funding courtesy of sponsorship opportunities for beer, wine, spirits, and hard seltzer. That includes more advertising space on CBS and TNT and other partners whose $8.8 billion deal runs through 2032. The NCAA will distribute more than $131 million of the new revenue to schools that make the tournament. And this is going to be the big conferences push for this the hardest. So get ready for exciting teams to be added, like Auburn. They were left out this season. They would be in an expanded tournament. Same thing with Indiana. They'd be in. Is that going to make the tournament better? Gavitt said none of the 32 conferences in the NCAA objected to the proposal, though it's no secret that the power leagues have been pushing this thing the hardest. The new beer and wine money will add to what the NCAA can distribute in units that are earned for placing teams in the bracket and then for every round those teams advance. Last year, that amounted to about $350,000 per unit for the men's tournament. Some of that extra money will go to the small guys, too. So this will give the 16 seeds and some 15s a chance to play an evenly matched game in the play-in round, then maybe win that game in the extra unit that comes with it. So there you go. So you're going to have triple headers on Tuesday and Wednesday. They're going to find another site to join the traditional first four host, which was Dayton, Ohio, for some of the games. And then I guess once Thursday starts, it'll look familiar to what it always has been. Thursday, Friday, Saturday, Sunday, it'll be pretty much the same as we've always seen in the tournament. But I don't know. This is something that almost nobody wants. And, well, I don't know, some of you may have a problem with where they went to get the money, because expansion itself would not have been a big revenue boost for CBS and TNT. Just the opposite. I mean, you've got production costs with those networks. So you're going to have to make it worth their while. And they're not expanding to make room for recent Division I call-ups like West Georgia or California Baptist. They're expanding to make room for largely unsuccessful teams from the high major conferences that already have the advantages. So I think this dumbs down the product just a bit. All of the 16 seeds are going to have to play their way into the main bracket, and half the 15s will have to play their way in. The low major league champions will be further marginalized. Previously, two 16 seeds and all the 15 seeds got right into the main bracket on Selection Sunday. But now there's going to be eight 16ers and six 15ers that are going to have to play a opening round qualifying game to get into the field that would start play on Thursday. 3-day forecast, 71 degrees now, sunny, pleasant for the rest of the afternoon, increasing clouds tonight, 52, partly sunny tomorrow, maybe a shower, 74, kind of the same thing for Mother's Day, partly sunny, scattered storms around, but also plenty of dry time, so no washout, 75 for Mother's Day, cloudy and cool, 65 Monday, 71 now at 97.3 FM and 590 AM, WVLK.
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4: Getting your heart broken can be really rough. It'll happen to most of us at some point in our lives. It's not just an emotional experience, it's a physical one too. Often described as getting the wind knocked out of you, a knot in your stomach, trouble sleeping. I recently spoke about this with Dr. Yoram Yovel, a psychiatrist and neuroscientist. He was on my podcast, Chasing Life. Now, he told me heartbreak doesn't have to last forever. And while your inclination might be to withdraw, isolate, and shut down, it's often the opposite of what supports healing. One of the things that helps us the most is reconnecting to other people you love. And the reverse is also true, he said. If someone you care about is struggling, don't give up on them. You hold the power to comfort loved ones that are in deep physical or emotional distress. I'm Dr. Sanjay Gupta, helping you live a better life.
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0: 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Let's see what Jim's got on his mind. Looks like he wants to talk about the NCAA tourney. Jim, welcome. Hello.
9: Well, hey, Chris. How you doing? Been a long time.
0: Good yes, sir. Nice to talk to you again, Jim.
9: Thank you. So just one thing about NCAA, not necessarily the tournament, but the thing that's really troubling me, and I think a lot of people, is, for example, I heard that UK was getting possibly another Eastern European pro player, basically, and someone from Africa, I think Senegal, somewhere like that. It's great for those guys to be able to play, you know, in at UK or wherever.
0: Mm-hmm.
9: You know, I'd already lost some interest through the waning Cal years, and it's just. We don't have a lot of homegrown players anymore. I understand about the talent, but I heard a commentator on a national network last week talk about how it seems people are just losing interest in the hometown teams because the whole roster is from Eastern Europe and they're pros.
0: You don't get a chance to, you know, when a kid would come and play for 3 or 4 years, you kind of lose the, I'm going to become a fan of a player that's going to be here for 1 year, or a fan whose player, he comes from another country, I can't pronounce his last name, who is this guy? I even wonder whether they should be allowed anyway. They're already professionals, but then again, we got professionals in college. But the fact that we're shipping professionals from foreign pro leagues to play in college, and sure, they want to come over here because they're going to make more money. I mean, they're going to make more money. How many guys in the NFL draft took a pay cut when they got drafted by an NFL team because they were making more, and it was guaranteed money, all of it, in college?
9: That's right. And I can't think, you can't help but think of fans of, you know, old school teams, Indiana, Kentucky, North Carolina, Duke, Notre Dame, et cetera. I mean, I'll admit, I've lost, of course, I've gotten older and I don't care about a lot of things.
0: Yeah.
9: As much as I used to. But I just find that interest waning. Maybe it's just me. Thought I'd get your comment.
0: All right. I appreciate it, Jim. Thanks. I think we did learn that in the Cal era, that every year it was a new team. So Cal kind of prepared our palate for it when he was here with the one and duns and all of that. But yeah, I think you need stable talent to help build a fan base. That helps. Now winning, probably that's number one. If you win, I mean, you can have five guys from Uganda on your team. Five new guys from Uganda every year on your team, and maybe the fans wouldn't care because you're winning. But also, too, I just think it's easier to market and merchandise a team when you have players that return, players that fans know, and maybe, as Jim suggests, some homegrown players. I mean, yeah, Mark Pope's got to go to Eastern Europe, Africa. He went to Israel and got a guy that thought Pope was kind of a dope, and signed with LSU. You know, and here's the other thing, too, with the with the NCAA going for this, I mean, it's greed, really. I mean, it is. They got this alcohol money. They're going to expand sponsorships, allow alcohol to do more sponsorships of college games. So now we're paying the players. Now the NCAA is okay with the gambling thing. You know, as long as you don't have gambling scandals. But when you got a gambling thing, you're going to have gambling scandals. You know, and now, let's see. We can't expand the tournament. You know, you'd have thought they'd expanded the tournament because TBS and CBS wanted it, but it turns out they were saying, well, no, we really can't make any money on it. So the NCAA had to go out there and carve out some new revenue streams, and this is what they've done, and they'll do it by expanding the tournament from 64 teams to 76. But, you know, here's the reality in terms of these, especially these big conference schools making the money. Remember that $20.5 million cap that was agreed upon, you know, to pay players in the federal settlement of House versus NCAA lawsuit? Isn't it becoming clear to you that even at Kentucky and many other power conference schools, the payrolls have skyrocketed far past that $20.5 million cap? Now there's other ways, of course, that get approved, and you got the JMI model here at Kentucky that a lot of schools supposedly are looking at because they think it's a good model where they're handling all the NIL deals that need to be approved. But they're blowing past this $24.5 million cap. Folks, how long do you think it's going to be before a major conference school has a $100-plus million payroll? I bet it's before the end of this decade. I'll bet you that. And then coaching salaries, what are they going up? They're not going down. Alabama raised the pay for its fairly unpopular football coach. He's getting an extra $2.5 million a year. North Carolina is paying its new men's basketball coach $8.3 million a year after he was fired from his last job. Pat Forty was reporting that Kentucky's reportedly considering replacing Mitch Barnhart with a 2-AD leadership tandem. On top of the fact that Mark Pope's out there, I guess, taking questions from you, and he's saying, it doesn't look like we're going to have a GM. We're going to put together a 4-person management team. Wow, okay, 4 guys, 4 people. Well, not all guys necessarily, but. So, and then at some point, this money won't be enough. And we'll have to expand it to 92 teams and let cannabis have sponsorships. And, you know, because this won't be, you know, this will be cool for a while, but just like government, they'll need more money. at some point. This won't be adequate enough after a while. Men's tournament began with eight teams back in 1939, expanded to 16 in 1939.

0: I'm gonna. I don't. Is she listening? I don't know if my wife's listening today or not. I. She may be at home. I'm gonna get her a gift card, which again, she's not my mom. I'm doing this for the dogs because that's what we do now. This is where that spending comes from. This is where that increased Mother's Day spending comes from. Because you don't get off the hook for a Mother's Day gift if you got dogs, cats, you know, because, well, there are babies. And I don't mind. I said, look, I don't care. I like surprising people with nice things. But I'm going to get a gift card for something that I think, that I know she likes. And then, well, okay, the next few are on me. So, anyway, I'm with you, Charlie. And I hope your mom, and I know your mom loves that storm door you got. All right, we'll check the weekend forecast here in a second. 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
0: It's sunny and pleasant today. Increasing clouds tonight, though, down to 52. Maybe a shower tomorrow. Showers are in the forecast for tomorrow and Sunday. Now, Bill Mack will try to drill down on what are the chances of rain. But Bill's saying we got plenty of dry time both days. But showers, maybe a scattered thunderstorm could pop up. 74 for the high tomorrow, 75 for Mother's Day. Cooler, 65 with clouds on Monday. And right now, 71 at 97.3 FM and 590 AM WVLK.
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2: My parents just celebrated their 40th wedding anniversary. 40 years. I don't know how they do it. They make it look so hard. My mom is Spanish. Spanish people are so dramatic. You can't ask them anything and get a straight answer. Everything has to come from this soap opera part of their brain. Like when I was a kid, I would ask my mom all the time, Mommy, who do you love more, me or my sister? It's a very simple question coming from a child. But she would always go, well, if I had a gun. If I had a gun and someone said to me, you need to shoot one of your kids, I don't know which one of you I would shoot. That is the same thing as saying I love you guys the same. There's no need to bring a gun into the story. Do you know how scared I was of my mother growing up, always wondering if I was going to upset her? Do you know how relieved I was when she finally killed my sister?
3: What a drag it is getting old.
0: Carmen Lynch about talking to her Spanish mother. Here's the Stones.

0: Well, yeah, researchers looked at 2,000 American moms of kids between the ages of 5 and 12 and found the average hours mom worked per week. Moms work 98 hours a week. That's the equivalent of 2.5 full-time jobs. You know, what about the moms, particularly single moms, that may have more than one job? You know, the household job, of course, that's a full-time job taking care of the kids, and maybe another full-time job to earn money, and then another part-time job to earn more money. The average mom gets going around 6:23 in the morning, and the work doesn't stop until 8:31, according to this study. So maybe that's why mom needs that little helper. Cruiser and Crew at 97.3 FM and 590 AM WVLK. One more thing about the NCAA tournament expansion. Mark Story brought this up. It rewards mediocrity, obviously it does, and it also diminishes the regular season. He writes, the biggest problem in college basketball since the NCAA tournament first expanded to 64 teams in 1985 has been the lack of consequential games in the regular season. Simply put, good teams play almost no regular season games with anything at stake because they're assured relatively early in their years of playing in March Madness. Lowering the standard to make the NCAA tournament extends that dynamic to more teams. I think he's right. That's one thing about college football. Every game matters. Every week matters. I mean, you can't overlook the patsies that you're paying to come in to play you. They could turn around and bite you and beat you. Plus, I don't know, is it going to be hard for us to fill out our brackets for the tourney pools in a timely manner now with 76 teams and it all starting earlier? And my goodness, because that's my financial plan is winning that bracket. God, thank God it's not, because I mean, this year was the closest I've ever come to winning. All Arizona had to do was win Saturday night, and I won the cluster here, the Cumulus Radio Cluster bracket pool. But no. By the way, did you see this from AOC? Of course, AOC hates billionaires. Unless she became one herself, then that's all good. The self-professed democratic socialist Alexandria Ocasio-Cortez said you can't earn $1 billion. You just can't earn that. Oh, yeah? Ask Michael Jordan, Tiger Woods, Magic Johnson, LeBron James. Want any more from the world of athletics? Let's go to entertainment. Steven Spielberg, Taylor Swift, Jay-Z. The freaking Kardashians, for God's sakes. Or the Jenners, whoever. In business, Elon Musk, Jeff Bezos, Palmer Luckey. That's who can earn $1 billion there, Alexandria. And you know what? They did it because they had something that we wanted. They produced something we wanted to buy, whether we wanted to see a star athlete, whether we love their movies, their music, in the case of Taylor Swift. Or their invention like Amazon in the case of Jeff Bezos. They want you to, first of all, it's their money, not yours. That's number one. You didn't, I mean, that whole, well, you didn't earn that billion. If what if I provided a life-saving drug or was the chemist that created, the doctor that created maybe some sort of a, well, this breakthrough in pancreatic cancer. Don't you think that people would be rewarded and would deserve $1 billion if they through their genius and their hard work came up with some sort of blockbuster miracle drug? But you know, not to AOC, because AOC needs to take the billionaire's money and distribute it all around to her constituency. So, I mean, we'll take care of you. We'll use their money to do it. The rich people, who do they want to keep taxing? Billionaires, but they don't seem to want billionaires, or they decry billionaires. You see what Katie Porter, she's despicable, out there in California running for governor. They had a debate the other night, and she kind of let the secret out of the bag. They need immigrants in California because they've lost so many legal residents. She said that pretty much in the debate. You know, we need this immigrant labor. Because so many Americans have left California. Why? Because they can't afford to stay there anymore. Or in the case of billionaires, there'll be more of them pulling out, and they'll take their productive companies with them and their employees. Because people like AOC want to go after their money, and hey, I'll go to a state where they're not after my money. You mean if you tell somebody they can't earn $1 billion, that's the same as telling somebody they can't do the thing that would earn them $1 billion. So that's encouraging. Carol's Cook, she can't earn $1 billion because she's useless. she's disputing that you can't earn $1 billion because she can't earn $1 billion. Well, I don't know. Now, what are these people on Capitol Hill earning these days, and where is that coming from? But I can logically think and point out examples where people have justly earned a few million dollars, maybe even as much as $1 billion. But here's the thing, too, when AOC starts to talk things like this, where does the line get drawn and who draws it? Do you want AOC and Bernie Sanders to decide how much is ample reward for your hard work and the sacrifices and the risks that you took? I don't. I don't think that should be left up to somebody that says, well, no, that's too much money and we're going to take it. Where does the line get drawn and who draws it? That's what I've always had a problem with this whole income redistribution thing. Now, could more be done to make sure that billionaires are paying more in taxes and don't have as much shelter? Sure, but who creates those shelters? Congress does. Both parties have done this. That's why the tax rules and laws in this country are so damn complicated. Here's the whole quote from AOC. There's a certain level of wealth and accumulation that is unearned. You can't earn $1 billion. You just can't earn that. Well, yeah, you can. And it's been done. Again, by people that gave. I've said this over and over and over again. The amazing thing to me about the iPhone is Apple created a product that we didn't know existed, had never existed before, talking about the smartphone. But man, overnight, we had to have it. Had to have it. It's not an option. I wish it was. A smartphone is really not an option for me. I got to have one. I don't know that I always want it. Got to pay for it every month. Anyway, she said there's a certain level of wealth and accumulation that is unearned. You can't earn $1 billion. You just can't earn that. You can get market power. You can break rules. You can abuse labor laws. I guess so. Everybody's earned $1 billion. They've broken rules. Yeah, they cheated to get it. Right. They didn't work hard. They didn't sacrifice. They cheated to get it. You can abuse labor laws, you can pay people less than they are worth, but you can't earn a billion. So I guess you got lucky, you won the lottery, or you took it. You took it in an unseemly manner. That's what she's insinuating here, isn't it? That's sad, too, because again, if I can't earn $1 billion, you're telling me I can't do the thing that could earn me $1 billion. And is that what we want to tell young people particularly? Don't we want to tell people in this country, young people, hey, the sky's the limit. You can achieve anything you set your mind to. If you work hard enough, sacrifice hard enough, and are bound and determined to get it. 3-day forecast for the Mother's Day weekend. There's going to be a few pop-up and passing showers around tomorrow and Sunday, but still plenty of dry time, and maybe we don't get any rain at all. That's usually the way the pattern's been. Less rain rather than more. Even when it's predicted. 71 degrees now, 52 the low tonight, increasing clouds, maybe a shower tomorrow, and same thing for Mother's Day. 74 tomorrow and about 75 on Mother's Day. Cloudy and cool Monday as we go back to work, 65. 71 now at 97.3 FM and 590 AM WVLK.
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7: A Better Life with Dr. Sanjay Gupta.
5: You know, one of the weirder things I've seen on social media lately is parents feeding their babies butter, like whole sticks of butter. They swear that it helps them feel fuller after meals and get a good night's sleep, among other things. There's actually something to this. You know, butter is full of fat, which a rapidly growing infant needs, but eating butter all the time results in, quote, boxing out other important nutrients they need as well. Spokesperson for the Academy of Nutrition and Dietetics told us she recommends half a teaspoon to a teaspoon melted and then added to a puree. Or as they get older, you can drizzle oil or melted butter over cooked vegetables, she told us. We never say just give butter by itself, and it's not the only source of fat she would recommend. Avocados, hummus, fish, they are great sources of fat as well. And also, great foods to introduce. I'm Dr. Sanjay Gupta, helping you live a better life.
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0: The little sticker that you get when you go to vote, it says, I voted. It's got American flag on it. Jefferson County had gotten rid of those, had discontinued these stickers after reports they were often left on walls, floors, pews, and other surfaces at local churches, schools, and fire stations. Gosh, you just can't give out nice things for free. People were just littering them among all the polling stations, so the clerk's office in Jefferson County stopped doing it some 30 years ago. The County Election Center said that that's why they pulled it. That led to the discontinuation. For the last several elections, voters in Jefferson County got a wristband after casting their ballot. So our question, do you value the I voted sticker? Do you save them someplace? Do you at least value them on the day that you get it, you wear it proudly? Or is it just some trash that you got to get rid of at some point? That's our question of the day at WVLKAM.com. This was pretty close. Last time I checked, I had about 52% of people that said, no, I value the I voted sticker, and at least for that day. And then 48% said, nah, it's just trash. Jefferson County bringing them back this year. Follow up on a couple of things from yesterday. Yesterday, I talked a little bit about how wearables are getting crazy. You know, you got the wearable Meta glasses, which, with the camera, the Meta Ray-Ban glasses that have enabled a lot of bad behavior. Meta doesn't care. And there's beanies now with cameras, and I guess it's smart, so I guess it'll say smart things to you or whatever. But now here's another example of wearables going crazy and cameras in just about anything that you might affix to yourself. Apple might expand its AI wearable efforts into the world of AirPods. How about a small camera in every earbud? Bloomberg reported today that Apple is in the final stages of testing a new AirPods model that would feature small cameras in each earbud. They would have longer stems than the AirPods you're used to, but otherwise would look very similar. Now, the camera would not be used for any kind of photo or video capture. Instead, it would be a low-resolution module to use to see the environment for the purpose of interacting with an AI assistant. So I go, I don't know, you're walking around, you got your AI assistant in your ear, and I guess you're chatting with them? I don't know. I'd have to see this to see how some of these actually would work. The AirPods apparently would include a little LED indicator light that turns on when the cameras are working their magic. But without seeing the earbuds in action, you don't know how visible that's going to be to anybody. The Meta glasses, the Ray-Ban glasses, I mean, if you're looking at the glasses, you probably, I mean, if you're looking at them closely, you probably will see when or if the camera is on. Are you interested in earbuds with a built-in camera? Maybe you like the beanie idea. Or the Meta Ray-Ban glasses. Yeah, this is all going to be good. This is all going to be good. Everybody got a camera and everybody being recorded. It's candid camera all the time. First heard about AirPods with cameras back in 2024 when an Apple analyst described AirPods with built-in infrared cameras. At the time, those modules would be similar to Face ID cameras and power new spatial audio experiences. But now the camera-equipped AirPods will focus more on powering AI features. And then I played a clip yesterday from a statement that was made, I think, on Wednesday by one of the president's economic advisors who went on TV and said, yeah, I've had some guys that run big banks in my office, and, man, they're really happy because people are using their credit cards like crazy. I mean, of course, and the president, Kevin Hassett is the guy's name. He went on Fox Business with Maria Bartiromo. This is what he said. I had the head of one of the big banks in my office yesterday going through the credit card data, and just as Scott Bessent said, the Treasury Secretary, credit card spending is through the roof. They're spending more on gasoline, but they're spending more on everything else, too. And so, I first of all, to pay all due respects to Dave Ramsey, this may have struck him dead, like a lightning strike. Is it a good idea for people to be putting that much on their credit cards? Especially if they can't finish it off. In March, the Century Foundation and Project Borrowers published an analysis concluding that roughly 111 million people, half of all Americans with a credit card, and over 40% of all adults are unable to pay off their credit card bills each month. More than 27 million Americans, over 1 in 9 cardholders, and nearly a quarter of those unable to pay off their full balances each month, can't afford to pay more than the minimum payment due. By the way, the average credit card debt. Well, let me get to the average credit card interest rate first before the debt. The rate as of April 23, this is average, 23.75%. Man, that debt can run up real fast if all you can pay is the minimum. So I said this yesterday, and then this got picked up by a columnist, Jim Garrity, credit card spending through the roof, but is that good news? That's the question I asked yesterday, is that we should be excited about all this big credit card spending. And then when you're putting a lot on credit cards, you're not putting much into savings. The personal savings rate in March, the most recent month available, 3.6%. Not an all-time low, but still pretty low. It's usually 5, 10%, usually higher than that. The credit card debt, I was looking for this figure yesterday, $1.277 trillion as of the fourth quarter of 2025. Those are the most recent figures. Now, of course, that's the holidays, and, you know, we all use our credit card. I won't rope you in if you don't, but a lot of us use, you know, we'll use our credit cards maybe a little bit more over the Christmas and the holiday season. But that's a seasonal effect. That's something, okay, you kind of prepare for that. I know over the holidays there's going to be more expenses than the normal time of year, usually. So anyway, I don't. And as we mentioned yesterday, there's plenty of evidence, especially with the earnings reports, that we really maybe aren't belt tightening as tightly as you might think, given all the doom and gloom about the economy and the news and gas prices, which obviously and for good reason have people very concerned. But you know what? It's worse in other countries. South Korea priced at $1.52 a liter. That's about $5.75 a gallon. France, $2.35 a liter. That works out to about $8.89 a gallon. Of course, France taxes fuels very heavily, just like the rest of Western Europe. Israel, roughly $10.71 a gallon. We're not that bad. 4 o'clock. News is next at WVLK Lexington.
10: But will it last? I'm Carmen Roberts, Fox News. President Trump announced a short time ago that Russia and Ukraine have agreed to his request for a 3-day ceasefire. But nearly every temporary truce between the two warring nations has quickly collapsed. Fox's Aisha Hosni says the president posted online the truce will start tomorrow.
11: May 9th, May 10th, and May 11th. And that's interesting because that is around Victory Day for Russia. Of course, Vladimir Putin is going to want to have a big military parade. So it sounds like that's something that he was very interested in securing a ceasefire during that time.
10: President Trump says the 3 days will allow for the transfer of 2,000 Russian and Ukrainian prisoners of war. In the Middle East, the U.S. strikes at 4 tankers trying to break the blockade, even as the White House awaits Iran's response to a peace proposal.
12: We're expecting a response from them. We'll see what the response entails.
10: Secretary of State Marco Rubio telling reporters in Rome.
12: The hope is that something that it can put us into a serious process of negotiation. Obviously, we've seen the reporting overnight that Iran has established or trying to establish some agency that's going to control traffic in the straits. That would be very problematic. That would actually be unacceptable.
10: And the U.S. State Department says it is arranging for a repatriation flight for the safe return of American passengers aboard the Dutch cruise ship impacted by a hantavirus outbreak.
13: The MV Hondius, the site of a deadly hantavirus outbreak with more than 140 passengers and crew on board, is expected to reach a Spanish island off the coast of West Africa this weekend. 17 of those on board are Americans. At least 3 passengers have died and several others are sick.
10: Fox's Tanya J. Powers. And the Virginia Supreme Court erases a voter-approved Democratic redistricting plan, saying lawmakers violated procedure when placing the amendment on the ballot. 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
0: Sunny skies and 71, sunny and pleasant for the rest of the afternoon. Increasing clouds tonight, low 52. Partly sunny tomorrow, maybe a shower. And same thing for Mother's Day, really. Partly sunny, scattered thunderstorms around, but also plenty of dry time. High Sunday, 75. Cloudy and cool, 65 on Monday. It's 71 now at 97.3 FM and 590 AM WVLK.
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0: All right, Friday afternoon, time for the crazies out there on the road. Let's hope it doesn't get too whack out there. Here's Roger Meadows with our first live traffic report of the afternoon.
36: From the Scheller Automotive Traffic Center, right now traffic's picking up on Nicholasville Road and Reynolds Road. Things are also moving slowly on the outer loop of Manowar from Richmond Road all the way to Sir Barton Way. Watch for increased traffic on inbound Georgetown Road at Nandino Boulevard, and we have reports of a collision on Winchester Road at Elkhorn Road. I'm Roger Meadows for 97.3 FM WVLK.
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0: All right, with Mother's Day coming up on Sunday, here's a song that Paul McCartney wrote that was inspired by his mother, Mary, who died when he was 14. Many people thought Mother Mary was a biblical reference when they heard it, but no. It was about and to his mom. We'll explain a little later.

Two conflicting explanations exist concerning the origins of the song. McCartney himself has stated that he had the idea of Let It Be after he had a dream about his mother, Mary Patricia McCartney, who had died of cancer in 1956. As I said, when Paul was just 14, McCartney later said, "It was great to visit with her again. I felt very blessed to have that dream so that she got me writing Let It Be." In a later interview, he said about the dream that his mother had told him it would be all right, just let it be. Now, again, it's interpreted as an allusion to the Virgin Mary, in particular, the mother of Jesus, but the Annunciation. But McCartney has typically replied that listeners can interpret the song however they like. Let It Be was the last Beatles album, so Let It Be kind of makes an appropriate statement about leaving problems behind and moving on in life. But the album was going to be totally different, have a totally, entirely different message. It was going to be called Get Back. And the album was going to be recorded in front of an audience on live television with another TV special showing the Beatles practicing the songs in the studio. This is going to be like the Elvis 68 special, the Beatles getting back to their roots and playing unadorned live music instead of struggling in the studio like they did for the White Album. When they started putting the album together, it became clear the project was not going to work. George Harrison left the sessions. When he returned, they abandoned the live idea and decided to use the TV footage as their last movie. While the film was being edited, the Beatles recorded and released Abbey Road, then broke up. Eventually, Phil Spector was given the tapes and asked to produce the album, which was released months after the Beatles had already broken up. By then, it was clear that Let It Be was going to be a better name than Get Back. The song, at the time, had the highest debut on the Billboard Hot 100. It started its chart run at number 6. Number 6. Boom. First week, number 6. Yeah, it got to number 1, but it only stayed there for 2 weeks. You would think that a song that debuted at number 6 would be parked at number 1 for a couple of months, but that was not the case. Both the Let It Be album and the U.S. single The Long and Winding Road were released after Paul McCartney announced departure and the subsequent breakup of the group. As a matter of fact, this was it for Paul McCartney. After this single was released, he was done. That's pretty much when he left the band. And so, Let It Be, really kind of not the last big hit from the Beatles, but and one that's very personal to Paul McCartney. But you know what? Here's another thing about this song. The Beatles were not the first to release it. Aretha Franklin was. The Queen of Soul recorded it in December of 1969. It was released on her album, This Girl's in Love With You, in January 1970. That's 2 months before the Beatles released their version of the song. Yes, and Billy Preston was on this record, too, adding organ and electric piano to the track. Preston was such a significant contributor to the Let It Be album that John Lennon at one point floated the idea of making him a full band member. Preston's contributions were more than musical. He came in after George Harrison got frustrated with the sessions and quit the band. After the bandmates agreed to his terms, including get rid of that live performance they had planned, Harrison returned to the sessions after 12 days and arranged for Billy Preston to join them. This was the first Beatles song released in the Soviet Union, too. The album had the largest initial sales in U.S. record history up to that time, 3.7 million advanced orders. The song was also played at Linda McCartney's funeral. Let It Be from 1970 as the Beatles, and again, kind of a significant way to sort of close out the Beatles, you know, just let it be, move on. By the way, John Lennon hated the song because of its apparent Christian overtones. So Lennon, not a fan. Now there's 80s concert tour has been announced. Squeeze, Adam Ant, Haircut 100. You know Elvis Costello produced this song? There's Adam Ant. And Haircut 100. All right, that's one 80s concert tour. Here's another interesting concert tour, the Psychedelic Furs with Living Color.

Hopefully the tickets will get cheaper. I mentioned this earlier in the week. Artists are canceling their tours in droves amid ticket sales crises. That's at least how the Daily Beast put it. I don't know if it's a crisis or not. Post Malone and the Pussycat Dolls, just two of the latest acts to cancel shows because they haven't been able to sell enough tickets. Meghan Trainor's having some difficulty as well, too. And, well, a number of other bands having, or they're dropping the prices on the tickets. Read this in the New York Times last weekend, and I thought this was a cool story, and I don't know if any of you have ever seen it. There's a 17-minute documentary that was shot very crudely, but probably, given the subject matter, it probably looked better and felt better that way than something slick. It was the early evening of May 31st, 1986, when in the Washington suburbs, there were tailgaters getting ready for a Judas Priest concert. Judas Priest was going to be performing with the rock band Dokken at the Capitol Center in Landover, Maryland. Well, basically what happened is a couple of filmmakers borrowed a Sony Trinitron video camera and microphone. One guy had borrowed the microphone from his job at a nearby public access television station, and they talked to anyone who would speak with them about why they were tailgating and just the whole atmosphere of tailgating before a Judas Priest concert. There were mullets, cutoff T-shirts, Trans Ams, all manner of animal prints, and lots of beer. The film was made. Now, it was produced on VHS. Again, it was not great quality, but a 17 minute film that was called Heavy Metal Parking Lot. Anybody ever familiar with this? Anybody ever see it? 40 years later, among fans in the know, the documentary sits firmly within the class of immortal rock films like School of Rock and This is Spinal Tap. Cameron Crowe and Dave Kroll of the Foo Fighters are among the fans of Heavy Metal Parking Lot. Well, anyway, just a long story short, they weren't really able to distribute the thing. They got the documentary screened at a few art galleries, record stores, and music venues. And then some famous people saw it and called the filmmakers, including filmmaker Sofia Coppola. And also the band Nirvana would watch the film on its tour bus. So it had a lot of heavy support. They were even going to make a TV series out of it, but everything continued to crumble. Now, they went out and did do some other heavy metal parking lots, trying to turn it into a more mainstream success. In the early 2000s, Trio TV Network picked up the idea and produced a short-lived series they called Parking Lot. Episodes included Dolly Parton Parking Lot, Yanni Parking Lot, Cher Parking Lot, and Cat Show Parking Lot. But they never quite measured up to Heavy Metal Parking Lot. And those Judas Priest fans, they were waiting back in 1982. The music critic Stephen Hayden attributed the film's enduring popularity in part to how well it captures a specific moment in rock music fandom. It was maybe the last time people could indulge in rock and roll excess in a wholly unironic way, he says. You know, raising the devil horns with a beer in your hand. It's really got the feeling of kind of a home video thing, but I mean, it looks better and feels better that way. The vibe is better that way than something slick. One of classic rock's great lead vocalists died last week, Alex Lagerwood. Was the go-to guy for several artists, singing with Santana and, well, many, many, many others. Check out this little collage.

Yeah, you may not have known the name, but you know the work, don't you? He was the go-to guy. Man, when a band had a song and they didn't know who could sing it, Alex usually got the call. He passed away in his sleep at home in Santa Monica. The New York Times has compiled a list they published last Sunday, a list in no particular order, constructed by the outlet's music critics along with 250 music industry insiders. They put a list together of only living songwriters. And they're calling this list the top 30 best living American songwriters. Here's the list. Nile Rodgers, Lucinda Williams, Stevie Wonder, Jay-Z, Paul Simon, Taylor Swift, Brian and Eddie Holland, Missy Elliott, Lionel Richie, Dolly Parton, Young Thug, Diane Warren, Brandi Clark, Shane McAuley, Josh Osborne, Fiona Apple, Babyface, Stephen Merritt, Romeo Santos, Carole King, Outkast, Mariah Carey, Willie Nelson, Kendrick Lamar, Valerie Simpson, Bob Dylan, Lana Del Rey, The Dream, Jimmy Tam and Terry Lewis, Bad Bunny, Bruce Springsteen, and Smokey Robinson. Now, Rogers featured in a video explaining their approach with coming up, songwriters' approach to coming up with a hit. I can have a terrific idea in my mind to start with, but by the time I finish it, I've rewritten it 3, 4, 5, 6, maybe up to 10 times. So that's how I think of myself, that I'm an arranger, and because of my arrangements, they become the foundation of the song. Agree with that list? The 30 best living American songwriters, according to the New York Times. I want to hear a couple of covers that you might not expect. Like Slash from Guns N' Roses doing Glenn Campbell's Wichita Lineman.

Hey, he's not the first guy to do this. Stone Temple Pilots once did Wichita Lineman. Let's just say it. Glenn Campbell was the bomb. Have you ever seen Glenn Campbell play guitar? Glenn Campbell, of course, James Webb, too. Jimmy Webb wrote some of those Glenn Campbell hits like Wichita Lineman. And then here is Kyle Gass from Tenacious D and Steve Lukather from Toto. I think you'll recognize this Bread classic.

0: Last week, David Lee Roth was singing New York State of Mind. Wow, a surge in bands covering songs from the 70s from 50 years ago. Why is that? Maybe because it really didn't get better from there. There's some good music since then, but seen a whole lot of bands cover stuff from the 1970s. I always kind of liked it when I went to a show and a band would surprise me with a cover that I didn't see coming. I always kind of enjoyed that when a band would do that. They usually would throw it into one of these songs that they would do in an encore. Okay, the Mayfest Arts Fair is going on this weekend, tomorrow and Sunday. It's a juried art fair with a focus on casual, family-friendly atmosphere, up to 100 artist vendors and local concessionaires, live performances on the Gratz Park stage, and free family-friendly activities. 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It is Craft Beer Week in Lexington, and the Bluegrass Bach Fest will be tomorrow at Charles Young Park from 3 until 8. 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Part of the Bockfest. 3 to 8 tomorrow out at 540 East 3rd Street. An evening with Bernadette Peters at the Opera House. This is going to be on Sunday night. Visit the website for details about tickets. And Mother's Day at the Vineyard at 5199 Combs Ferry Road, presented by Harkness Edwards Vineyards. 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Bottomless Sangria from 3 to 6. And a specialty Mother's Day charcuterie board. Seating very limited. Please bring a chair or a picnic basket. 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And then we had somebody send me an event on the Stuttgart Motors text line. 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Well, you might be able to get your mom a nice little gift there, huh? It's the 2026 Community Benefit Plant Sale. 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And Autumn writes, may God bless all the mothers for all they do and have done. Well, amen to that. 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Forecast for the weekend, not bad. It's not washout rain, but there are shower possibilities both tomorrow and Sunday. It's sunny and pleasant right now, 71 degrees. Increasing clouds tonight, 52. Partly sunny tomorrow, maybe a shower, 74. Then again, maybe not. Partly sunny, scattered thunderstorms, but all kind of dry time expected on Mother's Day, high 75. Cloudy and cool, 65 Monday. Let's check out traffic at this moment from Roger Meadows.
1: From the Scheller Automotive Traffic Center, traffic's picking up on Oliver Lewis Way at the High Street intersection. Things are also moving slowly on inbound Versailles Road at Parker's Mill Road. Watch for increased traffic on inbound Tate's Creek at Armstrong Mill. I'm Roger Meadows for 97.3 FM WVLK.
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0: Song you played in the Alex Lagerwood collage. It was from a band called The Dregs, and the song was called Crank It Up. FYI, they have labeled the tour cancellations as blue dot fever because of all the blue dots on the venue map that represent unsold seats. Well, then they need a blue light special. Let's bring that back from, you know, the old Kmart days. A blue light special on concert tickets. You know, here's something else that's happening. There are some acts that are purposefully booking smaller venues than they know they should, just so they can say, well, we got a sold out tour. Let's say a band that could easily attract, 3,000 to 5,000 people plays in an arena that has a max capacity of 1,500 or 2,000. Well, it sells out fast, man. That sounds impressive. That really sounds impressive when that happens. But that is what bands are doing these days, especially some of these indie musicians. And then here, what when you get a, so, hey, we got a sold-out tour, that helps gin demand. Oh, I better get in on this. It's called the underplay. Within the industry, the term is shorthand for booking an artist to play at a venue whose capacity is lower than the number of tickets the artist can reasonably be expected to sell. Historically, underplays were used to perform under the radar for a number of reasons. They can help artists circumvent clauses that certain venues, often festivals, impose, or test out new music in front of an intimate crowd. But today's sold-out tour is tomorrow's festival shot, okay? Or maybe you get a shot in some TV show or something. And it wasn't always this way, but this is happening more and more where, you go from a room that could sell out at 1,800 tickets down to 1,200. You max out the ticket sales playing smaller venues than you know you should, because it just makes it sound like, wow, this band's not canceling because of poor sales. And, you know, a lot of artists

0: you know, happy Mother's Day. I mean, that could be it.
1: Yeah.
0: You know, you're going to, because you don't know if you're ever going to be able to say anything again.
1: No, right. I mean, you don't even have to write anything. Send her an emoji or something. You know, something that shows that you're thinking about her, even if you're kind of on the outs, because that shouldn't be. A son or daughter should be in communication with their mother, unless the mother just doesn't want it. But
0: I understand that, and I mean, it's not a day it goes by that I don't think of her.
1: Mm-hmm. Me too.
0: So I've made it my point, the reason I was calling, you had said something about your father where, you know,
1: mm-hmm.
0: I'm and I would make sure that the boys did something really, really good for
1: them. Yeah, right.
0: I would make sure, you know, David Cook, I'd be standing right next to him,
1: mm-hmm.
0: but you're going to cook dinner.
1: Yeah.
0: You're going to make her sweet tea or coffee in the morning. You know, you're going to make sure your room is spotless.
1: Yeah, right, yeah.
0: Yes, ma'am, no, ma'am. You're going to give her a good day.
1: Exactly, and that's what she deserves. David, thanks for the call. Have a good weekend. Happy Mother's Day to your wife. And I know you think about your mom. I think about mine. And one of the reasons I wanted to use Let It Be today, not only the connection between Paul McCartney and his mother, and I thought that might be an appropriate song to feature for Mother's Day weekend, but I remember my mother, of course, this probably doesn't come as a shock. Your parents were probably the same way. They didn't like the Beatles. But my mom did like that song. Bill Mack's coming up. This is Cruiser and Crew at 97.3 FM and 590 AM WVLK.
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1: Bill Mack coming up, and he'll tell us about Mother's Day weekend and what really those chances of rain are. But it sounds like there'll be plenty of dry time. And hey, the way we've been getting missed on rain, now not recently. We've had a couple of shots here lately, but we've also had some rain showers that underperform. So. Bill Mack coming up with the updated Mother's Day forecast in just a moment. Right now, pleasant late afternoon, 71 degrees. Tonight's low, 52. Let's get to traffic. Here's Roger Meadows with an update on what's going on out there for this Friday afternoon.
10: From the Scheller Automotive Traffic Center, traffic is picking up on outbound Newtown Pike from New Circle all the way to the interstate. We also have reports of a collision on I-75 in the southbound lanes just prior to Newtown Pike. Also watch for some slow-moving traffic on Forbes Road at Old Frankfort Pike. I'm Roger Meadows for 97.3 FM WVLK.
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20: 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Let me tell you about Pinterest's first parenting trend report. 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They have 600 million monthly users, 80 billion searches per month. The report found a shift from the iPad kid era to now, when parents are actually more interested in real-world adventures and hands-on.

0: 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The global trends and insights lead at Pinterest told us families are thoughtfully designing childhoods rooted in creativity, intention, and meaningful experiences. One psychologist we spoke to said he sees this as a reflection of parents' desire to build core capacities in their children: resilience, curiosity, self-regulation, empathy. These things don't grow automatically, but are built through lived experience. I'm Dr. Sanjay Gupta, helping you live a better life.
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8: 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Are you ready to rock?
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6: Wow, that sounded like like your heavy metal singer right there. Like the guy in AC/DC, Bruce Johnston.
10: Yeah, when you look at me, you think heavy metal.
6: I know. Yeah, I know. Outlaw. That's what I when yeah. I see that. Yeah, there's that biker guy, that mean tough guy doing the weather.
10: Yeah.
6: On TV. Yeah, that's Bill Mack. 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I don't know if I did that already or not. I forgot. It's Friday. I'm ready for the weekend.
10: Hey, if you did it twice, Jamie's happy.
6: Jamie would be very happy. That's right. Maybe yeah. Jamie will take me to lunch. Be very happy.
10: Overperform, undersell.
6: That's right. Were you a mama's boy?
10: I don't think so.
6: I was a mama's boy. What was a mama? Was a mama's boy like a helicopter mom, or a mom that would hover over you, or a mom that just, you know,
10: in
6: just...
10: In our era, those didn't exist.
6: I'm sorry?
10: In our era, those didn't exist.
6: Maybe not. But and they've all... I'm the oldest of six, and there's always kind of been this feeling that the oldest was the favorite, or the first was
10: well,
6: the
10: yeah,
6: favorite.
10: We are. Yeah.
6: I don't know that I ever felt that way, that I was the favorite. I think my grandparents, I was kind of a favorite, at least out of the group of kids.
10: Well, why wouldn't you be? I mean,
6: yeah, come on. Mr. Congeniality here, Mr. Personality, Mr. Hey, Mr. Host.
10: I'm going to be on the radio someday.
6: Yeah, I'll shout out to you, Grandma. More than 400 middle school boys were studied, and they revealed that sons who were close to their mothers form stronger friendships, were less depressed and anxious, and earn better grades than their more macho classmates.
10: Oh, yeah.
6: Yeah, well, I guess. But I never felt like I was a mother's boy. Like I was pampered by my mom. That
10: right.
6: You know, there are parents today that hover sometimes too much over their kid. You know, if your kid's in high school and they don't wear a jacket on a day they should, let them learn the hard way, and then maybe next time they'll figure out, hey, you know what? I should wear my jacket. Now, if you're going to get your mother flowers, the most traditional Mother's Day flower is the carnation. Pink carnations represent gratitude and love. Red carnations signify admiration. Okay?
10: Okay.
6: Do not give your mom white carnations. White carnations are traditional flowers that you give or wear in remembrance of a mother who's no longer with us.
10: Oh, wow.
6: Yeah, so you don't want to give your mom the white carnations because mom's going to go, am I dead to you?
10: So this color coordination, is that kind of like the scrubbies down there at the Villages in Florida?
6: Yeah, kind of.
10: Okay.
6: Kind of like that. What are the things that save a mother's sanity?
10: School.
6: Yeah, school. The start of school. Exactly. Here's what else is on the sanity saver list. Baby wipes and wet wipes, iPads, kids' TV shows. Now, wait a minute. Now, the iPads and the kids' TV show, okay, I get it. But, man, you can park your kid in front of those too long, and that's not doing them any good. Drive-through meals saves a mother's sanity. Netflix. Well, Bridgerton. Yeah.
10: Going to the final one in this list, then.
6: Coffee. Wine. Coffee's on the list, but let's just trade that out for wine. Yeah, and lots of it.
10: Sure, it's coffee. Yeah,
6: yeah, sure, it's coffee. The help of grandparents and babysitters.
10: Yeah.
6: Yeah, that's legit. Okay.
10: Yeah, wine goes by the nickname of Mom Juice.
6: Mom Juice. Yeah. All right, Mom. Woman's viral rant on TikTok. She thinks that people ought to stay quarantined on that hantavirus cruise ship. Now, I mean, they have been, but I guess some people have gotten off. And I this is why I'm a little confused. Who's gotten off and who's still on it? Because it's sailing, I think, to the Canary Islands where it's going to be able to dock. I thought it was going to dock sometime today in the Canary Islands. But Keela Phillips, she don't want no part of that hantavirus.
11: So the people on the boat with the hantavirus and they want to get off. Well, I ain't trying to be heartless and cruel, but no, y'all can't get off. Stay out there. Listen, let them control it while y'all out there in the water. Go out on the balcony, do whatever y'all need to do. We don't need no more over here spreading and taking us out. I'm sorry. Now, I'm not trying to be insensitive. I understand y'all got families, y'all got kids y'all want to get to, but what y'all want to do? Come home and infect them?
6: Yeah.
10: That's
6: Keela Phillips' rant. You know, I don't be needing that stuff. I don't need that. You stay on that ship. Get out there on the balcony or something. Just
10: half a step from sending a torpedo into it.
6: Just send it on out to sea, and when you all get better, come back. We don't need none of that crap around here. No, sir, we don't. There you go. That's thank you, Kella, for that for that speech. You know, we talked about Star Wars earlier this week. It was May the 4th be with you, Star Wars Day and all that.
12: Oh, yeah.
6: This week, a Luke Skywalker bubblegum card sold for over $730,000.
12: Wow.
6: Can you believe this? Is there that the gum better be with it? The gum and the gum better be fresh. Well, it probably isn't because the top series one cards from 1977, which would have come in a pack with a stick of pink gum, it was described as mint condition by Heritage Auctions based out of Dallas. Other notable Star Wars items featured as part of the sale that achieved $3,811,584.
12: Wow.
6: My goodness. What else do we have here? We have a 5-foot exhibition quality Millennium Falcon constructed using period authentic industrial light and magic techniques exhibited at the Academy Museum of Motion Pictures. That went for over $371,000. A 35-cent Star Wars comic sold for $172,542. A Mandalorian helmet worn by Pedro Pascal in the TV series, $42,471 at the auction.
12: There better be a little Princess Leia outfit sitting in there somewhere.
6: Yeah, I would think. I don't have an item on that for the auction, but
12: Skywalker,
6: a bubblegum card for over $700,000. Man, what would my Beatles cards have been worth had Mom not thrown them away?
12: You had Beatles cards?
6: Oh yeah,
12: sweet
6: bubblegum cards. You know, buy the pack. Sure. I had Beatles fever back then.
12: Yeah.
6: I probably
12: fever.
6: Had some.
12: Catch it.
6: I probably had some of those.
12: That TikTok woman would complain about Beatles fever.
6: She'd say she don't want none of that either. You people stay in your basement, play your Beatles, and don't come up till you feel well. Here is a 23-year-old German YouTuber who jumped out of a plane, and he would not deploy his parachute until he solved a Rubik's Cube. Okay, so he jumps out of a plane, and he's solving a Rubik's Cube, and he's not deploying his parachute until he gets the Rubik's Cube thing solved. So here he is making the leap, okay? Is he going to be successful or just a big spot on the pavement?
13: To break the world record, I need to solve it in under 28 seconds.
14: Yes.
13: Just a few seconds later, I have to open my parachute.
14: Wait, don't I have to?
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17: No way.
6: He solved the Rubik's Cube in 23.3 seconds.
12: Oh, wow.
6: And so then I guess that gave him enough time to pull a ripcord.
12: I think it would have been funnier if somebody would have glued the Rubik's Cube.
6: Yeah, you think he really did that? I mean, how do we know that? You know, he could have just substituted a solved Rubik's Cube while he, you know, shortly after he jumped out of the plane. Could you do that? Would you be able to reach into your pocket, get a real Rubik's Cube that's already fixed? I don't know, but there you go. Tom Kopke is the guy's name.
12: Kids, don't try this at home.
6: He's known as Tulico on YouTube. Okay. So.
12: Now's the time on Spock. It's when we dance.
6: When they dance. A hospital in Canada has suspended surgeries because of an ant infestation.
12: Ooh.
6: Carmen Memorial Hospital.
12: Like Aunt Carol and Aunt Matilda.
6: Like red ants.
12: Oh.
6: Yeah, this Carmen Memorial Hospital in southern Manitoba has temporarily paused operations, including elective surgeries, after red ants were spotted crawling under doors and through hallways. Surgeries were halted because even a single ant could compromise the sterile conditions required for medical procedures. You know, I don't know, on Seinfeld, Kramer dropped a junior mint into a guy while he was getting operated on, and he was okay. Out of that, now I can see that if you had ants got into you after they while they were doing surgery, and then they sewed you up with the ants in there, you may never be invited to a picnic, but otherwise. Remember the ant farms when we were kids? Do they still sell those?
12: I have no idea.
6: I don't know.
12: Boy, that would be just a silly idea.
6: Yeah, I don't know why you. Even then, I'm going, why do I want this? You know, I don't want this kind of deal.
12: Yeah, and then you put them by an X-ray machine or something, then you get the 1954 movie Them.
6: Them. Anyway, the spokesman said they were taking precautions to remedy the situation in an effort to avoid any further surgical cancellations. So the infestation posed no risk to significant risk to patients or the staff. So they've just got to seal the cracks and the drains and set bait traps and try to curve it, you know, 15 days to stop the spread. You know, remember that? Yeah, we're going back to that again. 15 days.
12: You pick up a bug at the hospital, they don't mean it literally.
6: That's right. You get a real bug at this hospital in Manitoba, a serious bug. A small Minnesota town hosted a donkey basketball fundraiser for local emergency responders. Students, teachers, and first responders played a basketball game while riding on donkeys. And they wound up raising $4,000 to help pay for new CPR devices for the community. Here's Cassidy Larson, the president of the St. James Ambulance Association. They had a great event.
14: It's not like big city EMS. We don't have a lot of the financial resources that they do up here, so it's a lot of community outreach. And I would say the Watwan County community is very much in support of their fire department and their ambulance services. And it's just really cool to see everyone come together to support us, and we really appreciate it.
6: It was an exciting basketball game. Bill, and I don't know if you've ever heard the sound of a donkey dunking on you and then gloating, but here it is. Listen, I'm shaming you then at the end. Wow.
12: Not in my house.
6: Does Coach Pope listen to the show? Coach?
12: Of course he does.
6: Coach, you may want to get on this. He can't be stopped. We got a roster to fill out. All right. What about the weekend rain for Mother's Day? You've been saying we got plenty of dry time, and as I've said here on the show today, so many of these storm systems have been underperformers. Not all of them, but some have been. So what are you thinking for the weekend as far as rain?
12: Well, kind of a bookend where there's a rain chance Saturday morning, and then thunderstorm or thunder shower chances Sunday afternoon. But in between, especially Saturday afternoon now, it looks just terrific.
6: Oh, good.
12: And so the line is going to look formidable this evening across Ohio, Indiana, back into Illinois. And by the time it gets here, it's pulling that old hee-haw thing, you know, search the world over, thought we saw rain coming, here it comes, and it was gone.
6: Are you going to sing that on TV tonight? Then you need overalls. You got to have overalls for that.
12: Well, here's Roy Clark.
6: Yeah. You got to have junior sample overalls for that.
12: Yeah.
6: All right, here's the updated three-day forecast for the Mother's Day weekend.
12: All right, after a frosty morning for some this morning, things have improved wonderfully this afternoon. It has been sunny. Temperatures have been hovering around 70 for a better part of the day. It is just terrific outside. Your date night looks good if you're headed out this evening. It'll be dry. It'll be mild. Temperatures falling back through the 60s this evening. The clouds will start increasing as we roll through the latter part of the evening. Shower chances there by morning. It's not going to be much rain, gang. Overnight lows down in the low 50s. There's clouds and a morning shower chance tomorrow. Becomes partly to mostly sunny, a terrific afternoon, looking at mid-70s tomorrow. And then for Mother's Day on Sunday, some sunshine early, but increasing clouds, scattered thunderstorms in the afternoon. Looks like most of those will be south of 64, but hopefully we'll get some of that rain up this way. Mid-70s again for Mother's Day on Sunday, but those showers and storms on Sunday are with the next cold front that brings a mostly cloudy sky on Monday and a cooler one with highs down to the mid-60s. Tuesday could be another cool day for us. Rainstorms on Wednesday.
6: Mm-hmm.
12: One more cool shot after that, and then I think as we head toward next weekend, we get another shot of summer.
6: They're starting to get the pools ready.
12: They're trying, but boy, it's slow going right now.
6: Yeah, Memorial Day is not that far. Yeah, got to warm up. 71 now at 97.3 FM and 590 AM WVLK. Have a great weekend, Bill.
12: You do the same, my friend.
6: Thank you very much, buddy. We'll talk to you Monday. Bill Mick, Chief Meteorologist from the LAX 18 Storm Tracker Weather Center. Let's get traffic now for this Friday afternoon. Here's Roger Meadows.
18: From the Scheller Automotive Traffic Center, we have a new injury collision to watch for. That's on Pimlico Parkway at Man of War Boulevard. Traffic's picking up on inbound South Broadway at Maxwell Street, on outbound Richmond Road at Jacobson Park. Things are also moving slowly on inbound Harrodsburg Road at New Circle. I'm Roger Meadows for 97.3 FM WVLK.
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6: Rounds were on whether or not the wagering would go up with the Oaks at a different time. Well, it did. It set a viewership record and a wagering record. $89 million. That was what was wagered on the day's full race card. That's up 18% from a previous record in 2024. And then all sources wagering on just the Oaks itself was up 29% to a total of about $29 million waged just on the Oaks. So that's pretty darn good. You know, people have million-dollar bets on the hantavirus on Polymarket. What are we betting on whether or not there's going to be a spread of this, whether people die, what? This Polymarket thing, and I'm going to get into this some more here later, because you know what? There are staffers who work for political candidates that are placing Polymarket bets, because they'll get first look at polls. And they're using that insider information to place a bet on Polymarket. Is it morally right? Probably not, but plenty of people are taking advantage of it. On social media, users called the hantavirus bets or predictions on Polymarket dystopian and insane, like betting on war, bleak, and morally bankrupt. Others calling for the prediction market to be eradicated. More on this coming up in the final hour of today's show, and Bob Babbage coming up, too, on Cruiser and Crew shortly at WVLK Lexington.
37: 3 days to swap prisoners. I'm Carmen Roberts, Fox News. President Trump says Russia and Ukraine agreed to his request for a three-day truce that will facilitate the transfer of 2,000 prisoners of war. It starts tomorrow.
38: And the dates are very interesting as we pull up the Truth Social here. May 9th, May 10th, and May 11th. And that's interesting because that is around Victory Day for Russia. Of course, Vladimir Putin is going to want to have a big military parade. It also goes on to say that it will include a suspension of all kinetic activity, also a prisoner swap of 1,000 prisoners. We haven't seen a number like that for a while, 1,000 prisoners from each country.
37: Fox's Aisha Hazmi at the White House. Still no word from Iran over whether it will accept the latest peace plan.
39: We're expecting a response from them today at some point.
37: Secretary of State Marco Rubio explains to reporters in Rome what may be holding things up.
39: Their system is still highly fractured and a bit dysfunctional as well, so that may be serving as an impediment. I hope it's a serious offer. I really do.
37: And there's more military action, though, than diplomatic action. U.S. CENTCOM says the U.S. has struck several tankers that tried to run the blockade and head to Iranian ports. A major blow to Democrats today as the Virginia Supreme Court strikes down a voter-approved Democratic congressional redistricting plan. And the court ruled state lawmakers violated procedures when putting it on the ballot.
0: And for that reason, they say the congressional district maps issued by the court in 2021, they've got to use for the upcoming congressional election. This was a state matter. Virginia's Supreme Court made this decision. It's not out of the realm of possibility that challengers to this decision would try to get to the Supreme Court to say that there is some U.S. constitutional violation in the way that this ruling was made.
37: Fox says Shannon Bream, that decision could reshape the battle for Congress. America's listening to Fox News.
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6: 71 degrees, increasing clouds this evening, and a low of 52. Tomorrow, maybe a shower in the morning. Otherwise, partly sunny skies. Shouldn't be a bad day. High of 74, partly sunny skies on Sunday, at least to start the day. Increasing clouds with a chance of showers in the afternoon. And a high on Mother's Day, 75. Cloudy, cool, 65 on Monday. And it's 71 now at 97.3 FM. And 590 AM WVLK. Let's get to another update on Lexington traffic for this Friday. Here is Roger Meadows.
18: From the Scheller Automotive Traffic Center, right now we have a new non-injury collision to watch for. That's on Alexandria Drive at our native lane. We have an update on the injury collision on Pimlico Parkway at Man of War. They got the right lane blocked coming from the shopping center side out there. Traffic's also picking up on Alumni Drive at Shinaway, on East High Street at Rose Street. Watch for some slow-moving traffic on New Circle at Liberty Road. I'm Roger Meadows for 97.3 FM WVLK.
20: Get this, I saw that Americans are expected to spend a record $38 billion. 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

Three Dog Night. Mama told me not to come. Mama said I shouldn't have gone to that party, but I did. How many parties did you go to you didn't tell Mama about? Welcome to Mother's Day weekend. It is Cruiser and Crew at 97.3 FM and 590 AM WVLK, 5:06 in the afternoon. Meant to do this when we were was doing the little music segment. And today I featured Let It Be from the Beatles, because with Mother's Day weekend, Let It Be was a song that Paul McCartney wrote about his mother, or what his mother's philosophy always used to be. Just, you know, Paul, everything will be fine. Just let it be. Let it be. Well, of course, this week, the Rolling Stones are doing a bunch of interviews for their new album coming out. Mick Jagger's 82. Keith Richards is 82. Ronnie Wood is 78. And then today, there's new music out. The first duet ever by Paul McCartney and Ringo Starr. McCartney's 83. Ringo is 85. Here's a little bit of this called Home to Us. McCartney and Ringo.

0: Yeah, not bad. You know, it's just great to see these guys, these legends, I mean, still doing what they obviously love. Paul McCartney and Ringo Starr, one half of the Beatles, with a brand new song out today called Home to Us. All right, here's our phone number, 859-253-5959. That's also the number for the Stuttgart Motors text line, and the email address is cruiser@wvlkam.com. Time to talk to Bob Babbage now. We recap the week in politics at this time on Friday. Bob, how are you?
1: Good, man.
0: Good. Yeah.
1: Home with you on Friday afternoon.
0: Home on Friday afternoon. Good. You are a man that runs around like crazy. So, got a nice Mother's Day weekend planned?
1: Yes, I think so. My precious grandson Luca is 3 tomorrow.
0: Oh, great. Congratulations.
1: Mm-hmm. Luca Longani, and that'll steal the show.
0: Yeah. All right. Earlier in the week, you sent me some polling, and I appreciate that. I recounted it on the air. This was polling that was done since President Trump's endorsement of Andy Barr, and I guess the endorsement had the desired effect, didn't it? Barr's now pulled even further out away from the pack.
1: Very much so. Yeah, I think he's 19 up in that poll.
0: Yeah.
1: Cameron's 24. That's not a bad number, but that's a big gap.
0: Yeah, probably not going to be enough. You know, here's the other problem for Cameron. He doesn't have a lot of money, so he can't run his commercial, which is a positive commercial about him and some of his core values. But there's still super PACs that are running ads against him with a bigger budget, so you're seeing more negative ads about Daniel Cameron than Cameron's campaign is able to combat themselves. That's a bad place to be, isn't it? I mean, when you're going to, you don't have as much money. The super PACs are far outspending you, and of course, they're all negative. You know, you're the scum of the earth to them in the ads. So, Cameron just has, I think he may have screwed this up from the very beginning. I think there were some people that took offense when he announced so quickly after Mitch McConnell had announced his retirement on the Senate floor. And evidently, there's been a falling out. Cameron used to be, McConnell's counsel, wasn't he at one time? Back in the day.
1: Yes, he was. Yep.
0: All right, so Nate Morris has been offered an ambassadorship. Don't know where yet, but there's been questions this week. Well, will we see Nate Morris again? Maybe running against Rand Paul in 2028. Maybe running for governor. What are you hearing? Are you hearing anything about what Nate Morris, would you expect to see him again?
1: Probably someday. He's certainly got the time on his side to take this ambassadorship seriously and kind of burnish a different part of his resume of serving in a Trump administration and someplace on the planet for good purposes. That's totally positive, but he could run again and might. Back to Cameron for a minute. Cameron appeals very much to the evangelical community, the faith community, the so-called freedom and liberty community. Mm-hmm. And there is a base there. And a lot of those folks are going to vote no matter what and stick with him no matter what, just to make their point, exercise their right and their conscience. So Cameron has a base that could translate some way, sometime. But his next move has got to be a good one. It's just doesn't work out, and it doesn't look good now after the governor's race being a close call, but not close enough. He'll have to calculate carefully as he takes the next step. And for Morris, I've forgotten how old Nate is, but he's, by my standards, relatively young.
0: Yeah, well.
1: Take 2 years and come in and out of town, get to know folks at state, get to know folks around the world that you don't know today. If you take it seriously, the ambassadorship is a very key job and a chance to broaden your horizons. And he will. He's as a very successful entrepreneur and a guy not afraid to take a chance. He could wrap himself into this and do fine.
0: Rand Paul had a short answer on whether or not he was worried that Lexington entrepreneur Nate Morris might challenge him in the 2028 Senate race. Paul's response was, nah. That's it. Nah. One word.
1: That's great.
0: N-A-H. Are you worried? Nah. Not worried. There's been a theory circulating on social media by notable Republican figures that Trump could back Morris in a 2028 Senate campaign. You know, because Trump's not real happy with Rand Paul right now. I don't know. Maybe by 2028, Trump doesn't care anymore because he's will about be out of office. Laura Loomer posted the idea, a right-leaning, well, very right, political activist who said Paul versus Morris would be a highly entertaining race. Morris has not said if he plans to run for the Senate in 2028. In the primary election cycle, Paul is supporting Representative Tom Massey. Bob, I was going to ask you, with what happened in Indiana, when a majority of Indiana Republicans who are up for re-election after defying Trump on redistricting last year were unseated. Of course, they had $16 million spent against them. They were unseated in their Hoosier state primaries, a near wipeout in what was seen as a key test of the president's influence. Did this make Thomas Massey more nervous, Bob?
1: That and several other things made folks who were giving Massey an edge think twice and might have changed the Massey messaging somewhat. I mean, first duty is to keep your job, win the election.
0: Mm-hmm.
1: He's not a guy who compromises much on what he believes, if at all. But how he presents it is real important, how this finishes up. It certainly made me wonder. And
0: yeah, right.
1: Makes this race all the more fascinating to watch. It's
0: yeah.
1: by far one of the most interesting of the entire 2026.
0: Yeah, it is. It really, and of course, Thomas Massey was, he went solo on KET the other night, Monday night. That was kind of expected with Renee Shaw. You know, this guy, Gallerain's being called out for basically, I mean, he wasn't on KET. He's not going to do any debates. Andrew Cooper Ryder was observing on X that, you know, Ed shows up at these events, but he can't answer basic questions. He didn't fill out a survey for Kentucky Right to Life. He's refused to fill out surveys for groups like the Family Foundation, the Commonwealth Policy Center, and the National Association of Gun Rights. His responses range from, I thought I filled it out, to, I'll get to it. And then here's another one. Well, I filled out one when I ran for state senate 2 years ago. He has not answered where he stands on specific issues, such as exemptions on national abortion laws. Trump wants some of those exemptions to national abortion laws, and this is contrary to some Republicans and some conservatives, Bob. This is that Aaron Reed guy that was originally going to be Trump's boy there in the 4th District. That's what got him booted, because Reed was, no, he was more of an ardent pro-lifer and wasn't interested in relaxing some of the restrictions, as Trump seems to be, on abortion. It just seems like Massey's opponent is the Trump endorsement, and he's hoping that's going to be enough to give him the win, because is he showing up? Cooper Ryder said after months of trying to get answers, including attending events where he was scheduled to speak, asking others in the district to pose questions for me, and submitting numerous interview requests through my station group, I remain uninformed about Ed Gowron. He's not answering questions, he's not doing debates, and I'm sure Thomas Massey is bringing this up, but I'm sure Massey's also subject to an onslaught of paid media against him, too, in the 4th District.
1: He is. Several folks I asked an opinion of on Massey's performance on KET, everybody said the same thing. He answered the questions directly.
0: Yeah. Don't you love that? Don't you love that? Rather than hemming and hawing or doing those talking points, you just get a direct answer whether you agree with it or not.
1: And that's amazing.
0: Refreshing.
1: Yes.
0: Yes.
1: And that's Massey to a T. He's going to tell you, here's where it is. Here's what it's about.
0: Mm-hmm.
1: Still, I think that race is very close. I bet it's closer than that poll we saw that showed it 9 points.
0: I bet it is.
1: We'll look for anything that gives us a hint on how that might have changed, and if I find it, I'll share it with you.
0: Yeah, thank you, Bob. Yeah, that's going to be one we're watching, but so is the whole country. That's going to be one of the more interesting races in the entire month of May, which is loaded with some interesting primaries, just like we saw the other night. In fact, we may talk about the Ohio primary here when we come back, and more on Politics with Bob Babbage when we return. This is Cruiser and Crew at 97.3 FM and 590 AM WVLK. Increasing clouds, lows in the low 50s tonight. Tomorrow, 74 for the high. For the most part, a partly sunny day. There might be a passing shower in the morning, then partly sunny early on Sunday. Mother's Day, increasing clouds during the afternoon with a chance of afternoon showers and thunderstorms and a high of 75. Got a cool front coming. That'll cool things down Monday to 65 for the daytime high. And again, it's 71 at 97.3 FM and 590 AM WVLK. Let's see what's going on with Lexington traffic right now. Here's Roger Meadows.
2: From the Scheller Automotive Traffic Center, still have that injury collision on Pimlico Parkway at Man of War to worry about. Also, the non-injury collision on Alexandria Drive at our native lane. Traffic is picking up on Old Todd's Road at Woodhill Drive, on Wilson Downing at Lansdowne Drive. Things are moving very slowly on East Main Street at Mill Street. I'm Roger Meadows for 97.3 FM WVLK.
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9: There's something I'd like to talk to you about today, something that's been circulating on the internet that's become a real problem. Deep fake videos of me endorsing products that I've never even heard of and I have no relationship with whatsoever. Let me tell you clearly, these videos are scams. They are designed to take your money. Now, a couple things you should keep in mind. If something sounds too good to be true, it probably is. When you look at these videos, if they don't seem natural, if there's something off about them, the audio or the video, it's probably AI generated. And if you come across something that does pique your interest, see if you can find evidence of it from other sources. I promise you this, if I discover something incredible that you need to know about, I'm going to talk about it somewhere that you can easily find, not on some shady social media site. I'm Dr. Sanjay Gupta. Helping you live a better life.
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0: Serving woman in Congress heading for a rematch against former State Representative Derek Marin, who won a crowded GOP primary. Kaptur has represented the 9th Congressional District in Ohio since 1983. She ran unopposed. Let's see what else. Also, the 1st Congressional District is expected to be competitive. And then Republican billionaire Vivek Ramaswamy will face off against Democrat Amy Acton in the open race to replace term-limited Governor Mike DeWine, who has backed Ramaswamy. Both Cook Political Report and Saboteau's Crystal Ball have shifted the Ohio governor's race in recent weeks from likely to lean Republican. That's just one step away from the toss-up column in a state that's voted red in the last four gubernatorial elections. John Husted is set for a showdown. He's the incumbent senator. He was appointed when J.D. Vance was appointed as Trump's VP, so he's running now, not so much for re-election, but to get a full term on his own, and he will tussle with Sherrod Brown, who was narrowly beaten. He was an incumbent Democratic senator, defeated the last time. DeWine last year appointed Husted, who was the lieutenant governor, to fill the remainder of Vice President Vance's term. Any thoughts on any of those races, Bob, right up the road from us in Ohio?
1: My first thought is that a good 15 years ago or so, you and I always enjoyed Ohio because it was the place to watch America change or not.
0: You're right. Key state.
1: Here we are again. Yeah. For a while, it hadn't been that way. But this is going to be a heck of a year for politics in the Buckeye State.
0: Mm-hmm.
1: All these folks have a lot to bring, and it will be a super-duper fight for a major Senate contest. You know, mm-hmm. I would not have thought when this started that a defeated U.S. senator could make a comeback, but by golly, he is.
0: There he is.
1: And very competitive. Rangaswamy gets a lot of attention, always has, but he's in a hard race. And the appointed senator really didn't have a statewide base when he got appointed, so he's got some building to do.
0: Mm-hmm.
1: There's a lot of factors here.
0: Yeah.
1: And I want to point out, too, that our senior U.S. Senator Mitch McConnell was across the river today.
0: That's right.
1: With Governor DeWine, Governor Beshear, other significant folks. I gave credit across the board for everybody's work, including to both governors. I mentioned Beshear and DeWine by name. Those mm-hmm. are the first two names he mentioned, mm-hmm. as he should. It's really quite an accomplishment. And compliments to the states, both states, for figuring out state funding to make the pieces happen that have to happen in order for this to be built, because we need it. We need it a long time. And finally, maybe within our lifetimes, it will be finished.
0: Maybe so. They say this is going to take 7 years to complete, but you're right. It doesn't always come together that way, does it? Between states bantying about a project like this, but there's been good cooperation from the get-go with Ohio on this thing. So
1: good to see. We cooperate with Indiana on the Louisville bridges, mm-hmm. the two Louisville bridges, mm-hmm. which has been a tremendous advantage there, and this made Northern Kentucky say, we can't get a bridge replaced, and Louisville got two brand new ones.
0: Yeah.
1: Terrific efficiency and a lot of give and take with the two governors at that time, a Republican in Indiana, a Democrat in Kentucky, Steve Beshear, I believe.
0: Yeah.
1: But they made it work, and here we are on the cusp of a major development through which I think 6% of the nation's GDP moves every day.
0: Oh, yeah, it's crazy. And no tolls. Right? Not going to be tolled.
1: Right.
0: No tolls on this one.
1: Which is not the case in Louisville.
0: No, it's not.
1: Probably sped their process along. There's been so much opposition in Northern Kentucky to tolls. Like, we pay a lot of taxes, build our bridge.
0: Right. Yeah. And I agree with them.
1: They're going to get it, a dozen years later than Louisville, but they're not going to be tolled for it.
0: Yeah, I agree with those. A lot of Northern Kentucky legislators, state legislators up there stood fast. We're not tolling this. So I applaud them for that. Virginia's Supreme Court threw out the Democrats' effort to draw more blue-leaning seats again ahead of the midterm elections. So Republicans got this win as they try to hang on to their narrow majority in the House of Representatives. The whole damn deal was just thrown out. The Virginia Supreme Court found that the legislative process used to advance the new map violated the state's constitution, which, quote, incurably taints the resulting referendum vote and nullifies its legal efficiency. This Virginia vote spurred on states like Florida and Tennessee to redraw their maps and make them more Republican. This is Virginia's Supreme Court, so it may only apply to Virginia, but you think it's going to slow down any of this mid-decade redistricting that's on the table now?
1: That'd be great if it did. It's totally, completely inappropriate.
0: Yeah.
1: And a horrible path to take.
0: I agree. But the Supreme Court threw it out, so I guess it's not going to happen in Virginia, right? I mean, it doesn't go any. I don't think they could take this to a federal court, right? An issue like this, a redistricting issue, that's a Virginia issue, and the Supreme Court in the state has ruled.
1: This may be the end of the line for the Virginia change, which was a big deal and gave the Democrats hope they could do even more.
0: Yeah.
1: No, not so.
0: The California governor's race. Do you think now there are Democrats that really wish that Kamala Harris would have run for governor of California? Because they don't seem to be able to settle on anybody. They had a debate the other night, and all the talk was about a Republican, some guy that's a big deal on social media, stealing the show for the in the Los Angeles mayor's debate this week. She's not running in California, but I would imagine, you got Steve Hilton. There's still a possibility. I mean, this is a race that Trump should not have endorsed in for reasons we've talked about before, but... You know, there's two Republicans that are getting some pretty good polling numbers, and let's face it, California's got a myriad of problems. There's got to be frustration, especially every time you drive by a gas station. But I bet, you know, and you got Kamala Harris out there, and she's going to be a 2028 presidential candidate. Good luck. In fact, she even wants the DNC to release the 2024 election autopsy. You think they're ever going to release that, the DNC? That's been a real point of contention among the Democratic Party, because the DNC, Ken Martin, the head of the DNC, they did an autopsy report, and that usually can help Democratic candidates across the country avoid making certain mistakes, but they didn't release this for whatever reason. Now Harris says it ought to be released. I don't know whether she means it or not. But don't you think that maybe Democrats had wished she'd have stayed in California? Because she probably would be leading the pack there for governor, I would presume, if that were the case.
1: She would be. And you know, given her experience and what she could put together for California, she would be competent, to say the least, to be governor of California if she had jumped in it. And tremendous name recognition. And if she ran a good campaign and got elected, then she'd be back on the national stage that way. Coming back to run for president is potentially a dud.
0: I can't imagine how. Well, in the autopsy, I mean, what's the big thing the autopsy's got to be showing is how do you spend $1.5 billion and still lose?
1: Yeah.
0: And then there were a lot of questions about how that was spent. It would spread the blame around for her defeat, so that might be another reason why Harris might want it released. Bob, we have a call from Drew. He's got a question or take on the Senate race before we go. Drew, hello.
15: Hey, sir, how are you?
0: Good, Drew. Glad you called. How are you? Say hello to Bob.
15: Hey, sir, how are you, Mr.
1: Hey, Drew. Great. Thanks for calling in.
15: Yeah, a quick question, kind of piggyback off what you said earlier, Nate Morris and taking the ambassadorship. I guess I kind of got to disagree a little bit. It seems to me like he's a very successful entrepreneur. I really don't see how this ambassadorship serves him. I don't know, really, the last time I can think of someone who took an ambassadorship role and then got back into an election was Nikki Haley.
0: Mm-hmm.
15: And she obviously dropped out of the presidential race. Trump was somewhat of an incumbent in that race and probably we're never going to beat him, but it kind of seems like a dead end for him to me. Just wanted to get your all thoughts on that.
0: Yeah, Bob, you may be better equipped to answer this question than I. And I guess it depends what country they give you, right? I mean, if you're the ambassador to, let's say, the United Kingdom or Israel's ambassador.

0: way. I don't see a downside to him at all.
1: At least in the interim, I mean, he wasn't going to win this Senate primary, I don't think, and I think you feel the same way. Maybe a Trump endorsement might have gotten it for him, but short of that, I don't think Nate Morris was going to win. Nate Morris was probably going to finish third, so he gets something out of the deal. He's a part of the administration. As you say, he'll have ambassador as the title, so we'll see what he does with it. But there was nothing else he was going to do, and this is pretty typical of ambassadorships, Bob, because they're oftentimes rewards to big donors, rewards to political allies that supported you during the campaign. And Morris obviously had a lot of friends in the Trump inner circle, and so this is his reward.
0: It is, and you know, there's not an exact parallel, but Kelly Craft went to Canada, then to the UN.
1: Mm-hmm.
0: She got her feet under in Canada, and you began to work on business back and forth, a whole different time back then compared to the difficulties we have, U.S. and Canada today. Runs for governor, doesn't win, but is talked about for next year as a lieutenant governor with a prominent Republican. So they're always angles.
1: Mm-hmm.
0: But for Morris, to meet his peers, to meet other people who've done well in business, and that's who often ends up as an ambassador, I see it as a positive. I wish him well.
1: Yeah. Okay. And of course, Bob, his name's going to come up every time there's a big election here for the next couple of years by guys like you and me and Renee Shaw and everybody else that speculates on the, well, what about Nate Morris? Is he going to get into this governor's race? You know, well, his name will come up in speculation. So that'll kind of keep it popping around in the political lexicon for a while, too.
0: Sure. Thanks, Drew.
1: Thank you. Yeah, thanks, Drew, for the call. Bob, thanks for the time, buddy. Have a great Mother's Day weekend, and enjoy your grandson, and we'll talk to you on Monday.
0: Thank you, pal.
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1: 71 degrees, increasing clouds tonight, 52. Partly sunny day, except for the morning. Now, the morning's got the best shower chance for tomorrow, but really most, if not all, the rest of the day looks pretty darn good. Let's see, 74 for the high. There's a chance of showers. We'll get increasing clouds Sunday afternoon, Mother's Day. Partly sunny to start the day, high 75, but also plenty of dry time, too. Cloudy skies, cooler, 65 Monday. Right now, 71 at 97.3 FM. And 590 AM WVLK. I got a traffic tracker telling me we got a road closure. Let's get to traffic. Here's Roger Meadows.
4: From the Scheller Automotive Traffic Center, right now we've got a new injury collision to watch for. That's on Georgetown Road at Derry Road. Georgetown is shut down in both directions out there at this time. We also have a new non-injury collision to watch for. That's on Leestown Road at New Circle. The ramp to the inner loop of New Circle from outbound Leestown is blocked at this time as well. Traffic's picking up on inbound North Broadway at 3rd Street. On Virginia Avenue as you approach South Broadway, things are moving very slowly on inbound West Main Street at Newtown Pike. I'm Roger Meadows for 97.3 FM WVLK.
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9: You know, one of the weirder things I've seen on social media lately is parents feeding their babies butter, like whole sticks of butter. They swear that it helps them feel fuller after meals and get a good night's sleep, among other things. There's actually something to this. You know, butter is full of fat, which a rapidly growing infant needs, but eating butter all the time results in, quote, boxing out other important nutrients they need as well. Spokesperson for the Academy of Nutrition and Dietetics told us she recommends half a teaspoon to a teaspoon melted and then added to a puree. Or as they get older, you can drizzle oil or melted butter over cooked vegetables, she told us. We never say

0: They just give butter by itself, and it's not the only source of fat she would recommend. Avocados, hummus, fish, they are great sources of fat as well, and also great foods to introduce. I'm Dr. Sanjay Gupta, helping you live a better life.
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12: Here's our question of the day. For the first time in 30 years, Jefferson County is bringing back the classic I voted sticker for this month's primary election. Do you value the I voted sticker? That means something to you, at least the day of the election? Yeah, wear that. I do. I wear that thing proudly on the day that I vote. Some people save them. Or do you just think it's trash? That's why Jefferson County got rid of it, because everybody was just sticking it on the walls and sticking it all over the place in polling places. If you voted at a church, people were sticking them in church pews, and so they got rid of them. But they're bringing them back for this primary election. Question of the day at WVLKAM.com. Phone number 859-253-5959. That's also the number for the Stuttgart Motors text line. I got this email from James at cruiser at WVLKAM.com, and it's a commentary from Americans for Tax Reform about what they've done in Iowa, man. And this is going to be music to some of your all's ears here about property taxes. The Iowa Republicans have entered the 2026 legislative season with a clear priority: deliver meaningful property tax relief to Iowa taxpayers. And so they did. After months of negotiation, the legislation is delivering an estimated $4 billion in property tax relief over the coming years while finally addressing the underlying drivers of rising property tax bills. At the reform of the at the heart of the reform package is a hard cap on the growth of most local government revenue. Under the bill, cities and counties generally cannot increase property tax revenues by more than 2% annually. That's about half of what the school board usually likes to raise those property taxes, isn't it? Now, this excludes new construction and has limited exceptions. But see, now local governments will have to prioritize their spending. What a concept. And it prevents property tax collections from automatically ballooning whenever assessments rise, which has been a big complaint from you all whenever I've had David O'Neill on the show or we've talked about property taxes. And they increase because local government spending grows year after year, and when budgets grow, tax collections follow. Like I said before, there's not enough money. Government, you could say the same thing. I made the example earlier as far as the NIL money that these colleges need with this expansion of the basketball tournament that basically happened because the NCAA agreed to new sponsorship rules with products like seltzers and wine and beer and all of that. They're just going to need more money. This isn't going to be enough. Well, it's the same thing with government, but Iowa's trying to do something about that. The final legislation also preserves key elements of Iowa's rollback system, which helps ensure that rising property valuations do not automatically translate into massive property hikes. That protection, because without rollback, local governments can collect significantly more revenue, like they're doing here, simply because assessed values rose. How many of you got huge tax assessments, big increases from what you had before? Even though you didn't formally vote to raise tax rates, did you? But they went up because the assessment went so far up. And we particularly have that problem here in Lexington because we have a scant inventory of houses. Ergo, the prices are higher. Rollback works by automatically reducing the taxable portion of a property's value when statewide valuations grow too quickly. In effect, it forces levy rates downwards as valuations rise, helping to prevent local governments from receiving a windfall just because the assessments increased. Property tax bills can still increase under the system. Rollback slows the pace of growth and creates an important check on automatic revenue expansion. Wouldn't you like to see them do that here? A cap on property tax increases. Major property tax reform. That your bill cannot explode just because the assessments went nuts. Thanks for sending that, James. I appreciate that. That's from the Americans for Tax Reform commenting on what's been going down in Iowa and their legislature. In Pulaski County, a man is accused of attacking two people with a baseball bat after they turned off their Wi-Fi, which he apparently had been using. So one of these guys, he's using the Wi-Fi of his neighbor. Because he either doesn't have the money or he's too cheap or too stupid to go out and get internet connection. So he's using their internet. Well, they turned off their Wi-Fi. So Jonathan Gross allegedly went over to their apartment and said, if I don't get back to my room and have that Wi-Fi working, I'm coming back here and I'm going to kill you. He threatened to kill the pair if the internet didn't work by the time he got back to the room. They turned off their Wi-Fi. You know, that used to happen in apartment buildings all the time where people would cop somebody else's Wi-Fi. And Well, this is what he did. So he went over and attacked these two people with a bat. One of the victims was able to get away from Gross during the assault, called authorities for help. Deputies found a woman sitting outside bleeding from her head when they arrived. She said Gross was in a bedroom inside the residence. Officials tried to get Gross to leave the bedroom several times. They had to finally go inside and take him into custody. He's charged with two counts of attempted murder, second-degree disorderly conduct, two counts of third-degree terroristic threatening. Oh, yeah, and he was drunk. Alcohol, intoxication in a public place, $1 million cash bond. Wow. Good for you guys in Pulaski County. This jerk goes over there with a baseball bat, demanding that that somebody else who's paying for Wi-Fi turn their Wi-Fi on so this guy can basically steal it. Oh, and by the way, this is something else I wanted to get in on the program today. Yesterday, we spent some time talking about appliances. When I mentioned the news that Whirlpool has said that, man, their level of sales is recession style. We're in a recession-level industry decline. That's what Whirlpool said, describing consumer demand for appliances plunging soon after the Iran war began. Yeah, money is tight. And so according to Axios, and who do they quote here? They quote CEO Mark Bitzer from Whirlpool. And I guess with YouTube videos, you know where I'm going here. People are trying to fix their appliance. Appliance owners are suddenly, according to Bitzer, trying to fix their own machines to save money. One of the strongest businesses that we had in Q1, this is the Whirlpool guy talking, was spare parts and repair business. You know, yeah, it's expensive, people money tight, and so maybe I can't get a new unit, but maybe I can't even afford to have somebody come over and fix it, or maybe you figure, watching an HVAC a video on repairing a refrigerator or a dishwasher, and I'll figure it out. If you're borrowing to buy appliances, interest rates are making it difficult. Housing sales remain low. That's one of the standard incentives for consumers to buy a washer and dryer, right? How many of you bought a washer and dryer, your first one, when you moved into your first house? Global data, retail data analyst Neil Saunders tells Axios the main drivers of demand are weak. But this is driving the higher finance purchases, the higher prices, the lack of financial firepower right now, driving more people to repair, or at least to try, to repair their appliances. I don't know. We've tried to fix an ice maker, and we have not been successful in doing that on that stupid Samsung refrigerator that we have. I mean, trying to get it to work and thaw out the ice when it would stop working. You know, it was one of those deals where we could get it working for a few days and then it would stop working again. And never buy one of their appliances again. Put them on the list. You're on the list. What was that show? There's been some shows where somebody was inferring discipline. You're on the list. What list is that? Oh, that's a bad list. Not a list you want to be on. Fayette County Public Schools in UK were affected by a national cyber attack. New York Times reported that Canvas, a platform used by over 8,000 universities and K-12 schools for course websites, assignments, and communication, shut down for several hours yesterday, and Fayette County Public Schools and UK were affected. The Times said a hacking group claimed responsibility for a data breach affecting the company that owns the platform, jeopardizing the personal data of millions of students and teachers. Instructure, which is the company that provides Canvas, was experiencing a cybersecurity incident that affects school districts across the country. And so they got the issue resolved and they got it working again. So didn't turn out to be a real big deal. Allison Ball, meanwhile, the Kentucky auditor, is continuing her office's investigation into the finances. Interestingly enough, Auditor Ball said this week that after sharing some of her findings, her and her team's findings with the Fayette County Public Schools in April, the Fayette County Public Schools announced some of those findings without any mention of the auditor's office. She had been complaining there for a while that they weren't getting any cooperation or the cooperation was not what it should be in terms of what it should be to get the... for both of them to collaborate and try to get to the bottom of the financial problems. When Ball first met with Fayette County Public Schools, she provided a scope of what her office would cover. Ball says the Fayette County Public Schools then used the document from the meeting almost word for word in a request for proposals in their own audit. Now, she had said she would hope to get this audit of the Fayette County Public Schools out in the spring. Oh, by the way, the governor, he wants to be updated on all this, too, on the financial messes that we have. Ball's team's very detailed in their investigation, going penny by penny, and the district's records have made that more difficult. Yeah, because the bookkeeping, I guess, has been awful since about 2008. She said, as we proceeded, we feel we lost confidence in a lot of the information that we were given by the Fayette County Public Schools. They had to put in a lot of extra work to verify the facts. So I guess that slowed down the release of the audit. She had intended it to be released this spring, but she's no longer committing to a timeline. Well, and as she told me and you on this program some weeks ago, she's not going to announce any kind of timeline because she wants to take Fayette County Public Schools by surprise. Of course, they've got their competing audit out of Texas, and so she doesn't want to time her audit or have the release of their audit timed with her, so they're staying mum. It'll just come out when it comes out. From the Stuttgart Motors text line on concert sales, some big acts canceling concerts this summer because they can't sell tickets. Too many blue dots online representing empty seats. And I had mentioned that at least with newer bands, what they're doing is getting booked in little theaters that they know they could do much better than the capacity in the little theaters. But, hey, when you got a sold-out tour, doesn't that sound better? I worked security at Rupp Arena for years in numerous concerts. They said they were sold out when there was ample remaining seating that could have been sold, but they chose not to. And here's a novel idea. If you lower your ticket prices, perhaps you won't have blue dots everywhere. Here's a screenshot of what this Iran conflict is all about and has absolutely nothing to do with nuclear weapons. Research this when you get time. Comment in a few weeks on an upcoming show. Thanks, Dave. It's from the BBC. The companies making billions from the Iran war. Well, yeah, the oil companies are going to because the prices are so high. When inflation, when you get high prices, yeah, a company's revenue picture looks good because they're bringing in more money. But I will take a look at it. Thank you. Please don't forget to mention the horrible traffic near Rupp Arena as the second UK graduation ceremony is just getting over with, and traffic for the 6 p.m. ceremony is just trying to get parked. It's been impossible to navigate streets near downtown. You're singing to the choir, my friend. I have ranted about this on the air, not that anybody cares. And the high schools will be doing this. The Fayette County High Schools will be doing this in a couple of weeks. I just can't understand why this can't be on the weekends. You got one graduation tomorrow. You've had three today. On a day when, again, people trying to go to work. It's a regular work day. Cruiser, people ought to investigate AOC stock trades. Guarantee there's some didn't earn that going on there. That's from DW. You mean like her fellow squad member, Omar? It's always our money, not their money. AOC will say, oh, you have too much money, but yet Nancy Pelosi or any of them, they don't have too much money. And they don't talk about how much money they have. They just tell you, you can't have too much. I love gift cards. Some may think they're impersonal, talking about gift cards for Mother's Day. But I'd rather get a gift card than something I have to find a place for. No more of those dust catchers. Don't want any more of those little vacuums going around, which really don't do that good a job. Let's be honest here. DeWine's a very moderate governor. I'm not surprised at the cooperation. Yeah, but aren't you glad they cooperated on a project that doesn't matter what your political persuasion is. It is needed. You know, I know there's a lot of stupid government spending, but fixing the Brent Spence Bridge is not one of them. Based on social media, the data centers will have a big factor in those Ohio races you and Bob were talking about. People are mad. Looks like I got to look into that, too. On property taxes, Joe writes, yes, and much of the higher valuations being created by your newest neighbor's purchasing power, and that's not the price you agreed to when you purchased your house. You wouldn't be held to prices that your neighbors are willing to spend in bidding wars. All right. Todd says, look what's going on with Lexington traffic on the outskirts of town. All the one-lane, two-lane roads. It's horrendous. Took me an hour to get from Frankfort to Lexington in the Masterson Station area. I hear you on that one, too, Todd. Three-day forecast. Looks like we may have an early shower tomorrow. Then most of the day looks pretty good tomorrow. 74 on Mother's Day, partly sunny early in the day. Increasing clouds as the day goes on, and there's an afternoon shower chance with a high of 75. But still plenty of dry time, we hope. Tonight, 52 for the low. We cool down Monday to 65. Right now, it is 71. Here's Roger Meadows with another check of Lexington traffic.
14: From the Scheller Automotive Traffic Center, right now crews still working our injury collision. That's on Georgetown Road at Dairy Road. Georgetown is still shut down in both directions at this time. Also working on our non-injury collisions on Alexandria Drive at our native lane, as well as on Leestown Road at New Circle. Traffic is getting heavy all around downtown with people heading in and out of Rupp Arena for the UK graduation ceremonies. Make sure you use extra caution. Watch for pedestrians. Other than that, traffic is also picking up on the inner loop of New Circle at Boardwalk, as well as on Nicholsville Road at Rojay Drive. I'm Roger Meadows for 97.3 FM, WVLK.
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24: A pause in fighting. I'm Lisa Lacera, Fox News. Russia and Ukraine agree to a short ceasefire.
25: The three-day ceasefire, beginning May 9th and ending May 11th, coincides with Victory Day, when Russia marks the defeat of Nazi Germany in World War II. In a social media post, President Trump says the ceasefire will include a suspension of all kinetic activity and a prisoner swap of 1,000 prisoners from each country. The ceasefire announcement comes a day after Special Envoy Steve Witkoff and Jared Kushner met with Ukraine's top negotiator in Miami.
24: Fox's Jared Halper at the White House. Ukraine's President Zelensky in a statement said Ukraine's decision on how to engage with the ceasefire discussions was shaped in part by the prospect of freeing its prisoners. Ukraine has made the return of prisoners of war a central demand throughout the conflict. As the White House awaits word from Iran on its latest peace proposal, U.S. Central Command says it's taken aim at several Iranian tankers.
26: U.S. forces announced that they disabled two more vessels that were caught violating the U.S. blockade in the Gulf of Oman. CENTCOM also releasing new images of the four U.S.-guided missile destroyers that faced nonstop incoming fire from Iran while they were traversing 500 miles through the Persian Gulf and the Strait of Hormuz.
24: Fox's Aisha Hosni at the White House. Still, President Trump said the ceasefire with Iran remains intact. Cameras will be allowed in the courtroom for the entire trial of Tyler Robinson, the man accused of gunning down Charlie Kirk while he spoke on a Utah college campus last September. The defense had argued cameras could impact the outcome of the trial. Judge Tony Graff also agreeing to push Robinson's preliminary hearing to early July. Alabama Republicans have asked the U.S. Supreme Court to clear the way for the state to pursue a new congressional map after the high court decision last week to not allow Louisiana to create a second majority black congressional district. 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
0: Here's your Lakes 18 Storm Tracker forecast. Increasing clouds as we go through the night. There will be a scattered shower chance as we head toward morning. Overnight lows not nearly as cold. We'll be in the low 50s. Your day tomorrow begins with some clouds and a shower chance, but partly to mostly sunny in the afternoon and really a nice day. We'll get up into the mid-70s. Mother's Day, some sunshine early, but the clouds increase. Thunderstorm chances in the afternoon, still in the mid-70s. Mostly cloudy, cooler on Monday, will be in the mid-60s. I'm Chief Meteorologist Bill Meck on Lexington's News Traffic and Weather Station. 97.3 FM, WVLK.
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0: and Mark Levin here. Our number, 877-381-3811, 877-381-3811. I should mention this, just in case, by the end of the program, it skips my memory for a Friday evening. Happy Mother's Day to all the mothers out there. The mothers, the daughters, the sisters, the aunts, everybody who's a mother. God bless each and every one of you. You make a huge difference in the life of your children, I can tell you that. Or your spouse. You definitely do. I think about my mother every single day. And my father as well. And whatever success I have, or whatever I've become, hopefully mostly good, it's due to them. Due to them. The jobs report today was actually quite good. Unemployment's at 4.3%, 115,000 jobs added. And keep in mind, we're not adding federal government jobs. So that's a very good report. And I'm sure there's a lot more good to come. The S&P 500 today, at the highest level it's ever hit, ever. And things will start to break loose. Things will start to break loose. And the Dow's almost at 50,000, which is its record high. Why does that matter to you? Well, if you have a pension plan and a mutual fund, an IRA, a 401k, or what have you, it matters a lot. Not just for the rich and the billionaires, you know. And, of course, behind every company are what we call employees. That's important, too. Oh, yeah. Supreme Court of Virginia did what we discussed and what we thought they would do. And our friend Ken Cuccinelli came on and explained what he thought they would do as well. It was a 4-3 decision. Now, they might say 4 Republicans, 3 Democrats. The truth is, one of those Republicans had originally been appointed to a court of appeals by Mark Warner. And that judge who had been appointed by Mark Warner was then elevated to the Supreme Court, I think by Youngkin or by a Republican governor. So it's not exactly as it looks. And the bottom line is, in their decisions, very long decisions, 46 pages long, 30 of which were from the majority. And it was a pretty quick turnaround, if you ask me. They said, while the Commonwealth is free by its lights to do the right thing for the right reason, the rule of law requires that it be done the right way. Under the Constitution of Virginia, the right way, quote, necessitates compliance with the requirements of a deliberately lengthy, precise, and balanced procedure, unquote. Quote, strict compliance with these mandatory provisions is required in order that all proposed constitutional amendments shall receive the deliberate consideration and careful scrutiny that they deserve. In this case, the court held, the Commonwealth submitted a proposed constitutional amendment to Virginia voters in an unprecedented manner that violated the intervening election requirement in Article 12, Section 1 of the Virginia Constitution. The violation irreparably undermines the integrity of the resulting referendum vote and renders it null and void. For this reason, the congressional district maps issued by the court in 2021, pursuant to Article 2, Section 6A of the Constitution of Virginia, remain the governing maps for the upcoming 2026 congressional election. Now, very, very important that the court upholds the state Constitution. So immediately the Democrats said they're going to appeal to the United States Supreme Court. That's all blunder. That's all drama. Why? Several reasons. Number one, there's no federal issue. You don't just go to the U.S. Supreme Court because you don't like a decision by the state Supreme Court. They may try and manufacture one, but the fact is there is none. There is none. Number two, the Supreme Court of the state has the final say over the interpretation of the state constitution. Number two. Number three, I cannot even think of a federal constitutional issue or violation of any kind. Because remember, Scamberger, the governor, was the one who was trying to disenfranchise millions of Republican voters in the state, not the other way around. And just so you know, the state is split 6-5 Democrat to Republican congressmen. That said, two of those Republican seats are tough seats. I hope they hold them, but it's not a sure bet. And so even under those circumstances, with a 6-5 Democrat majority, could become an 8-3 Democrat majority if the districts were left alone. It wasn't enough for the Democrats. The NAACP is very angry. But not just with Virginia. The Voting Rights Act decision by the court last Friday, a brilliant decision, the correct decision. You can make congressional districts, but you can't base them primarily on race. That's unconstitutional. Well, that makes sense, doesn't it? While some of the southern states that were under federal court order, the trial courts, the lower courts of the federal court, which have now been overturned by the U.S. Supreme Court, they're going back. That was the case of Louisiana, as a matter of fact. They made two Democrat districts that were majority black. They had been litigating that matter for years, and now they're going to eliminate one of them. Doesn't mean it won't be Democrat. It doesn't mean it won't be black, the representative, that is. It's just that the formation of the district cannot be based on race. One race or any race. Now, Alabama is taking a look at its seats. Mississippi has already moved to eliminate its race-based district. And when you take what I call defensive gerrymandering by Republican states against these Democrat states, the Democrats open quite a Pandora's box. And the reason's simple. The Democrats have been gerrymandering like this, based on race, based on disenfranchising Republicans, for years. And only a few states sought to fight back. Mostly Republicans sat on their hands. But they awakened a sleeping giant. These Republican states had more to gain by gerrymandering than the Democrat states that had already gerrymandered. That's what took place. And on top of that, as we've talked about before, and we talked about with Governor DeSantis at one point, the census under the Biden regime denied Republican states upwards of 7 seats, anywhere from 4-7 seats. And they later admitted it, that they made mistakes. So New York had too many seats, and some of the other states had too many seats. And come the census, there's been an even bigger depopulation of blue states and an increased population in red states. Florida could pick up 2 or 3 seats just through the census. Texas could pick up 1 or 2 seats just through the census. Tennessee may pick up 1 seat just through this. It just depends. But there aren't going to be many blue states picking up seats. So the gerrymandering, the Voting Rights Act, and the census are looking good for the Republicans. Now, don't get me wrong. That doesn't mean they can't lose the House of Representatives. The part about the census doesn't come until after 2030. And we could still have some kind of a wave, God forbid. I don't know. It depends if Republicans and conservatives have been dispirited by the woke right neo-fascists and their media and their podcasters. We'll see who's more enthusiastic. I take nothing for granted. We always fight like we're behind, right? I'll be right back.
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0: Just pathetic.
8: He's funny.
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0: Well, ladies and gentlemen, over the years, I've talked about the voluntary redistribution of wealth. What does that mean? When you buy a product or a service, you're voluntarily redistributing your wealth in exchange for that product or service. You're taking some of the wealth that you've created. You're exchanging it for something that somebody else has created. This is called commerce, or capitalism, if you rather. And commerce, as we've talked about, is a spontaneous form of human interaction. Nobody created it. No ideologue or philosopher, you know, this is my idea on how the world should work. This is how the world works. Socialism is a concoction. Marxism and ideology is a concoction. They're both very defective, impoverishing, and much worse. People have suffered horribly from both. So what you're seeing now in New York, as an example, in these blue states and blue cities, is more redistribution of wealth voluntarily. So you have this piece in the New York Post, and it could be anywhere in the country where you have left-wing politicians. New York leaders desperately try to stop billionaire bigs from fleeing city over Mondami. So Mondami has created the kind of redistribution of wealth that comes from a Marxist-Islamist mayor who wants to raise taxes and who wants to punish the wealthy, no matter what they've created, no matter how many jobs they've created, no matter how many families they help feed, homes they help, doesn't matter. Because Mondami is a Marxist-Islamist. He's an ideologue. None, facts are not relevant. Just ideology. That's all that's relevant. See, same with the Iranian regime. The ideology is the only thing that's relevant. That's why negotiations are really, in so many ways, fruitless. But I digress. New York leaders desperately try to stop billionaire bigs from fleeing the city over Mondami. Why? Why? Because as they leave, Citadel CEO Ken Griffin is worth $50 billion. Apollo Global Management honcho Mark Rowan. These are huge companies in the city of New York. And then they say you have that coupled with a silent wave, they call it, of businesses quietly quitting the city over its hostile environment, insiders told the Post. The burgeoning business bolt has prompted Andrew Murstein, founder of Medallion Financer Group, to launch a campaign dubbed Operation Boomerang to woo his peers back into the New York groove. This isn't about a campaign. This isn't about persuasion. This is about reality. If the top official in a city doesn't want you, or they just want to steal from you, you can go somewhere else where you're wanted, where you're embraced, where you're not going to be treated badly personally, and you're not going to be, you know, what you have created is not going to be attacked. You go from one place where the income tax is through the roof to another place where they don't even have an income tax. That's a no-brainer, especially if you're a billionaire and a businessman who's created all this wealth. Right? Mondami's outspoken tax the rich. Well, long inspired concerns that fat cats would rather get out of Dodge than live under a socialist mayor. That's another phrase I don't know. What's a fat cat? Somebody who is very successful? It's amazing. We never really track down with how these billionaires became billionaires, do we? Home Depot created like six billionaires because they created Home Depot. 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You like your iPhone. Many of you can't live without it. You stare at it all day, right? Right? And I go down the list. Certain pharmaceuticals that are crucial have to be invented where tens of billions of dollars are invested in capital and research and development, to find out, you know, how to address certain types of illnesses. It takes time. It's very difficult. So somebody becomes a billionaire from that, perhaps? So what? That's okay. I mean, the point of the matter is, the wealthiest entity in this country, if measured by the amount of money it accumulates, is government. It's not even close. The biggest robber barons in government are the politicians, because they have the power to vote, to take your money, to spend it, to borrow us into debt. They're the ones who have far more power than any billionaire or any collection of billionaires. That's the truth. I'll be right back.
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3: Here's your Lakes 18 Storm Tracker forecast. Increasing clouds as we go through the night. There will be a scattered shower chance as we head toward morning. Overnight lows not nearly as cold. We'll be in the low 50s. Your day tomorrow begins with some clouds and a shower chance, but partly to mostly sunny in the afternoon and really a nice day. We'll get up into the mid-70s. Mother's Day, some sunshine early, but the clouds increase. Thunderstorm chances in the afternoon, still in the mid-70s. Mostly cloudy, cooler on Monday, will be in the mid-60s. I'm Chief Meteorologist Bill Meck on Lexington's News Traffic and Weather Station. 97.3 FM, WVLK.
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1: All right, let's see here. The strangest thing really is certain podcasters, certain broadcasters. Little old me, Mr. Producer, with 14.5 million radio listeners, over 5 million followers on X, millions of viewers on Fox. Little old me. Why are they so upset with me, Mr. Producer? The morning schmo and Mrs. Schmo. I don't understand. I've left the morning schmo and Mrs. Schmo alone. He's reached out to me, very nicely, by the way. So I've left him alone. He wanted to meet for coffee. He wanted to build a relationship. I never did that. Maybe that's why he's angry. And yet, Mr. and Mrs. Schmo completely failed at radio. They said they were taking a short break to redo their program and so forth, and they never came back. The morning schmo wanted to be on Fox. That didn't work out. So now he's on MSNBC, a.k.a. MS Now, where he's a big fish in a little pond. Fox and Friends literally slaughter MS Now and CNN combined. Because it's a good show, Fox and Friends. They got great hosts. I don't know why he's mad at me. I never mentioned him. When's the last time I mentioned the guy, Rich? I don't think in a long time, right? Then we have Piers Morgan. I don't even know Piers Morgan, except to know that he's a weirdo. And that he platforms anti-Semites, and he platforms people who hate America, platforms people who promote Nazism and stuff of that sort. All of a sudden, he comes out of the shadows. Then there's Megyn Kelly. Wow, she's had more positions than, I better not say it, but I might. She's lashing out at everybody. Trump, Ben Shapiro, me, I can't even keep track. Could it be she's getting older? I don't know what the problem is. I just don't know. Of course, there's Tucker. I get that one. That's been going on for a year or so, on and off. I mean, just because he hates me and my faith and my ancestry and all the rest, but he hates Christians and he goes on. You know the whole story there. It's just very weird, don't you think, folks? Very weird. Little old me. A boomer. Here's the other thing. Most of you don't spend time on the internet. You know, you might spend a little time, maybe you order

0: Amazon, you want to read your favorite news site, that can. There's some people there 24/7, Rich. They're there all day long, are they not? All day long. And they try to determine who the influencers are. They're very powerful through things called ratios and how many views there are and so forth and so on. Here's the problem. The whole world isn't on the internet. There are other means of communications. Great radio. Radio is an example. Television, network TV is an example. Cable TV is an example. Print media is another example. And of course, yes, the internet is an example. But some people who have failed at TV, failed at radio, failed at being comics, or whatever it is. You can get a microphone, pretty much. That's all you need, not much. And do a podcast. Now, there are great podcasts. We do a simultaneous podcast, and we have our Liberty's Voice podcast. A lot of our affiliates have great podcasts, too, so I'm all for it. Don't get me wrong, please. That's not what I'm saying. But for some people, that's all they have. And so they try to build that up, which is great. But unfortunately, the business plan now is, in order to get as many viewers as you can, and to sustain that day after day, you've got to be as outrageous, racist, bigoted, anti-Christian, anti-Jew, you name it, as you possibly can. Why? Because you don't care who's listening. You don't care who your audience is. You don't care if it's tribesmen in some mountain village in Pakistan. In fact, that seems to be the focus audience now. Some of these people have their statements being played by Iranian state-run TV, by Qatari state-run media, by Putin's media, Pakistan's media. And in China, that's the big one with all the people there. And so that's now the focus. I get this question all the time from you folks. How did so-and-so change? It's money. Remember what Rush used to say? Follow the money. Now, some of them become believers in these sort of extremist and radical ideologies. No question about that. Follow the money. Somebody you thought you knew, you don't know anymore. Now, the great thing about radio, the great thing about talk radio specifically, and our fantastic affiliates with their platforms and so forth and so on, that's not the business model, to be the biggest nut job possible. That's not the business model. Why? Because we know from research, you, the people in the radio audience, and especially in the talk audience, and especially in the conservative talk audience, you're smarter than the average bear. You. And again, that's why Rush said to me, always treat your audience with respect. There are also some rules when it comes to radio, like TV, about the language that you use. There's certain words you do not use. And you know what? That's a good thing. That's a really good thing. They're dropping F-bombs everywhere. On the podcaster world and other words that I can't stand. And on the internet, words I don't even want to tell you the first initial or letter. I'm not going to do it. But it would make you blush. So, if you're going to own a radio station or radio stations, if you're going to manage a radio station or radio stations, if you're going to be a host on a radio station or radio stations, there are some requirements. You're simply not free to do truly grotesque things. You are free, and I'm thankful for this, to share your opinion, your viewpoint, your faith, your policy objectives, to have a debate, to have a discussion. I mean, it's a wide range of things you can do. Really free speech. And conservative talk radio here, that's a big deal. But these are private enterprises. And they have licenses with the government. And neither the private enterprise nor these government regulations allow you to do certain things that are appalling. Not so in the other medium. Not so in the other medium. There's much more substance in talk radio. Much more substance. There are many more things that are discussed other than gossip, character assassination, and things of that sort. I am proud of terrestrial radio. Proud of it. I am proud of the people who own these stations. I am proud of the people who run these stations. And I am proud of my fellow hosts who are on these stations, providing something substantive without being grotesque and vile, something your children can listen to. Nothing makes me prouder than when somebody comes up to me, and I get it 3-4 times a week, and tells me, when I was a kid and I was in the car and my dad or my mom or both had you on WABC or WLS or WBAP or whatever the station was, and I learned from you. I'm very honored by a gentleman who posted, somebody sent it to me. I got to track down his name and thank him. He's the director of Fox's Digital Politics, Mr. Producer. And he got on there today because somebody sent me this link. And he said, when I was young, I listened to Mark Levin in the car. It motivated me to go to law school. It then motivated me to get into media. And it encouraged me. And now he's got this position. I don't even know who he is. I'll have to find out. I don't think down the road you're going to have many people say, you know, I was really motivated when I was listening to Megyn Kelly dropping F-bombs every other second. Or Piers Morgan platforming defenders of Hamas. Or Tucker Carlson, trashing Christians. I don't think you're going to hear a lot of people say, I was very motivated by that. At least not the people that we would want to be around, right? I don't think so. So I am very proud of this format. I'm very proud of the people who are involved in it. I'm very proud of the ownership, the management. I'm on over 400 stations. And I can vouch for every single one of them. And I know every single station I'm on. I'll be right back.
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0: 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And make the most generous gift you possibly can. Hagee Ministries is doing the Lord's work. Let's make sure they keep doing it.
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0: Very exciting to have our friends Chapter with us. Very exciting. Because I know they can help so many of you. I mean, tens of thousands of you. If you're turning 65 or you're older, then I know you're like me and you're getting bombarded with Medicare spam. And it's not just in the fall. It's annoying. It's confusing. Mailers, robocalls, ads, they'll target you everywhere you watch and listen. They'll claim different things. What we need going through this process is real, honest help from someone who's knowledgeable, right? That's why you need to call Chapter. Chapter. My friends at Chapter cut through the confusion and simplify the process. And you want to get a head start on this. That's the best way to get this under control and get the best plan you possibly can with Chapter. They want to make this stage of your life less stressful, starting with a Medicare plan that actually fits your needs. Now, what do they mean by that? They mean that covers your doctors, covers specialists, covers the prescriptions you need, all uniquely your medical care. What are the best ones in the whole country? You shouldn't wait until fall to find out this information. You shouldn't wait until the fall. You should find out now. Now, maybe some of you are saying, I already had somebody help me. 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All right. We are back. President Trump at the Lincoln Memorial reflecting pool yesterday. An ABC reporter, with this war going on, how come you're focused on this? Because this is a remarkable man that can focus on many things, and he's trying to improve our nation's capital. Because he loves the country, and he wants to show it off. Cut two, go.
1: Mr. President, you are here against the backdrop of the war in Iran. Yeah. Why focus on all these projects right now?
2: You know why? Because I want to keep our country beautiful and safe. Beautiful also. This was a disgusting place. It was Washington Monument, the Lincoln Memorial, and we had a terrible disgust. I don't know, you probably don't see dirt, but I do. And you walk down this pond, if you would have walked down, they'll tell you better than anybody. They had to take 11 or 12 truckloads of garbage out of that lake, out of that water, and it sat there for years like that. And that's not what our country is about. Our country is about beauty, cleanliness, safety, great people, not a filthy capital.
1: What is the status?
2: That's such a stupid question you ask. We're fixing up the reflecting pond to the Lincoln Memorial, the Washington Monument, and you say, why are you fixing it up? Because you can understand dirt maybe better than I can, but I don't allow it. This is one of the worst reporters. She's with ABC Fake News, and she's a horror show. She's saying, why would you bother fixing this up? Why would I bother taking 11 or 12 truckloads of filth out of the water in front of the Lincoln Monument? That's what made our country great. Beauty made our country. People made our country great. A question like that is a disgrace to our country.
0: It really is a disgrace. Here he is trying to do a million things at once. The guy is full of energy, whether it's foreign policy, domestic policy, or whether it's the beauty of our nation's capital and the safety of our nation's capital. Look at what he's done. And look at what he wants to do. Whether it's the ballroom, the reflecting pond, the Jefferson Memorial, the Washington Memorial, the Lincoln Memorial. I mean, what's to complain about? They complain about everything, the media and the left. They're crazy. And he's right. He wants things to look nice. He wants things to... So when you're in Washington, you feel good and you're safe. Isn't that a positive thing? Now, here's the deal. If it were the New Deal and the Depression, and it was Franklin Roosevelt, and he was spending tens of billions of dollars in today's dollars, hundreds and hundreds of billions of dollars, for people to paint murals, for people to wash the monuments, for people to build new monuments, for people to expand the White House to have a ballroom and so forth. Hey, isn't that great? Because that's what he did, things like that. That's great. Put people to work, did all these things. Here you have Donald Trump who's trying, in many cases, through the private sector with private funds, but nonetheless, who's trying to keep up the Capitol and the Capitol grounds and so forth and so. What's he supposed to do? Roll up into a ball in the corner because of what's going on in Iran or what's going on in some other part of the world? No! We're going to miss this man when he's gone. I'm telling you that right now. We're going to miss this man, which is why I defend him against the woke right, the Marxists, and the Islamists. Again, we can have disagreements that are legitimate, that are civil, that don't seek to undermine him and stab him in the back.
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11: Waiting on word. I'm Lisa Lacera, Fox News. No response yet from Iran on the latest peace proposal from the U.S.
12: They have no military. They have not a lot left. We'll see what happens.
11: President Trump, just moments ago as he departed for Virginia, he said he's expecting a response from Iran soon.
13: Iran's foreign minister is saying that the Iranians will not bow to U.S. pressure as the U.S. continues to enforce its military blockade on Iranian ports.
11: Fox's Aisha Hosni at the White House. This comes as U.S. Central Command says the U.S. has disabled a total of four Iranian tankers in and around the Strait of Hormuz. On the three-day ceasefire between Russia and Ukraine, the president said he'd like a longer-term peace deal.
12: It's the worst thing since World War II in terms of life. 25,000 young soldiers every month. It's crazy.
11: Part of the deal also calls for an exchange of prisoners, something Ukraine's President Zelensky said shaped his decision on the ceasefire. Virginia's Supreme Court rules its voter-approved redistricting plan violated the state constitution.
14: Virginia's state Supreme Court found Democratic lawmakers violated the state's demand that they take two votes in two separate sessions of the General Assembly before submitting a constitutional amendment to voters. They say that was not done in this case. The justices wrote, the violation irreparably undermines the integrity of the resulting referendum vote and renders it null and void. Virginia had redrawn their congressional map, so Democrats were favored in four additional seats, bringing the total of left-leaning seats in the state to 10, leaving Republicans just one. Without those seats in the redistricting wars, Republicans are left with a much higher advantage.
11: Fox's Jessica Rosenthal. U.S. Customs and Border Protection has canceled the visas of more than two dozen people, including some who worked on the Disney Cruise Line ship, amid allegations they possessed or had viewed images of child sexual abuse. 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
6: Here's your Lakes 18 Storm Tracker forecast. Increasing clouds as we go through the night. There will be a scattered shower chance as we head toward morning. Overnight lows not nearly as cold. We'll be in the low 50s. Your day tomorrow begins with some clouds and a shower chance, but partly to mostly sunny in the afternoon and really a nice day. We'll get up into the mid-70s. Mother's Day, it's some sunshine early, but the clouds increase. Thunderstorm chances in the afternoon, still in the mid-70s. Mostly cloudy, cooler on Monday, will be in the mid-60s. I'm Chief Meteorologist Bill Mack on Lexington's News Traffic and Weather Station. 97.3 FM, WVLK.
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24: There's something I'd like to talk to you about today, something that's been circulating on the internet that's become a real problem. Deep fake videos of me endorsing products that I've never even heard of and I have no relationship with whatsoever. Let me tell you clearly, these videos are scams. They are designed to take your money. Now, a couple things you should keep in mind. If something sounds too good to be true, it probably is. When you look at these videos, if they don't seem natural, if there's something off about them, the audio or the video, it's probably AI generated. And if you come across something that does pique your interest, see if you can find evidence of it from other sources. I promise you this, if I discover something incredible that you need to know about, I'm going to talk about it somewhere that you can easily find, not on some shady social media site. I'm Dr. Sanjay Gupta, helping you live a better life.
25: He's here. He's here. No.
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1: 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Our number is 877-381-3811, 877-381-3811. 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Two brand new shows. Two killer shows, actually. And I hope you'll join us. I'll keep doing it as long as you want me to do it. Same with all these other things we're doing, right? I think now more than ever, we like-minded people, we need to stick together. All of our meetings are national town hall meetings, all of them. And so I hope you'll join me there on Life, Liberty, and Levin tomorrow night, Saturday night, 8 p.m. Eastern, Sunday night, 8 p.m. Eastern. By the way, I'm Mother's Day, Sunday night, we're going to have Newt Gingrich and General Jack Keane. And tomorrow night, we have Christopher Rufo and Rebecca Heinrichs, who's outstanding. And, of course, my two opening statements.

0: buffoons and the others, that there's no threat whatsoever. That this was a war of choice. It's an illegal war. It should never have happened. So people have to process all of this. And so they're processing all of that with the possibility of no military action. So, you know, I'm not for military action. I mean, did we really need it? What do you have to do? Blow Chicago off the face of the earth in order to demonstrate we needed it? And then everybody will say, hey, what happened? We need a commission. You know, didn't we see this in 9/11? Those of us who are old enough to remember. Do we actually have to be hit or blackmailed in order to understand that it's a threat? For some people, the answer is yes. Well, you know what? They're suicidal. We don't have to be. And the Democrat Party is suicidal. The Democrat Party hates this country. Hates it. And so do the suicidal isolationists. They hate the country. And they're making it clear and clearer by the day. Go ahead.
1: It should not have been initiated. He talked about obliterating, and then he said, oh, he did. It's all just...
0: I mean, you know what's the problem with politics is today? It's performative, most of it. You don't get real statesmen up there. Gone are the days of sort of the Lincoln-Douglas debates. Gone are the days of the truly intelligent, substantive, articulate individual who wants to be president or a senator, or a congressman. There's some, but there's not enough, obviously. Really appalling. We get this. We get this instead. Yeah, the clapping seals in the audience. That's pretty much what we get. And look, I've got one after another, these Democrats, these commentators, all pretty much saying the same thing, one nastier than the next. Now listen to this. We have a guy, Adam Homaway, Democrat, New Jersey House candidate. I don't know what's happening in New Jersey. Yes, I do, actually. You've got a very significant Islamist population now in New Jersey. Congratulations. With Jonathan Levine, good guy, good reporter, at the Washington Free Beacon today. So this Homaway's asked a very specific question about jihad. And this guy's a Democrat. They're all Democrats, you understand. Cut nine, go.
2: There were questions that came to light this week in a Politico article regarding your association or your affiliation with the Blind Sheik. Just to start with a couple of questions, and I'd like you to talk about it too, but do you repudiate and condemn the Blind Sheik and his actions and the seditious conspiracy that led to his conviction, first of all? And secondly, do you condemn jihad and religious extremism? We have a problem with religious extremism on both the left and the right in this country right now. And do you condemn religious extremism, and specifically in this case, jihad?
3: Obviously, you know, any extremism on any kind is bad. You know, I have spent my life really saving lives and rather than taking them. So clearly I've shown... You know, just I've served this country in uniform. I've taken care of hundreds of troops and soldiers. I've served this community. I was a responder in 9/11. So clearly my actions speak for themselves. And I'm against all war and all violence. I mean, that's really what I've been saying since day one. Healthcare, not bombs. I've seen the horrors of war. And so, yes, I condemn all extremism and all violence of any kind.
0: But that wasn't the question. Does he condemn jihad? He wouldn't specifically say it. Does he? Is that a tough question? Does he repudiate and condemn the Blind Sheik? It's what he was asked, and his actions, and the seditious conspiracy that led to his conviction. Do you condemn jihad? Do you? And he has this association, according to Politico, as Levine mentioned, with the Blind Sheik, who ordered the effort to blow up the Twin Towers before the second attack on the Twin Towers. These are the kinds of candidates that are out there now in the Democrat Party, from Maine to Michigan to New Jersey and everywhere between and around. It's disgusting. We'll be right back.

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5: You and I have never met, but I'm willing to bet that there is something you would like to do, but you feel like you can't, that it's too hard, that you don't deserve it. 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It's written by a woman named Michelle Carrer. 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
13: 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But listen anyway. They know they're probably wrong. 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

0: We're here with our buddy Sebastian Gorka. Dr. Gorka, how are you, my friend?
1: It's been far too long, my friend. God bless you. God bless you. And thank you for what you said in the prior segment about the imbecilic dollar store neo-Buchananite isolationist morons. Thank you.
0: It is incredible, is it not, Seb? It's just awful. And they claim to be MAGA, and the president has excommunicated them.
1: They never had anything to do with MAGA. They hate MAGA. They're frauds. They're clickbait prostitutes. And we are well rid of them.
0: Yeah, I'm with you, brother. They're still hanging around like a bad rash, if you get my drift. And by the way, folks, Seb and his wife and me and my wife, we're all good friends. As a matter of fact, when I had my injury, this man lent me, I don't even know what that machine is called, but it was very, very helpful for my recovery on my tendon. I want to thank you. What is that thing called?
1: It's just a water chilling device. We had the same injury, and it saved me because it just chills your leg down so badly that you don't feel the pain.
0: Right, right. And do you limp at all, or are you doing okay?
1: I don't limp, but by the end of the day, I'm sore, but it's okay. It's a small price to pay.
0: Well, something very important has happened, needs to get more attention. The United States counterterrorism strategy signed by the president, and you're one of the principals really involved in this. Explain to the public what happened here.
1: Basically, 26 years of my life has been poured into a 16-page document that my team and I witnessed the president sign in the Oval Office this week. We are back in the business of counterterrorism. The president will brook no compromise. It's unclassified. Any one of your listeners can read it right now by going to whitehouse.gov and the national security page. We have got three main threat groups we're dealing with. Number one, the cartels the president has designated as foreign terrorist organizations. Secondly, the global jihadists like Al-Qaeda and like ISIS. And the third are the radical, violent, left-wing extremists like Antifa, the radically pro-transgender left-wing individuals who killed people like our friend Charlie Kirk and the anarchists. And let me just give you two metrics that the mainstream media will never mention. As of our first counterterrorism operation, 11 days into the administration, today I can tell you, likewise unclassified, outside of Operation Epic Fury, outside of Midnight Hammer, thanks to the president's decisiveness, we have killed 823 jihadists around the world. Wow. And because hostages also fall under my directorate at the National Security Council, without paying a dollar in ransom, 106 American hostages have been brought back home in the last 15 months. That's the power of President Trump and his leadership.
0: That is incredible. Absolutely incredible. Let me ask you this question. I'm not sure if it's covered by this document. What about groups like CARE or other groups that are out of the closet, these Islamist jihadi-type groups? Where does that fall?
1: So it does fall under this document, and we are mapping right now any organization in the United States that is linked to the global jihadi movement, that is linked to foreign malign actors. When you have thousands of people protesting across America on the streets of Manhattan, on the quads of Columbia, saying from the river to the sea, bring the Antifada home. And all of their placards are printed exactly the same as are their T-shirts. You know that's not an accident. We are going to follow the money trail. And let me be explicit here. This is a team effort. Under the incredible leadership of Homeland Security Advisor, my colleague Stephen Miller in the White House, under the incredible leadership of the Treasury Department of Scott Bessent, we are following the money trail. We are mapping the Hydra. And if you think you're going to get away scot-free by being associated with these entities on U.S. soil, you've got another thing coming.
0: Here's what I know. You are a great patriot, and you mean everything you say. And Miller, who I've known forever, he's a great patriot, and he means everything he says, too. And we are so fortunate to have you both. I'm very proud of you guys, really, for what you're doing. Because I know you take a lot of heat, and I hope you're not threatened too much. But I know what you're doing is so crucially important. And I can tell you, I'm being honest with you, Seb, it's easy to sleep at night knowing guys like you are in there doing what you're doing. It just is. It's like living in Florida. When the governor's DeSantis. You go, okay, I can go to sleep and I don't have to worry about it.
1: It's funny. When the president announced me, I think I was like the 15th or 16th person he announced on Truth Social back in November or December. The most often texts, you know, the congratulatory texts were either, congratulations, Seb, that you're coming back into the White House to run counterterrorism. And the other one was, I feel so much safer now. So
0: it's true.
1: Yeah, we are back in the business of counterterrorism, Mark. We are stacking the bad guys like cordwood.
0: This is so important, and I couldn't be prouder of you, too. Now, your national security, I know you have your area of expertise and work and so forth, but I look at this Iran situation, and I look at the people who, these isolationists, but also the left and so forth. I mean, this is the biggest perpetrator of terrorism around the world. And they're look, if they don't have nukes, you know, right in their backyard, they're certainly going to get them. Same with the enriched uranium and so forth. The arguments against doing what the president is doing are so lame. They're so outrageous, don't you think?
1: Yeah. They're non-existent. I mean, think about it. It pains me to say this, but this should have been done 47 years ago. In fact, it should have been done immediately after the Beirut barracks bombing, when hundreds of Marines, and also, let's not forget the French who were killed in Beirut, when hundreds of our warfighters are murdered, and the fact that the great Ronald Reagan did nothing, this is a festering wound that should have been dealt with decades ago, and it takes a man of the fortitude of President Trump to do something. Not only that, to your point, listen to what Marco Rubio just said. So you think the Straits of Hormuz is an issue now? What about when they put nuclear-tipped points on those missiles? Everybody forgot. They launched two missiles against Diego Garcia. Of course, we intercepted them, but one of them flew almost 3,000 kilometers. So you think it's a problem now with this regime? We will not countenance an Islamo-fascist dictatorship that calls us the great Satan and calls for our destruction every Friday from the pulpit. We will not permit them to acquire the nuclear devices they can use against us. It's just common sense. It's not ideology. It's not neoconservatism. It is common sense, my friend.
0: So before you leave, what do we take from the United States counterterrorism strategy? What should the public take from this?
1: Well, look. Let me add one more thing. As a victim of this, not to the extent of the president or the likes of Tulsi Gabbard or others, we are also ripping politics out of national security. We will not allow the FBI, the intelligence community, to target Catholics or, you know, parents at school board meetings. We are here to deal with the threat and to crush it.
0: Well, God bless you, brother. Have a great weekend. And we all got to get together one of these years. That would be nice.
1: Let's do it.
0: All right, brother. Take care. We'll be right back. Folks, history is unfolding right before our eyes. President of the United States has delivered an incredible, consequential first year, restoring strength at our borders, rebuilding American confidence, and putting this country back on a path of common sense and constitutional principles. I believe our system was never meant to rest on one leader. 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
2: Here's your Lakes 18 Storm Tracker forecast. Increasing clouds as we go through the night. There will be a scattered shower chance as we head toward morning. Overnight lows not nearly as cold. We'll be in the low 50s. Your day tomorrow begins with some clouds and a shower chance, but partly to mostly sunny in the afternoon and really a nice day. We'll get up into the mid-70s. Mother's Day, some sunshine early, but the clouds increase. Thunderstorm chances in the afternoon, still in the mid-70s. Mostly cloudy, cooler on Monday, will be in the mid-60s. I'm Chief Meteorologist Bill Meck on Lexington's News, Traffic, and Weather Station. 97.3 FM, WVLK.
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17: You know, I watched a video the other day about kids getting landlines at home. We haven't had a landline in my house in I can't even tell you how long. But seeing these parents about my age being teleported back to their own childhoods, a simpler time before screens, was really powerful. And as for the kids, they sat and had conversations with their grandparents without multitasking or being distracted by a screen. I thought this was a great way to have kids stay in touch with family members and friends without getting sucked into the smartphone era too young. Of course, you need other people close by to hop on board as well if this is something that's going to work. Perhaps most important, I realized, these relics can be a great conversation starter with your children. You can talk about what it really means to be connected in this day and age. Things have changed a lot. I'm Dr. Sanjay Gupta, helping you live a better life.
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1: By the way, I will be on Hannity tonight. Hello, hello, hello, Hannity tonight. Not sure what time I'll be on, so watch the whole thing, 9 p.m. Eastern time. A lot of people are going to Communist China next week from Fox, as the president's taking his flight over there to meet with Xi. And we'll see how that goes and how that goes with everybody. And so I'll be on Hannity tonight. I will be on Life, Liberty, and Levin Saturday night, here from the great old United States of America. And same with Sunday night. Busy, busy, busy. By the way, our last Liberty's Voice had an enormous reaction, enormous response from you. Remember, on Rumble and YouTube, you can watch it. You can watch part of it. I think you're going to like it. I think it's important. I'm trying to do important programming, entertaining and intriguing and interesting. But we're trying to do something differently that's done on podcasting. We're not going to sit there and just start talking about this one and that one said that like you're in fifth grade. I've got to do enough of that on the internet, and I don't like it at all. At all. And I certainly don't like it anywhere else. But just like tonight and every day on this program, in the Fox program, on Liberty's Voice, try to do something special and different, but substantive and interesting. Again, so we're not wasting your time. There's no reason for you to come here if your time is being wasted, or go anywhere if your time is being wasted for that matter. And I'm very, very much aware of that. President of the United States today in the Rose Garden with Angel and Gold Star moms. And every time I see something like this, it's very harrowing. It's very, very upsetting for what these people are going through. You know, it's terrible to have a son or a daughter murdered or killed. Cut 12, go.
2: This afternoon, we're also joined by some of the most extraordinary mothers our nation has ever produced, our cherished Gold Star moms. These are Gold Star moms. These mothers raised up children so selfless and so devoted that they volunteered to wear the uniform of our nation and laid down their lives for all of us. One of those mothers is Janice Chance. Janice, where's Janice? Thank you. Thank you, Janice. Hi, you look great. That's a beautiful hat. Thank you, Janice. Who lost her son, Marine Captain Jesse Melton. And I heard he was an outstanding. They give me lists and they tell me about people. You know, they said that Jesse was outstanding, Janice. They have the word outstanding.
1: I know, as a matter of fact, personally, how this touches him. Inside, it upsets him a lot. A lot. Cut 13, go.
2: But I want to thank every single mother here this afternoon and all across our nation for your work every single day. America's moms are raising the future of our country, the most important. You have the most, we don't call it a job because when you love it, it's not a job. But let's, for this purpose, you have the most important job there is in America or any place else. And you're doing an incredible job. I just want to wish you all a very happy Mother's Day. We're going to have a great Mother's Day. And for those mothers that lost their child, many of whom are with us today, the Angel Moms and others, Gold Star Moms, we love you especially. We love you maybe even the most.
1: What a beautiful thing to say. What a beautiful event. And this is who Donald Trump is. They try and paint him as something that he's not. That's who he is. That's who he is. And I just want you to know that. That's one of the reasons he doesn't like war. Nobody likes war, of course. It's one of the reasons why he saw what was happening to the people in Iran. It touched him deeply. He got very upset about it. I don't mean in a way where he's not able to conduct himself. I mean, he's upset about it. And that's the kind of guy he is. The British have had about enough of their quisling prime minister. This guy, Keir Starmer, he is a leftist, he's a socialist, he got elected with a strong showing from the Islamists. And his party in local elections got blown out last night. Blown out. 87% of the victories were of the Reform Party and other parties. Absolutely blown out. And that's a good thing. He needs to be defeated and defeated quickly. But he won't resign. Back there, you know, they have... They encourage these party leaders who become prime minister to leave if it looks like they're taking down the party, so the party has an opportunity to rebuild behind somebody else. This guy's not leaving. There haven't been a ton of calls for it, but there have been some calls for it. So Farage's party, the Reform Party, dominated these midterm elections, taking seats from the left and the right. Here's this pathetic Prime Minister Starmer, cut 18, go.
3: I'm not going to walk away and plunge the country into chaos. We were elected to deal with these challenges, and that's what we will do.
4: Has Ed Miliband asked you to set out a timetable for your departure?
3: Well, I think Ed Miliband has dealt with this and made absolutely clear that he supports me.
4: What do you say to those in your party that are really upset with you, they don't think you're getting it, and they're calling for your resignation? What do you say to would-be challengers and the party? What's your message?
3: Well, I think it's very important that we don't sugarcoat these results, so I'm not going to do that. They are tough results, I accept that. They reflect voters who don't feel that their lives have changed enough or quickly enough, and that's been going on for a long time.
1: No, that's not what's going on, jackass. You've destroyed your country. That's what's upsetting people. Not that you haven't changed fast enough, the Labour Party. It's that what you stand for and what you've done is you've collapsed the civil society over there. And the people are furious with it. As it's pointed out on Breitbart, who does excellent coverage here, a truly historic shift in British politics has taken place where the national political question is no longer left or right. Brexit pioneer Nigel Farage said that his Reform Party surged in early results in what has been called the midterm elections. And by the way, the leader of the Tory party is a fantastic woman. It's a black woman. She's absolutely fantastic. The first British-wide local election results trickled in overnight and will continue to do so as they were watching them. History's been made. The leader of an elected government in the UK has lost their seat at election. This has never happened before. Now, you have to understand, these leaders, they're members of parliament, first and foremost. They're chosen as leaders of their party, but they're members of parliament. What they're saying is Starmer lost his seat. Now, he's still going to be there because he's a leader, but he literally lost his actual seat. It's never happened before. Well, there have been plenty of shock losses over the years, they write, with cabinet ministers and prominent party people having their seats cut out from under them. Party leaders and heads of government, such as the Prime Minister or the First Minister of the home nations, tend to have rock-solid seats. They make sure that they're really loaded, you know, with members of their party. Not so for Labour's Eluned Morgan. Eluned Morgan. Until now, the First Minister of Wales... We went under Wales' very forgiving additional member electoral system, couldn't find a seat. So not Starmer, I apologize, the number two. Her constituency and six seats up for grabs handed out proportionally. The Nationalists played got three on 35% of the vote. Reform got two with 25% of the vote. The Conservatives got the last seat with 16% of the vote. Labour, which has dominated Wales is very left, for over a century, couldn't even make it into the top three with just 7%. 7%. Margaret's comments after receiving the news was many things, but it didn't necessarily come across as gracious. Perhaps it's the paternalistic attitude towards voters. She complained that today's politics rewards noise over truth, of course. The lefties are always truth and everybody else is always noise, right? Presumably implying she is the purveyor of truth and her enemies of noise, of course. Now this pushed Labor to these punishing results nationwide. The remains of the Conservative Party crowed about a comeback earlier this morning after retaking their longtime flagship Westminster Council. But as the day goes on, this optimism feels less convincing. Well, I have a slightly different view of the Tory party under the leadership of their current leader. I think she's outstanding as well. Kemi Badenoch. K-E-M-I Badenoch. She, to me, not that I'm an expert, but more and more I'm listening to her and reading about her, is Thatcher-like. Thatcher-like. The Reform Party leader said, that would be Farage. Think about it. Half the shadow cabinet represent Essex seats. The leader, Kemi Badenoch, represents Northwest Essex in the House of Commons. We've just taken control of Essex County Council. We've literally wiped out the Conservative Party in Essex, and the leader would not even hold her seat. That reform can now threaten the leader of the Conservative Party in her own parliamentary seat and across her own county. Shows how far the party has come. But as I said, I'm a big fan of hers as well. I'm a big fan of Farage, too, by the way. I just hope somehow they can figure out how to ensure that the Labor Party and the Liberal Party, which is hanging out there, can't win. That's the key. I'll be right back.
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8: Stay on the line, get on the call, talk about whatever you want. 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

facts, one conclusion, America. Fact one, the U.S. Treasury recently reported the government has $6 trillion in assets, and that's it. It's got $47 trillion in liabilities, plus another $300 trillion in unfunded obligations. That's called insolvency. Insolvency. We're paying over $1 trillion a year now, more than the defense budget on interest. And that doesn't even include the $300 trillion. So by definition, we got a big damn problem. And since 2021, gold prices, the trajectory has been up, and they've tracked, gold has, with U.S. debt almost perfectly. So that means people understand, people in the know. As the debt gets bigger and bigger and bigger, they diversify and they accumulate gold and silver as part of the diversification process. Fact number two, in 2025, global gold demand crossed 5,000 tons for the first time in history. Investment demand jumped 84%. Mine production rose just 1%. That's called supply and demand. There's much more demand than there is supply. And when governments print their way through insolvency, because that's all they do, the value of paper money goes down. 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You know, I'm very proud of our association now with Hege Ministries. I've had this association, as my family has, with the Hege family. We are best friends. They're big supporters of the State of Israel. They are very patriotic. And in a world drowning in compromise and confusion, our ministry, that ministry, one ministry, is still preaching the uncompromised word of God without apology. And that's Hege Ministries. Every day they blast the full gospel across the planet, powerful radio and television broadcast. They're reaching the next generation where they live. Rock-solid Christian education. That's right. All kinds of wonderful programs. A website loaded with biblical truth, a daily e-devotional that feeds the soul of believers everywhere. This is the real thing, straight from the Bible, straight from the heart of Pastors John and Matt Hege, two fantastic human beings. But none of it happens by accident. It takes resources. It takes you. Please, please stick with me. We must keep this work going through our children and our grandchildren. The next generation desperately needs to hear the unfiltered, unapologetic truth. So I'm asking you right now to go to jhm.org/livein. JHM, John Hege Ministries. jhm.org/LEVIN. And please make the most generous tax-deductible gift you possibly can. It's for a great cause. They do so many wonderful things. They really do. Hege Ministries is doing the Lord's work. Let's make sure they can keep it up. Let's make sure they can keep it up. These are great people. We know them personally. We've spent time with them. We've traveled with them. We've prayed with them. We've gone to the Western Wall with them. We've gone to their church. We've met here in the Washington area. These are good people, and they're doing great things. These are great people who are doing great things. Again, JHM for John Hege Ministries, jhm.org/LEVIN, Levin, jhm.org/Levin. Now's a perfect time.
to jump in, ladies and gentlemen. Perfect time. We've got a lot more going on in the last hour, including a wonderful guest, and including your phone calls, if we can get to those, and I want to get to those. And our guest is Mike Rogers. He's running for the Senate in Michigan. This is a crucial seat now. He's a crucial candidate that needs to win because the Democrats are about to nominate a jihadi, an individual who embraces Hamas, an Islamist. That's right, a radical. And he wants to be a senator. And the only thing standing between him and the U.S. Senate is Mike Rogers. So we will have Mike Rogers on the program. At least he's scheduled to be on the program in the next 20 minutes or so. And I definitely want you to hear from him. He's a very good guy. He'd be a very good senator. He'd certainly be a hell of a lot better than this jihadi. That's for sure. Yeah, let's see here. Wow. Why'd you put cut 19 in here, Mr. Producer? You want me to cause trouble, is that it? Mr. Producer has put together all these clips where Megyn Kelly loves me, where Tucker Carlson loves me, where all these people love me, but I'm going to give you a break today, folks. It's a beautiful Friday. We've got Mother's Day coming up Sunday, so we're not going to waste our time with that or them. We'll be right back.

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5: A Better Life with Dr. Sanjay Gupta.
6: In recent years, scientists have really dialed up the urgency to understand PFAS, sometimes referred to as forever chemicals because of how long they take to break down. The latest study found these chemicals may be aging men in their 50s and 60s a bit faster than men who are younger or older or women of any age. Experts we talked to said the accumulation of PFAS may lower testosterone levels in men, impair sperm quality, and increase risks of testicular and kidney cancer. Women, it seems, just seem to be able to clear PFAS faster. Now, whether you're a man or a woman, trying to limit your exposure is a great idea. Three ways to do that. Filter your drinking water. Don't use non-stick cookware like Teflon, and avoid fast food packaging, which are sometimes coated with these chemicals. I'm Dr. Sanjay Gupta, helping you live a better life.
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9: Last longer than 3 days. I'm Lisa Lacera, Fox News. President Trump talking about the ceasefire announced this afternoon between Russia and Ukraine.
10: We have a little period of time where they're not going to be killing people. That's very good.
9: The three-day pause begins May 9th and runs through May 11th to coincide with Victory Day, when Russia marks the defeat of Germany in World War II. Yesterday, Special Envoy Steve Witkoff and Jared Kushner met with Ukraine's top negotiator in Miami. On Iran, the president said he expects a response from them on a long-term ceasefire soon, as the U.S. and Tehran exchange